0: stories that leap off the page faster than a tiger chasing a Georgia bulldog. 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
1: SEC Commissioner Greg Sankey says he continues to support a 16-team college football playoff, which differs from the Big Ten's prerogative of a 24-team playoff. A postseason format for the 2027 season is yet to be decided. Opponents of a 24-team playoff say it makes the regular season less relevant. For the first time ever, Louisiana will have a recreational alligator hunting season.
2: It ain't legal hunting alligator down in the swamp.
3: Well, Jerry Reed might be chagrined to learn that it is now legal to recreationally hunt alligators in Louisiana, thanks to Governor Landry signing Senate Bill 244 into law. It comes as the alligator population has topped 3 million in the state.
4: Particularly in the cities, drainage ponds, they're everywhere.
3: So Franklin Senator Robert Alain authored the bill to roll out a recreational alligator hunting program, since commercial alligator hunters aren't enough to control the population.
4: Seeing some of the commercial tags that were being returned every year, we're not tagging out 100% of the commercial tags.
3: I'm Joe Gallinaro.
1: LRN.
5: Y'all ready? Y'all ready?
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1: 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Todd Horn has the night off. And let's get to our next guest, a legendary figure when it comes to covering sports in Louisiana and covering LSU specifically. Another Hall of Famer on the show with us. Of course, you got Glenn, and then you got his good friend Scooter Hobbs, who's been covering LSU for decades now. Scooter, of course, does terrific work for the Lake Charles American Press, and he joins us on the show right now. And Scooter, thanks a lot for being a part of the show. How you doing tonight? You there, Scooter? Oh, wait a minute. My fault again. Boy, that's my second error of the night. Go ahead, Scooter. I got to learn how to hit the
11: You're
1: right
11: rookie.
1: Buttons.
11: You're a rookie. You're a rookie.
12: I didn't hear what you said. What did you ask?
1: Well, I didn't ask you anything. I just introduced you to the show. How you doing tonight?
12: Oh, I'm glad to be here.
1: That's great, man. That's great.
11: Scooter.
12: I'm ready.
11: Scooter's just off a trip to Portugal, Jeff. The well-traveled.
12: And
11: unbelievable. Spain. Unbelievable.
1: Wow. How was that?
12: Portugal was great. I went to Lisbon, Valencia, Spain, and Barcelona. The first two were great. Barcelona is over the top.
1: Yeah, that's what I hear.
12: Absolutely over the top.
1: That's what I hear. Barcelona is a must-go place if you're traveling over to Europe. So
11: compared to, say, Starkville and Gainesville?
12: a little below Starkville, nipping at Gainesville's heels.
11: Well, Scooter, the 1978 LSU baseball team, your sports information student assistant for them, they finished 12-34. Now, I didn't realize this. That's the worst winning percentage in LSU history.
12: 0.282. Oh, I did. Yeah.
11: And they were 6-18 in the SEC, which is what and LSU right now is 9-18.
12: That 78 team is getting a bad rap, saying that LSU has tied them for the most losses. But LSU's had more games to do it.
11: Sure.
12: That team only played,
11: 24 games.

0: games, yeah.
1: I mean, 24 games, they're going to get 30. So they don't. I don't think they get credit for the most losses. My 78 boys are going to hold it.
0: Well, did you ever think LSU was going to fall this bad this year? I mean, they were 6-6 at one point. How surprised are you with how it's ending up?
1: Well, I'm shocked. I mean, you know, there was no reason to see this coming, and I, you know, they got kind of a rough start. You know, we're great up until pre-conference, pretty much. And then they got off to this rough, and for half of the, you know, first half of the conference schedule, I was going with the theory, well, this team's just snake bit. But it never changed.
0: Right, right.
1: And I'm of the opinion maybe they just weren't that good.
0: Yeah, and they blew away the wild pitch record. They broke that like 2 weeks ago. And they could get close to like 90 wild pitches on the season. But
1: how can a team lead the SEC in strikeouts and walks? Explain that.
0: Yeah, that's it's a crazy team for sure. It's funny when they were at the in the middle of that 9-game losing streak in the SEC. This guy wrote on Facebook after one of my stories, it's all Scooter's fault because he was writing how great they were when they were 9-0.
1: Well, I did write a column, you know, kind of drinking the Kool-Aid. It was after that trip to Jacksonville.
0: Yeah, they looked good. That's when they looked good. Yeah.
1: Yeah, and, you know, then it just fell apart. Yeah, and if I remember what I wrote, it was basically based on what the Notre Dame coach was saying. Because he was blown away.
0: Right. That's right. I quoted him, too.
1: I've been wrong before, and so have you.
0: Exactly.
2: They did, though, those first 8 games. And I was there for all 3 games in Jacksonville. They looked so good. What the opposing coaches would say, especially at the plate, they controlled the strike zone.
0: That's what it was. That's what it was.
2: They did not swing at pitches out of the zone. You had to come in the zone. And if you came in the zone, LSU was ready to smash whatever you're going to throw in there. And they absolutely rolled through those guys. And I remember the next game was against McNeese. Zach York hits a 2-run homer in the first inning, and LSU's up 2-0. Looks like they're going to be rolling. And then McNeese brings in a freshman left-hander and just stymies them offensively. And then LSU gives up a few runs, and it was like they were never the same after that for whatever reason. I mean, we kind of talked about it at the beginning of the show. There's been a lot of reasons, but it was like that's all of a sudden a switch was flipped off, and they had a hard time ever really switching it back on.
1: Yeah, their pitching was the story of the year, kind of. The hitting took a dive kind of in the middle, but you know the last few weeks they've hit the ball a little better.
0: Yeah.
1: Even this last disaster in Georgia, other than the Sunday game, I mean, what did it score? 7-8 runs the first 2 days?
0: Yeah.
1: Supposed to be able to win.
0: Same thing in Mississippi State.
1: Georgia's best team I've seen this year. I'll give them credit. But, the pitching is unexplainable.
0: Oh, I know.
1: And it looks like they have good stuff when they throw strikes.
0: Right. Well, we had Anthony Renato on a couple of weeks ago, Scooter, and he said, yeah, those freshman pitchers, they got electric stuff. They just don't know where it's going, is what he said. Well, now
1: that kind of helps.
0: Yeah. Now, getting back to the 1978 team, Scooter.
1: Yeah, let's do.
0: How did their portal players do that year?
1: They went to the porta potty. But...
0: Well,
1: I don't believe they had many portal players. They were a fun group, though. They didn't play baseball very well, but they were fun to travel with. And I was a kid, you know, I was, you know, college student. And to tell you how, it's kind of

0: of a story of how baseball has changed. And it wasn't like, I mean, I told you I was kind of the poor man's Bill Frankes of that team, handling the PR. I even did the PA at the home games. But, I mean, you know, Paul Manasseh, the SID legendary, was looking over my shoulder the whole time. It was, but he did, you know, let us. But plus, nobody gave a damn about the baseball team anyway. So, you know, you go, oh, let Scooter do it, you know. And but I had fun. I had fun with it. Never traveled with a college team before. Well, I had some stories. I can't tell many of them on the radio.
1: Well, it's amazing that team, they were just 3 years removed under Coach Jim Smith of one of the best teams ever. In 75, they won the SEC, and they still hold the record for fewest losses in the SEC with just three. They went 19-3.
0: I did not know that.
1: So they hold both of those records on both ends of the spectrum.
0: That's like leading in strikeouts and walks, I guess.
1: That's right. But
0: Jim Smith was a good guy. I mean, this is, again, the difference in college baseball now and then. Jim Smith's main job, he was football equipment manager. And then we'd be on the road trips. We weren't staying in Marriott Marquis, you know, just your basic, you know, roadside inns and stuff. But I'd knock on Jim Smith's hotel room door and need to ask him something. I go in there and there's football shoulder pads and helmets and chin straps everywhere.
1: He wasn't studying film of the opponent pitcher the next night?
0: No. Good guy, though. Really good guy.
2: Scooter, let's get your thoughts on Lane Kiffin. First time we've had you on since Kiffin was hired as the head coach. As someone that has covered LSU athletics as long as you have, how excited, how intrigued are you to see what happens?
0: I am excited. I wrote a column for tomorrow saying he crossed the line, which I know you know what I'm talking about, but I thought he crossed the line. With, you know, what he said about his problems
1: with Ole Miss image, right? Doctor. Right.
0: That's, you know, he's got some making up to do, which I don't know if he's capable of that. I really don't know him that well. I've only met him one time. I think he'll be fun. I'm too old to worry about whether they win or lose. I just want somebody that's fun to cover. And I think he will be that, you know.
2: Certainly will be.
0: Y'all there?
2: Yeah, we're here. What do you think of the prospects of this team? Is this a team that you feel like with all that's been invested in this year that it better make the college football playoff?
0: I would think that would be the minimum requirement. Just because we're assuming, you know, it looks like, you know, they weren't bad defensively last year. And a lot of that is back. And if you assume Lane Kiffin can snap his fingers and do offensive magic, you know.
2: Yeah. It'll be intriguing to see. Are you going to make the trip up to Oxford?
0: I probably will. I'm wondering if Kiffin will dare go.
1: Well, we're both going to have more money in the budget from baseball this season. We're not going to be doing any traveling.
0: No. That's true.
2: Well, hey, Scooter, it was good catching up with you, man. We appreciate it. Enjoy your summer. It's going to be a little bit of a longer off season when it comes to LSU athletics, but football will be here before you know it.
0: No kidding.
1: Thanks a lot, Scooter.
2: Around. Yep, Scooter Hobbs from the Lake Charles American Press. Just a one-of-a-kind reporter, Glenn. They don't make them like him anymore.
1: No. And I think they asked him to play a couple of times on that 78 team because he He was a good high school football player. And I'm

0: Sure, he could play some good baseball and softball at some of the LSWA conventions.
1: Yeah, all right. Well, let's take another break. We got a couple more guests to get to before we're out of here tonight. Corey Diaz from the USA Today Network. We're going to talk with him about LSU baseball. We'll also hear from Patrick Wright, the LSU softball team, competing in an NCAA regional. Can they get to a super regional and potentially play Alabama? We'll talk with Patrick about that. And we'll have a lot more coming up here. And again, anytime you want to listen to Tiger Rag Radio, just go to anywhere you get your podcast or go to YouTube. All our shows are posted up there as well. So we'll be back after this here from the Super Chevy Dealer Studio. 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
7: 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Congresswoman Julia Letlow going to be talking about that and the countdown to Election Day. 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

0: We'll talk some LSU baseball with him. Patrick Wright, who is the voice of the LSU softball team, will talk with him as well. Well, we last week when we were doing the show, that was the day that Will Wade had appeared on a couple of podcasts, so we knew he was alive and well, despite not really getting many commitments. And then we had a bit of a flurry of guys that finally announced their commitment. I thought we were going to have a stretch there, like each day there was going to be somebody else, like it was all orchestrated, and that you know, one guy will continue, you know, you'll have a new guy commit every day and until you get to about 8 or 10 guys or whatever it may be. But we're starting to get some sort of a makings of a roster. And what are some of your thoughts, Glenn?
1: Yeah. You know, I think he's still got plenty more to go.
0: Yes.
1: But Marcio Santos of Brazil, who played professionally at Tel Aviv, Israel, you know, seems like he's a pretty talented player.
0: He's very bad on defense. That's what I heard.
1: Right. Well, the other players they signed are kind of focused on defense.
0: Yeah.
1: And the Michigan State guard, he's coming off an injury,
0: mm-hmm.
1: but you know, he looks like that could be a good addition.
0: Yep.
1: And I like the fact that he played, you know, for Tom Izzo.
0: Yeah.
1: That was impressive. He's still got a long ways to go. It's good that he's finally got started, but I think we're going to find out. You know, he might get some of his best additions from guys who go in the second round of the NBA draft in a few weeks and decide not to play yet, mm-hmm. Pro yet, and you know, fall back on LSU. That would be good.
0: Yeah, yeah.
1: Like Allen Graves.
0: Right. Allen Graves is one that they're. Probably it's between them and Duke is what we're hearing.
1: Right. You know, that would be an excellent addition. And you know, he's lost some good ones, but, you know, I think he's going to be able to find some good players. I keep hearing, we just haven't seen him signed yet.
0: And it'll be interesting to see how many guys, international guys he brings in. It's one so far, but there's more coming.
1: Yeah, and you know, that was one of the reasons they hired Rick Stansberry, because of his European contacts. But, you know, they definitely need to get a couple of more of those. And that's, it's not just going to be a one-year thing, but they still need some more players big time.
0: I don't want to sound like the cranky old man here, Glenn, but 23-year-old professional player, that just doesn't sound like college basketball to me.
1: Right. I know. It's amazing what it's come to. And you don't really know how good they are. You know, the rankings aren't as easily accessible as when you get a transfer from a college player. Plus, when you get a transfer from a college player from a major program like a Michigan State or North Carolina State, you know, it's not as big a jump, or there's not as much adjustment for those players. So it's going to be strange.
0: But Will Wade will continue. I would imagine maybe a couple more guys. Let's see if they'll commit to this week and kind of move this process along. But it's been slow. It certainly has been. But that's fine. You might as well be deliberate with it. There's not necessarily a rush. You're right. I think there were some guys that he was hoping to maybe make a little bit more of a splash with. It didn't work out. You just move on to the next guy. There's plenty of guys out there. There does seem to be a plan in place. The staff seems like it's pretty much fully in place, right? I mean,
1: yeah, he's done with the
0: staff.
1: For
0: what was supposed to be a skeleton staff, it's kind of grown, hasn't it?
1: He's got more coaches than players right now. But the you know, the core players, and he said you only need about 7 or 8.
0: Yeah,
1: that's going to go through the end of June and into early July, and then filling out the roster to 13 or 14 or 15. You know, that could go right up until September, I think.
0: Yeah. Oh yeah. Probably right up into the time that school starts. And it seems like getting back to LSU football, they've gotten one junior college commit out of the cornerback position, and it looks like they're still trying to maybe grab a couple more guys as well. So I don't know if they're really done there yet, but
1: yeah. Well, he definitely wanted a second portal window, particularly because he's a first year coach at a school. So.

0: Oh yeah, that and then he had a couple of guys hurt. So yeah, I think he's going to continue to maybe try to find one or two more there.
1: Yeah, so all that to be done. I think women's bet, we'll have Corey on coming up here in the next segment. I don't know if there's any more additions that Kim may be looking at. Corey obviously covers Lady Tigers basketball just as much as he covers baseball and football for LSU, so we'll get his take on that if we can anticipate that. And then with baseball season wrapping up here potentially next week, it does give Jay Johnson certainly much more of a head start here when it comes to the transfer portal, and I think trying to secure his high school guys. But again, that really is, you just don't know until you get through the draft, and the draft's not till July. But he can at least start really making a headway there on the transfer portal if he's looking to get a couple of impact guys. I don't know if he's going to necessarily get some fringe guys like he did a season ago. I think he'll be looking for guys that are going to certainly make an impact out of the transfer portal. So
0: right, and I think he can't wait to get started at that, too.
1: I think so, too. I think it's been, at this point, the writing's been on the wall here for a couple of weeks. They gave you a little bit of slight hope that maybe they can win one, potentially steal the series at Georgia, but that thing fell apart pretty quickly ever since really, after the controversial call on the double play of Kate Aaron Beatty, that series just went sideways after that. Let's take a break. Corey Diaz will join us when we come back here on Tiger Rag Radio.
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0: A new era in Louisiana politics begins now. 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
3: Hello, everybody. This is Chris Blair, and this is your LSU update. LSU men's basketball head coach Will Wade announcing five new members late last week of the LSU basketball staff. He announced that Nick Flory would serve as director of operations. Brady Jones would be the director of scouting and video. Isaac Stansberry will serve as director of analytics and scouting. And Allison Wade joining the program as associate director of performance nutrition. Also returning to LSU with the men's basketball team is longtime trainer Sean Eddy. 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
3: Continuing on here with Tiger Rag Radio as we bring in our next guest. 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Jeff Palermo along with Tiger Rag editor Glenn Gilbo. How you doing tonight, Corey?
4: Hey, what's going on, boys? Doing well.
3: Doing well. Can you imagine that a week from tonight, this thing might be all said and done and we're packing up the helmets and the baseball bats for another season?
4: Well, I guess if you'd asked me that question in January, I'd call you crazy. But if you'd asked me that question about the end of March, beginning of April, I thought that there would be a legitimate shot. We saw Mississippi State do this a few years ago, right? Like, they win the national championship next year, they fail to make the tournament. So this isn't this isn't completely unheard of. I just think, for me, from what I've seen and watched from this team, this just really sort of screams the case of, like, what college baseball is in the NIL rep share era now. I just think it's harder for teams just to stay on top. Like, I don't know if we'll see, like South Carolina comes to the right mind, like in the early, 2010s, when they won back-to-back national championships. I don't know if in this current era of collegiate athletics, I'm not sure on the baseball front, if we'll see that anytime soon. Just because I just think there's more in terms of the spending, right? I just think there's more parity across the board. As it relates to that. I mean, I think now, maybe more than we have in the last handful, maybe 10 years or so, I think there's more teams ranked in the top 10, outside of the SEC at this point in the season than there has been in a while. And again, I sort of contribute that to, teams being able to, sort of spend what they want, whether it be via the transfer portal or maybe they can somehow, in some cases, outbid the, major leagues in terms of getting kids to sign and come to campus. So it's been a really, really, weirdly enough, it's been a fascinating season of LSU baseball. Obviously, I know the results, the wins and losses hasn't been what the fans want, but I think from, like, those particular aspects of this, like, I think we really sort of see the effects of some of the grandeur, topics, within collegiate athletics.
5: Well, you make a good point. Mississippi State went through that. Ole Miss did as well after they won the national championship. They only won like six SEC games the next year. But you look at Georgia, they've built steady like the last 3 years. And Tennessee actually was good the year after they won the national championship.
3: Texas A&M, Jim Schossenagel, wherever he's going, I mean, they're a top eight seed every year. Now they're not winning. He's not winning national championships like Jay did 2 out of 3 years. That's the thing.
5: Yeah, it's weird because plus he he was good at the portal before this year. It's just kind of a freaky year, and some of his veteran players didn't. Like Schmidt and A. Evans and Rizzi, they didn't kind of follow up what they did. So I don't know. It's really hard to fathom. What do you think they need to do most as far as the portal and non-portal recruiting for next year, Corey?
4: Yeah, and Gilbo, that last point you made there, just real quick. Look, you can throw Cooper Williams and Maverick Rizzi, sort of into that.
5: Sure.
4: That group of returning players that did what I would categorize as pretty substantial

0: work for a national championship winning baseball team last year and came back. And I think you can make the argument that there's been regression, right? They got worse. And I think that, you know, for this team, I think that's one of the biggest points about it is that, like, guys that I think Jay really felt like were going to be significant key contributors to this team, 2 months into the season, I think he looked down at his list and said, well, we can't turn to these guys because we can't trust them when we put them in the game. And so to get to the portal, you know, question there, I mean, look, you've got to go out and you got to get pitching. And I think you say that every year, right? I mean, but, you know, you've got to go out and you've got to find some guys, especially some left-handed guys, you know, that you can, whether it's in relief, starting role, because I do think, you know, even with William Schmidt coming back, Cason Evans coming back, you know, I do think Jay and Nate Yetsky would like to see some competition for those starting roles, you know. Because a guy like Cason Evans to me has been really fascinating. You know, I thought he was tremendous in a relief role last year and just moved to that starting role and just hasn't quite clicked for him. Now that could just be, you know, this particular year, maybe another full off season with sort of a, you know, he's never really said he sort of changed his work habits or anything like that in regard to being a relief pitcher versus a starter. He just goes about his work the same way, but maybe just another off season, you know, getting ready for another year. Maybe it clicks for him then, but you know, I think you got to have options there. You got to have guys that can come in and push the guys that you have returning. And I think that may have been some, you know, some spots on this team that, you know, they didn't really have that, you know, especially, you know, in the preseason and, you know, you kind of just had what you had. You know, I think that kind of is explained by, you know, Zach York starting the first 30 some odd games at first base. Yeah, obviously you brought the kid in, you know, don't know what the NIL amount was, right? But I'm sure you're paying that kid somewhat handsomely, and you probably feel like you're not getting a return on investment if you bench him 15, 20 games into the year. But, you know, I think you just make the argument that he just wasn't the best option at first base. But look, I mean, if you lose Stephen Milam, you got to get a shortstop. I think every position in the infield is something that LSU could benefit from the transfer portal. I think your outfield is pretty set. I mean, I know you're likely going to lose Curiel in center, but I think there's some guys that have gotten some good amount of at bats this year, especially late in the year. They've played a lot of baseball, and I think, you know, I think Jay and his staff would feel good about what they have, you know, out in the outfield. So to me, I think the two biggest needs for LSU baseball next year would be pitching. And that goes all roles. And I think every position in the infield is something they would look out. Outside of catcher, they're obviously very good at catcher. So I think they got two really good guys there. And who knows, like maybe you look at one of those guys. Maybe you play one of those guys at first.
1: Yeah.
0: Keep the bat in the lineup, you know. So I don't know. There's some things that they could do.
2: Well, Jake Brown probably not coming back. Well, he's not coming back. And then Stanfield is not coming back. Curiel won't be coming back. So who do you think are the outfielders, the potential outfielders that are on the team now?
0: Yeah, you know, I think, you know, Daniel Harden is a guy.
2: Right.
0: You know, he's got ability to play left or center. Obviously a quick guy, but he probably projects left field, right? William Patrick is your center fielder going forward.
2: Okay.
0: I don't think that's rocket science, right? He's going to be the fastest guy on the team. And,
2: right.
0: You know, he's made some really good plays out in right field, you know, in the latter portions of this season. I've been really impressed with him defensively. Got a really good arm on him, too. So he's your center fielder next 2 years. And look, they brought in Mason Braun to be an outfielder. I think Mason Braun moves out to right field next year. So I think that's probably your makeup. Out there. Now, look, you know, they're probably going to add at least one guy, right, that can, you know, certainly platoon in those positions, and they should. But, you know, I for one, think that, you know, that's kind of where the outfield's going to start for next year.
1: Corey, we appreciate your time, man.

0: Hey, before we get you out of here, is Kim Mulkey done adding through the transfer portal, or is there anybody else that maybe they might bring in?
1: Yeah, they've got one spot. They've got one spot still open. There's some talks of another international player. It's not to the point to where, I would feel comfortable talking about it. But I do know that they're making some headway in that direction. And it'll likely be a forward. They've got one spot. I mean, obviously, she never uses her full allotment of scholarships. There's several coaches that sort of, prescribe to that philosophy. Dawn Staley's one too. She never uses her full allotment of scholarships. Obviously Kim, she uses short rotations anyway. So why have 15 players on your team when you're only going to play 9, they've got one spot. It likely will be another international ad. That's where it stands at this moment. When that could be announced, is kind of up in the air at this point. But that's the latest on that.
0: Corey, thanks, man. We appreciate your time, and we'll see. We'll see what happens here. I'm sure it's going to be some busy off-season news here when it comes to baseball.
1: Oh, yeah, no doubt. Players leaving, players coming in every year, I guess.
0: Yeah.
2: Thanks, Corey.
0: Corey Diaz at the USA Today Network. We'll take a break. Patrick Wright will talk with us when we come back from the Super Chevy Dealer Studios.
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0: Back inside the Super Chevy Dealer Studio, Jeff Palermo along with Tiger Rag editor Glenn Gilbo. Let's get right to our next guest here as we're winding down tonight's show. There is some postseason action on the LSU campus this week, and it's NCAA regional play. The Tigers will be taking on Virginia Tech. They'll be taking on South Alabama, and then they got Akron. That's their first game. That's the 1-4 matchup coming up on Friday at Tiger Park at 5:30. The voice of the LSU softball Tigers, Patrick Wright, joins us. Patrick, how you doing tonight?
10: Hey, good, fellas. Good to be back.
0: Yeah, it's been a while, for sure. LSU softball's kind of flown under the radar with everything else that's going on with LSU athletics. But at first, during SEC play, it wasn't a good start for this team. What did they do to turn it around? I know the schedule softened a little bit. That certainly helped, but how did this team improve over the course of the year?
10: Well, the hitting got better. It got, and I thought this was going to be

0: the team that was going to hit well this year, and they got off to a really slow start. It was even in some of the non-conference games, you know, against some opponents who weren't great. You know, for example, they had a 1-0 win over Howard. So the offense struggled early, but then after the 0-5 start in league play, when the pitchers were really having a rough time, it all kind of started to fall together. The hitters started to come around, and then Jaden Huebner had a pretty good run, although she had a couple of rough ones at the end. But Peyton Monticelli, the transfer from Oklahoma, who pitched a little bit last year, but just kind of blossomed. I mean, she, if you had to name an ace of the staff right now, she's probably it. Her last 45 innings or so, she's got an ERA of under 2. She's been very reliable, and her emergence along with the offense had just got red hot for a little while, especially in the home ballpark. So just some hitters who got off the slow starts, like Torrey Edwards and Macy Bergeron, got off the really rough starts compared to how they did last year. But they're both in a good spot, I think, going to postseason. So it's better than last year when they finished the regular season with four teams that made that were top eight national seeds. And they just kind of had the feeling like they were beat down by that. I think that they're refreshed and have a good positive feeling going into the postseason this year.
1: Patrick, what kind of chance do you give them of advancing out of the regional? And how do you think she handles her pitching? And I was just wondering what you thought of the pitching in the SEC tournament when they had to use three pitchers in that game.
0: Georgia is a team that is that was just hot with the bats that night, and they have been for a few weeks. She went with Huebner, I think, to kind of counter, you know, Georgia was kind of a swing away team, and you know, Huebner isn't always in the zone, but man, they just hit everything. Now going into the regional, now let's say Virginia Tech is a tough matchup. They've got a couple of really good pitchers. They've got an offense that has some big numbers against not a great schedule, but then, you know, they played some tough teams in the ACC. I think playing Akron gives you a little bit of an edge because in that first game, she can probably pitch somebody a little further down the rotation, like a Tatum Clopton, who hasn't pitched a ton, just because I don't think Akron is going to be a huge challenge. And then she can save all of her big bullets for the weekend. But if I had to guess, like, you know, if you win the game Friday and you get to Virginia Tech or South Alabama, I think Monticelli is probably the one. Unless she really sees a matchup she likes with one of her other pitchers against whoever wins that first game, I think Monticelli is the one you go to just because she's been the hot pitcher here lately.
2: Talking to Patrick Wright, who, of course, the longtime voice of the LSU softball team. How is this team maybe better equipped? You know, last year was obviously a disappointing result, losing twice to Southeastern Louisiana. How is this team maybe better equipped to win this regional and potentially advance over to playing Alabama next weekend?
0: Well, I think the pitching depth can be a big plus for this team. If you get Huebner going, you got Monticelli, and then we haven't mentioned CeCe Solura. She has experience in regional. She did it when she was at San Diego State. You know, if you need a pitcher who can come in and throw some ground balls, like, she's that matchup. And then, as I mentioned, Clopton, who might could get the start against Akron. She's got four pitchers that she knows she can trust. And if you happen, you know, to get into the loser's bracket and have to win, you know, three games in 24 hours, you got the pitching to get through it. And I think you got some hitters again. Like I say, we're on an upswing this year. Going into the regionals last year, the bats had cooled off. So I think we're on a different trajectory that way. This team has got enough offense. Hopefully it can, you know, get by some of the good pitching they're going to see. And then I think they've got a deep enough staff that if somebody is struggling, she can get them out of there and put somebody else in.
2: Who needs to swing to bat well? Like, if she's swinging to bat well, the rest of the offense is kind of clicking right behind her.
0: Well, yeah, Jayla Laster at the top and Kylie Edwards, who has been quite a find in the 1 and 3 holes, and then Daniels in the middle and 2. I'm going to say the top three, because when they're getting on base, Edwards and Franklin and Bergeron behind them have done a great job of driving them in. And over the last 3 or 4 weeks, Lassiter, Daniel, and Kylie Edwards have lived on base. So if they can get on base at the rate that they have been, unless you've got the people behind them who have been driving them in and can put a lot of crooked numbers have come lately, you know, especially against Auburn –

0: even against Georgia, the two-run homer, the Ole Miss series, they just live putting more than single runs up in an inning. And I feel like the pitching's good enough. If you can get a couple of those innings, it'll be enough.
1: Patrick, thanks a lot, man. We'll be listening for sure and watching. We appreciate your time tonight.
0: All right, sounds good, guys.
1: All right, that is the voice of the LSU softball team, Patrick Wright. Tigers in action this weekend, Virginia Tech, South Alabama, and Akron. Let's take a break. 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
1: Wrapping up the show, been a good show. We just heard from Patrick Wright. Then we heard from Corey Diaz from the USA Today Network, Scooter Hobbs from the Lake Charles American Press, and then started off the show, guest-wise anyways, Chris Smith from Vanity Fair. This is Tiger Rag Radio. Jeff Palermo along with Glenn Gilbo. Glenn, you said Chris texted you something, Chris Smith?
9: Yeah, we had three sports writers, man. It was like like the old show on ESPN, sports writers. The sports writers. Yeah, that's right. It was called The Sports Writers. Yeah, but no, Chris, I thanked him for being on the show and for the plugs for Tiger Rag, and he said yes. Lane Kiffin is not just a Tiger Rag subject, but he's a Tiger Rag reader.
1: Yeah,
9: and he said one thing I give Lane credit for: he doesn't resort to the coaching cliche of I don't pay attention to what's written or said about me.
1: Yeah,
9: he said Kiffin's up front, and he can tell that he pays attention to everything said about him. And it was funny when he said he didn't mind being the face of anything, you know, when yeah. you asked him about being the face of the portal. So that was interesting, that just to get that perspective on Lane, for sure. And Scooter with definitely a unique perspective on the 78 Tigers.

0: Tigers. We got about a minute left here. The debate over whether to expand to a 16 or 24 team playoff continues to rage. Greg Sankey saying 16 is where they're staying. They don't want to make the regular season irrelevant or less irrelevant, or however you want to put it. I would have to agree with him. I'm not a big fan of the 24-team playoff for whatever it's worth. The ACC seems to be behind it. But, again, it really comes down to the SEC and the Big Ten, and can they agree to something? And I don't know when that might occur, but they got to figure something out. They do not have a format yet for the postseason for the 2027 season.
1: Well, one way to make the regular season more relevant is to eliminate a game,
0: yeah.
1: I would say, and you have to get rid of the championship games. They need to come to a compromise.
0: And Greg Sankey said they're not really behind the idea. I think they want to make sure they have two byes, so they're still not necessarily supportive of the idea of starting a week early. They want to make sure they have the two byes. So a lot to figure out there. That does it for another edition of Tiger Rag Radio. For Glenn Gilbo, I'm Jeff Palermo. Have a good night, everyone.
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5: From ABC News, I'm Dave Packer. President Trump is en route to China to meet with President Xi Jinping. Trump saying he does not expect Iran to be a topic of conversation during the summit. ABC News Chief White House Correspondent Mary Bruce.
6: Trump had hoped to arrive in China victorious over Iran, with momentum to fuel new deals on trade and technology. Instead, the war is at a standstill. On Capitol Hill, Republican Senator Lindsey Graham warning the president to remember China is one of Iran's closest allies.
7: President Trump, when you go to China, realize that the person you're talking to is propping up Russia and Iran.
6: Trump insists he doesn't need Chinese President Xi's help to end the war.
5: The president bringing with him over a dozen business leaders, including Apple's Tim Cook and Elon Musk. The war in Iran pushing some prices to record highs. ABC News Chief Business and Economics Correspondent Rebecca Jarvis.
8: From skyrocketing prices at the pump to all-time highs for beef, families are feeling the pain from the biggest jump in the cost of living in 3 years. The U.S. government says prices in April jumped 3.8% compared to last year. Energy prices in the wake of the Iran war fueling the surge.
5: The head of the FDA is out.
9: FDA Commissioner Dr. Marty McCarry has been forced out, turning in his resignation to President Trump. The two had clashed for months, most recently sources tell

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1: How can you make FEMA move faster? 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Congresswoman Julia Letlow going to be talking about that and the countdown to Election Day. 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
9: Welcome back to the Lars Larson Show. It's a Tuesday, and it's honestly provocative talk radio for America. 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

5277. Send your emails to talk@LarsLarsen.com. And if you happen to be a naysayer, we love naysayers on this program. Naysayers always go to the head of the line at 866-439-5277. And you can vote in our X poll. I'll give you that question in just a moment. What's coming up this hour? Drones are targeting our medics and nobody's talking about it. Are America's wounded soldiers being left exposed? Your tax dollars paid for it, but then the FDA buried it. Is the government hiding vaccine science from you? California Governor Gavin Newsom, he's handling taxpayer millions or handing them off to nonprofits that are tied to his wife. Is that corruption hiding in plain sight? And I would even say Democrat-style corruption. And take just a moment to cast a vote in my X poll. You'll find it two places, at Lars Larsen Show on X. You can also find it on my website at LarsLarsen.com. Should every American state drop its gasoline taxes and diesel taxes, too, until the conflict with Iran ends? The president is talking about a temporary suspension of the gas tax as a short-term affordability tax cut for more than 100 million drivers and truckers. He proposes doing that till gas prices go down, and then the tax would come back in. Indiana and Georgia have already suspended their gas taxes in full, and Utah has implemented a temporary cut in recent weeks. What are the other states waiting for? And believe me, there are states like California where the gas tax alone is 70 cents a gallon. Imagine the kind of relief that California would get with 70 cents of state gas taxes cut off, 20 cents or 18 cents of federal gas taxes cut off. You're talking about close to 90 cents a gallon that you could get some temporary relief until the conflict with Iran is over. Glad to have you with me and glad to take your calls and emails, too. John Loudon wrote in, Lars, your segment on rare earth metals, spot on. We built a nickel refinery in Oklahoma that is so totally clean. I've been very intensely involved in dealing with all the challenges. The company's name is West Wind Elements. Processing to a certain concentration is usually dirty, but the refining process we use to separate pure nickel powder from the ore happens in a closed reactor with zero dirty emissions. We need to stand up all the processing, smelting, and refining capability that we can in the United States. That is my focus. Signed, John Loudon. John, thanks very much. Send those emails to talk@LarsLarsen.com. And think about this. What happens in New York City when you speak out about the clown show and then they demote you? Well, a New York police captain found out. He was transferred to a far less prominent role, and that happened on Tuesday, one day after a video began circulating that showed him on duty calling Mayor Zohran Mamdani expendable and an embarrassment and total nonsense. The video, according to the New York Times, was taken on Saturday night in Bushwick, Brooklyn, where almost 200 protesters had gathered outside a hospital to stop Immigration and Customs Enforcement, ICE agents, from taking an immigrant who was a patient there. Now, why would you protest against taking somebody who's an illegal alien and removing him, whether he's a patient or not? In the video, Captain Wilson says he's total nonsense. He's an embarrassment and total nonsense. Later in the 40-second video, he says all Democrats know. Waste of human race. A disciplinary process has begun for Captain Wilson, whose comments violated the police department's ban on expressing political opinions about a political party while on duty. Well, no, he was expressing an opinion about the mayor of New York. That is not a political party. And by the way, were those regulations enforced when all the cops were taking a knee for Black Lives Matter and all the rest of that nonsense? Because if they weren't enforced then why would you enforce them now? Because now they have decided to make war on anybody who is conservative. Glad to get your calls at 866-HEY-LARS. That's 866-439-5277. Send your emails to talk@LarsLarsen.com. By the way, if you think the homeless problem only afflicts the big northern cities, consider this story from the Daily Mail. A couple in Texas who fled Austin to escape climate change, well, they went to Maine.
They thought, we're going to get away from climate change. We're going to get to where

0: It's cool most of the year. Guess what they found out? A few days into their brand new life, they woke up to find a human excrement on the front porch of their house after a homeless person had slept there overnight. Homelessness in Bangor, Maine has spiraled in recent years to such a level that city council members unanimously passed an ordinance on Monday, yesterday, banning the storage of belongings on sidewalks outside public spaces like the library. How about suggesting this? If you leave your junk, wherever your junk happens to be, and I mean junk, I mean, I don't know how many of you live near homeless encampments. I certainly do. Tina and I live near homeless encampments. And what do you see there? Giant piles of garbage. And if you look closely or smell closely, there's human waste as well, just like that Texas couple found in Bangor, Maine. So if you tell people, if you decide to abandon your property on a public piece of property, that property may just be rounded up, shoveled up, and put into a truck and hauled away to the dump. That's what should happen. Now, that's if you actually enforce the law. By the way, a couple of quick things I want to mention. The Supreme Court has now cleared the way for Alabama officials to redraw their congressional map. They did this yesterday, weeks after striking down Louisiana's second black majority congressional district. In other words, a congressional district drawn based on the skin color of the voters in the district and not based on a colorblind standard. In a 6-3 ruling, the Supreme Court granted the state's request, this is in Alabama, to vacate a bunch of lower court rulings that blocked them from adopting a new map. The ruling will likely allow Republicans to flip one of two Democrat-held congressional seats in the state for the 2026 election. President Trump yesterday nominated Cameron Hamilton to lead FEMA, a stunning reversal. Hamilton was fired from that same role last year after testifying before Congress that abolishing FEMA was not in the country's best interest. Trump and Doge had previously signaled plans to eliminate FEMA altogether. Hamilton's renomination signals that the Trump administration is now backing away from its promise to dismantle FEMA altogether. And I'll tell you what, can you think of a more useless federal agency than the Federal Emergency Management Agency? It is about as useless as they come. And the fact is, we could get by without them very, very well and send a lot of that money. If you're going to spend money on emergency preparation, put it at the local and state levels. They know what they're going to need. They know how they can best prepare. I don't think the federal government, and especially FEMA, look at the way FEMA prepared decades ago in New Orleans and in Louisiana after the Hurricane Katrina. And then you had the more recent hurricanes in North Carolina where people found out that once again, FEMA had not been fixed at all. Oh, and by the way, the little good piece of news, consider this. As of this week, there are about 345,000 fewer federal employees. That means the government is getting smaller. It needs to keep on getting smaller. And the April jobs report now indicates 717,000 more private sector jobs have been added. Government is getting smaller. The private sector is getting bigger. Coming up in a moment, is the FDA burying the science to please the anti-vaccine politicos? We'll talk about that coming up next.
1: 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Sound that's brilliant. 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
7: Welcome back to the Lars Larson Show. 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He was the founding director of the FDA's Office of Biotechnology. 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
8: Good to be with you, Lars. Thank you.
7: You know, I know that you and I have disagreed on a number of things, including politics, but I don't like it when science begins to be politicized by folks, whichever side they're coming from, who say, we don't want to publish that research because it doesn't fit our politics. But you say that's exactly what's happening right now, right?
8: That is exactly what has happened at FDA. The powers that be put the kibosh on some COVID post-marketing safety studies and actually required that the authors, who were FDA scientists and physicians, withdraw their papers, their approved papers, from publication, which is unheard of and, in my opinion, inexcusable.

0: Was there any reason given for this?
1: An HHS spokesman said that there were broad conclusions not supported by the data, but that's PR speak. You know how that goes.
0: I do.
1: And that bore no relationship to reality at all, as demonstrated by reviewers who had peer-reviewed those papers.
0: I mean, because look, Doc, I don't like it when people say, this came to the conclusion I don't like. And in fact, I've given you a couple of studies over the years that where that's been done, where the folks behind the study just said, we're going to back out of this study. Why? Well, because it's coming to conclusions that we don't like. I don't think that works, no matter which side of the argument you're coming from.
1: No, it doesn't. And, you know, sometimes the authors of a paper might come across additional new data that puts their studies in doubt and might want to withdraw it or modify it.
0: Sure.
1: But this was their bosses saying, because the data are not politically correct, the data have to go. And that's just, as you said, that's just not acceptable. It's not appropriate.
0: Well, let me ask you something. Academically, if a scientist has a study and they've done the study and they've got the data and it's been peer-reviewed, so their peers have actually looked at it and said, yeah, that's what the numbers say. Because that's what, I mean, I've never peer-reviewed a paper. I don't have the qualifications to do it. But if I read a paper and I said, how do they come to this conclusion? Well, here's the data. Here's the conclusion. Unless you can find a hole in that, and I assume that when these are peer-reviewed, if they're peer-reviewed very honestly, the folks doing the peer review are expected to be experts in their field, and that they look for the holes they know that sometimes occur in research. And if they can't find any holes, then there's no reason to pull the data back. Can they still publish the study some other way?
1: Well, there are sort of fake journals that don't have genuine peer review that will take almost anything in return.
0: Yeah, and you've actually defamed some of those journals and said these journals are no good. But now we've got a situation where that may be the only way they get published, right?
1: Yeah, but you know the establishment medical community ignores papers from those journals, and the only time they're referred to is by the RFK Jr. sponsored organizations like Children's Health Defense and some of the other the anti-vaccine, anti-science quacks who trade in disinformation. But Lars, one thing I wanted to mention that you may not have seen today, the FDA commissioner has announced that he's leaving.
0: McCary, we had heard that he was going to leave, right?
1: Yeah. He announced it today. And there's an interesting irony there. He's been criticized by a number of different factions in the healthcare community. And he's leaving for, in a sense, some of the wrong reasons. He was attacked most viciously by the Make America Healthy Again MAHA crowd for things that were sound decisions, and yet they approved his approval of these withdrawn papers that were legitimate and sound science papers. So he was in a terrible position, but the honorable thing would have been to resign way before this, when he was getting undue pressure about sound decisions.
0: I mean, maybe I need to put a finer point on my question. If I'm a scientist at FDA and my bosses have said, you need to withdraw this paper, who actually owns the paper? In other words, could the scientist say, well, I'm going to take this to one of the reputable journals and say to them, this has been peer reviewed. Feel free to peer review it again, but I'd like to see it published. Is that scientist free to do that, or can the government say, no, you must hide it forever?
1: You know, if they use their FDA affiliation, I don't think they can do that.
0: No, but if they don't, I mean, in other words, could you stay at the FDA and say, I'm just submitting this as a XYZ kind of scientist?

0: I'm not sure, to be honest. It's never been done, to my knowledge.
1: Does that sound like a gap in the system itself? If you've said once the government sponsors research by a scientist who's on our payroll, we're free to tell him hide that research or publish that research either way. Does that sound like a flaw? If all of a sudden you're told, no, once you work for us, we get to tell you whether or not you can ever publish it.
0: It does sound like a flaw to me. Because it opens it up to exactly the kind of bureaucratic manipulation that we've seen with these papers about the COVID vaccines and the Shingrix vaccine, both.
1: Well, and see, this is where I'd suggest to you. You said all these other journals are the fly-by-nights, nobody trusts them, and things like that. Is it possible that some legitimate papers that only were submitted there because the rest of the medical establishment said, no, we're not going to let that stuff get published because we don't like it? In other words, can the politics play the same way both directions?
0: They could, but I'm not aware of that ever having occurred at these fly-by-night journals.
1: Okay. Well, Dr. Miller, I'm up against the clock, but I very much appreciate your time. That's Dr. Henry Miller. By the way, all those spam texts and the scam emails that flood your phone and the calls as well, they're not random. 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
4: 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Congresswoman Julia Letlow going to be talking about that and the countdown to Election Day. 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
13: Welcome back to the Lars Larson Show. It's a pleasure to be with you. I got to tell you about this. Another lenient judge in America who may be at least partially responsible for a shooting rampage that happened in Cambridge, Massachusetts. We'll get to the details of that in just a moment. First, if you want to join the best conversation in talk journalism, it happens right here every day at 866-HEY-LARS. That's 866-439-5277. 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Consider this, a serial criminal by the name of Tyler Brown. Now, what do we know about Tyler Brown? Well, right now, Tyler Brown is accused of opening fire on random drivers yesterday. Well, did we have any warning that he might do crazy stuff like this? Yeah, he was convicted of trying to kill a cop some years earlier. Brown pleaded guilty to armed assault with the intent to murder in 2021, just 5 years ago. He fired 13 rounds at officers in Boston, including firing from a 40 caliber Glock, a semi-automatic, at close range, directly at one officer's chest. Prosecutors had recommended a 12-year prison sentence. Now, does that sound about right? You fire at a cop, you fire 13 rounds at officers, some of them at close range, and you go to the judge and you say, I think you should throw this guy in prison for at least a dozen years. Well, the judge, Janet Sanders, handed out a 5 to 6

6-year sentence. And a cop caught up in that attack said in one of the victim statements, "I am a firm believer that when Mr. Brown gets out, he will hurt or worse, he will kill somebody." Now, that was 5 years ago. He got a 5 to 6 year sentence. Guess what? He got out in January. And what did he do? He did exactly what the police officer who had been shot at said he was going to do. He went out and fired 50 to 60 shots at random at cars on Memorial Drive in Massachusetts, leaving two men critically injured. So, what should happen to that judge? I've had a number of you suggest that when a judge lets somebody out of custody early, even when they are warned this person is dangerous, he is likely to be dangerous again, and the judge hands out a light sentence like that, should there be a consequence, a legal consequence? I'm not talking about vigilantism, but when Judge Janet Sanders turns down the recommendation of prosecutors, says, "I'm not going to lock this guy up for 12 years. I'm going to give him half of that, and he's going to serve the lower end of the sentence." I mean, he was sentenced in 2021. This is 5 years later. The guy got 5 to 6 years in prison. He served 5 years, walks out in January, and by May, he's out firing 50 or 60 shots at random at cars on Memorial Drive, and two men end up critically injured. Do you know what I'd like to see? I know that there is qualified immunity for people like judges, but wouldn't you love to see a lawsuit brought against Janet Sanders? I would love to see the victims or the victims' families bring a lawsuit against the judge. Maybe it would work, maybe it would not. But wouldn't it be nice to get some kind of justice out of a situation like that? You've got a family member who's now critically injured because a judge decided to give the lightest possible sentence to a guy who has already demonstrated that he's a dangerous guy, and you let him go just like that. Glad to have you with me. 866-439-5277. Send your emails to talk@LawrenceLarson.com. I don't know if Gavin Newsom has just given up on any kind of presidential ambitions, but it seems to me that Gavin Newsom is like the worst of the politicians out there who've decided they want to do public service. They want to be elected to jobs like governor of California, or the job that I think Gavin Newsom would really like, which is president of the United States. And the minute they get into office, they start figuring out ways to deliver public money into the pockets of members of their family. Consider this. Gavin Newsom is now facing accusations of corruption. He put $20 million of the taxpayers' money into a nonprofit that is led by an executive who also sits on the board of his wife's nonprofit organization that promotes what? Gender equality. The deal triggered a wave of scrutiny over how the nonprofit was chosen, whether or not its proximity to Newsom's political and personal network. Here's the quote I love. "If you take the number of diapers they're planning to send out and the amount of money that he's spending on it, it's 50 cents for each one of those diapers, which is about 100 times more expensive than if you just bought them at Costco." That's the comment of Steve Hilton. You've heard Steve on this show. Steve Hilton is one of the Republican candidates who's seeking the GOP nomination to run in November for governor of California. Sibel Newsom co-founded the California Partners Project. That helped facilitate the partnership. That detail is what critics point to as evidence of overlapping influence between state-funded programs and nonprofit networks. Instead of taking our money and putting it into some scheme that benefits their friends and cronies, why don't they just let us keep more of our own money in the first place so we can decide how to spend our money? Again, the comment of Steve Hilton, who I think is probably the best candidate. Nothing against Sheriff Bianco, but I think that I think Steve Hilton is the most likely candidate to end up as one of two running for the Republican governorship of the state of California. China, meanwhile, is flooding the streets of America with illegal weapons. Federal customs officials who look at imported packages arriving in Chicago at international airports
What did they seize? 100 shipments of Glock switches and suppressors from Chinese merchants that were bound for recipients around the United States, and that was just last month. There was a total of 107 shipments,

0: federal law enforcement found 255 pistol automatic fire conversion switches. So in other words, I don't own any Glocks. I don't really like Glocks. I like other guns. I like my Walther. I like my Kimber. They both have affirmative safeties on them. Glock only has a trigger safety. And do I have any fully automatic weapons? No. Do I have any suppressors? No. I don't have any problem with suppressors. But if you're trying to convert pistols to fully automatic, I don't see the point to that. And frankly, if it's not within the law, you shouldn't be doing it. CBP says they took 1,500 pieces of gun-altering devices seized in all of 2024. That makes April seizures much higher than normal, and that is a real problem. We got to cut off those imports from China. Hey, most people think just waking up in the middle of the night, that's just part of life. But doctors now say those nighttime wake-ups, they could be affecting your long-term health. That means your inflammation, things like immune function, even memory and mental clarity. And I used to think of a mattress as just another piece of furniture. That is until I got my Ghost Bed. Ghost Bed does not build mattresses like furniture, not at all. And that's why I've got a Ghost Bed. 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
7: Welcome back to the Lars Larson Show. It's a pleasure to be with you. Well, the battlefield has changed, and our wounded troops could be paying the price. Are we one drone strike away from a medical catastrophe that we're not ready for? I thought we'd talk with Jeremy Cannon, who's chair of Strategic Advisory Committee for Respond U.S. Jeremy, welcome to the program.
8: Lars, thanks so much for having me. It's a pleasure to be here.
7: Do you mind telling my audience what Respond U.S. is?
8: Absolutely. I appreciate the opportunity to talk about Respond U.S. This is a vitally important initiative to make sure that we're not just one drone strike away from catastrophe, but in fact, when our service members are forward deployed, they're going to receive the absolute best trauma care possible. Right now, I'm concerned, though, that we're not ready, that we're vulnerable. But Respond U.S. is here to implement the policies and procedures needed to fix that capability gap.
7: Okay, so why are we not ready? Where are we deficient, and how do we fix it?
8: That's a great question, Lars. We've seen over the past several years that our spending in military healthcare has been essentially flat, that we've not been innovating in terms of preparing ourselves for future large-scale combat operations. I had a chance to testify before the Senate Armed Service Committee on that topic several months ago, and it's frightening. If we get embroiled in a large-scale conflict, the casualty numbers will be very large, and unfortunately, with a system that's not prepared, our preventable deaths will be shocking. In fact, the statistic that stops most people short is that we project that up to 25% of projected combat casualties could be preventable if only our systems were prepared and ready to go when the first shots are fired, not assembling the team after the crisis hits.
7: Okay, so what do we need to change? Is there a way to bring the specifics to my audience? We're not experts. We're not medical experts or military experts. What would we have to change from a practical standpoint to make this different?
8: Yeah, I think the most important thing is experience. So getting those clinical exposures for our military trauma teams in

0: high acuity, high complexity situations in trauma centers, either military trauma centers or civilian trauma centers. There's an outstanding trauma center in Oregon in your neck of the woods, and embedding trauma teams in civilian hospitals like that is a first step. But then we also
1: Jeremy, is there a side benefit to this that if we're hearing from all these hospitals that they're critically short of some of the personnel they need, especially nurses and perhaps doctors as well, that if you said we're going to assign people who usually work in a military capacity, but when they're not deployed right now, if you had them working inside of hospitals and inside of trauma hospitals especially, then they'd have a chance to get that kind of experience and benefit the hospital system. If we're already paying for their time, you know, I guess it's always occurred to me, Jeremy, I live in a part of the country that has a lot of big mountains in it. I mean, the East Coast, they tell me something 1,300 feet tall is a mountain. Out in my neck of the woods, 12,000 feet is a mountain. And when you see, I would often get calls from people on the show who'd say, well, who's paying for the military to go out there and run these, you know, Black Hawk helicopters in to pull people off mountains or out of rivers or out of other difficult terrain? And I said, that's our military. We're already paying them to train. What's wrong with training on the real world, saying as long as we're here and our real job is to go pull wounded people off a battlefield, sometimes in very difficult terrain, why not do the real thing and pull real people, Americans, out of bad situations, not because of war or because of conflict or kinetic injuries or things like that, but because people get hurt out in the wilderness or out on mountains.
0: You're exactly right. It is absolutely a win-win. Having military trauma teams in civilian trauma centers, training on a day-to-day basis, embedded with that civilian trauma team, will get them up to the level of trauma expertise so that when they're confronted with a complex combat casualties, that they'll know exactly what to do. And that also gets our system ready so that it's not rusty. It doesn't deteriorate or atrophy between big conflicts.
1: So what would it take to get the Pentagon to sign on for this?
0: Well, I think they're inclined to take heed. I think that as the recent reporting from CNN showed that, they're doing exercises underground in response to the realities of modern conflict. I think, their ears have perked up a little bit. But I think we have to make the case to the American people that it's not just an isolated military problem. This is a problem for our nation that, we need to repair these gaps in our military medical capability, and that will have significant and lasting benefits for civilian disasters and even big marquee events like, say, the FIFA World Cup or the U.S. Olympics will be ready for, these large-scale events. Hopefully nothing serious happens, but, the chance favors the prepared mind, and we'll be ready to go if we plan these things out ahead of time.
1: I mean, because when I think about incidents, big national scale incidents like Hurricane Katrina, the tornadoes and hurricanes that hit various parts of the country, earthquakes, things like that, those seem like ideal conditions for the military to be able to practice, but not just practice, but actually save real lives. And if we're already paying the cost, why not?
0: That's exactly right. And those are the kind of big events and types of situations where we see this dual benefit that we can have our military and our civilian disaster teams, training together side by side, so that we're ready for a large scale conflict, as well as civilian disasters.
1: Very good. Mr. Cannon, thank you very much. That's Jeremy Cannon, chair of the Strategic Advisory Committee for Respond U.S. By the way, you know that everybody talks about those weight loss injections. I've heard an earful on GLP-1. And the results, they are dramatic. They work by lowering blood sugar and then reducing your appetite. But what if you want to lose weight, but you don't want to have those painful weekly injections, especially when you hear about the intense side effects, nasty side effects? That's why doctors created a weight loss supplement called Lean. And the results are remarkable. I've used it myself. The studied ingredients in Lean have been shown to lower your blood sugar. They burn up fat by converting it to energy, of course, and curb your appetite and cravings. That means you're not nearly as hungry. But listen, Lean is not for a casual

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9: From ABC News, I'm Dave Packer. Energy costs driving consumer prices to a three-year high. The latest inflation numbers from the government show prices in April jumped 3.8% compared to last year. Energy prices in the wake of the Iran war fueling the surge. ABC News Chief Business and Economics Correspondent Rebecca Jarvis.
10: A new poll shows that 75% of Americans say the war with Iran has had a negative effect on their financial situation. But it's not just energy-related categories. Housing costs, those prices are up 3.3% from a year ago.
9: Asked about those high prices, President Trump insisting that Iran is his focus, not the U.S. economy.
11: The only thing that matters when I'm talking about Iran, they can't have a nuclear weapon. I don't think about Americans' financial situation. I don't think about anybody. I think about one thing.
9: The president traveling to Beijing, where he is expected to meet with Chinese President Xi. The mayor of Arcadia, California, has officially resigned after pleading guilty to acting as an illegal foreign agent for China. Prosecutors say Elaine Wang used her position and a fake news website to promote Chinese Communist Party propaganda.
12: The information would allegedly come from China. They would put it up and then they would get praise from China for putting it up when they would let China know the number of views the stories were getting. In fact, according to prosecutors, she would say, "Thank you, leader," in her messages back to her Chinese handler when they would put up this propaganda.
9: ABC's Alex Stone in Los Angeles. A group of black Alabama voters backed by the ACLU is fighting to block a move by state Republicans to reinstate a congressional map that had been ruled a racial gerrymander. The map had only one majority black district in a state where more than a quarter of voters are black. It follows a decision by the U.S. Supreme Court late yesterday that cleared the way for the change

0: Justices are now asking a lower court to take another look at the dispute. 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
12: Welcome back to the Lars Larson Show. I have a confession. I absolutely despise Nicholas Kristof. Now, I know that some of you are big fans of Nicholas Kristof because, after all, he's won the Pulitzer Prize. He's a big deal columnist, or was a big deal columnist, with the New York Times. But I'll tell you what he's done lately that just goes way beyond the pale. The fact is, this is a guy that I think is inherently dishonest. He is a guy who about 4 years ago decided that after decades as a New York Times columnist, after winning the Pulitzer Prize, his wife has won the Pulitzer Prize, he's lived in China, he's lived most of the last half century in New York City, that he would come to his home state of Oregon and that he would run for governor, and then he lied. And this is the problem with people who work in journalism. If I lie, I expect to get called out on it. And in fact, I expect many of you to do that. If some of you have caught me saying something and they say, Lars, that was inaccurate. And you know, most of the time you're right. I mean, the other day,

I had one where I said, I can't even remember what it was, but somebody emailed me and said, Lars, oh, I know, I might have said that Alaska was the 50th state. Hawaii is the 50th state. Alaska's 49. So I'm happy to be called out on those things. And people like Nicholas Kristof, the New York Times, should be called out as well. So what has Kristof done lately? You know what? He published a column this week in which he says that Palestinian prisoners sitting in Israeli jails and prisons have been raped on a regular and routine basis, that they have been beaten on a regular and routine basis. And get this, it gets this bad that Israeli police and prison dogs have been trained to rape prisoners. Now, I know that sounds completely cockamamie, like something you'd read in a tabloid that you might buy at the supermarket checkout line. No, this is coming from none other than Pulitzer Prize winner Nick Kristof of the New York Times. And if you say, but maybe he has the facts on his side, let me suggest something to you. Where did he get the facts? He got them from NGOs that are linked to Hamas, a terrorist organization that has been funded, aided, and abetted by Iran. Now, does that sound like you? I mean, even if you don't work as a journalist, even if you've never worked as a journalist, does a terrorist organization that has a decided point of view about the whole Middle East situation, does that sound like a good source of information for something as outrageous as, yeah, they're training the prison watchdogs to rape the prisoners, and that prisoners are raped and beaten on a regular basis? You know, these charges have been raised a lot of times. They've been investigated. And there are times where the state of Israel finds that somebody has been abused, that somebody has broken the law. And believe it or not, the Israeli courts actually have ruled against the state of Israel from time to time, just like the American courts occasionally rule against the American government from time to time. But is any of this well-founded? What are the other sources for Pulitzer Prize winner Nicholas Kristof's crazy story about rape and beating and all of that? Well, I'll tell you what they are. They're NGOs, non-governmental organizations. And where do those non-governmental organizations operate? Well, they operate in the Gaza Strip. This is how they claim to know all this information. And you say, okay, well, hold on. What are the criteria for operating within the Gaza Strip? Oh, I know. Hamas, the terrorist organization, according to the U.S. State Department, is the functional government of the Gaza Strip. So if you're a non-governmental organization, I mean, even one of those warm fuzzies like Doctors Without Borders or any of the other do-gooder groups out there that raise lots and lots of money and say, we're going to go and help the people in the Gaza Strip. How do you get into the Gaza Strip? You have to have the permission of Hamas, the terrorist organization that is, according to the U.S. government, the functional, and I don't know that even Democrat or Republican governments would disagree with this, they are the functioning government of the Gaza Strip. So, if you're on Hamas' side, you can get in, and they will allow you to operate. If you say bad things about Hamas, then you have a problem. And just remember, Nicholas Kristof's column, which I considered absolutely execrable, this is from the New York Times that just won another Pulitzer Prize for photographs taken by a guy who made fake photographs and got caught making the fake photographs. And the New York Times had to apologize for it. But hey, when you get a Pulitzer Prize, that's worth additional circulation, additional newspapers or web clicks or whatever. So this is the kind of nonsense. But let me give you one more element to it. If Nicholas Kristof says, but I got this straight from the NGOs, and you know, they all have pure hearts. Yeah, they may have pure hearts, but if they operate within the Gaza Strip, they are doing so only with the sign-off of a terrorist organization. And if they were to contradict the terrorist organization and say, no, that's a whole bunch of hogwash, guess what? Hamas is perfectly capable of saying, you're not going to be allowed to operate within the Gaza Strip. And then all your donors are going to say, well, if you're not there anymore, we're not going to give you any money. But let me give you one more reason. There is a Professor Gerald Steinberg, founder and president of what is called NGO Monitor, which is something I think that is sorely lacking in many American cities. There ought to be somebody whose whole job is to do nothing more than watch these non-governmental organizations. Because if you haven't noticed, the NGOs are the ones that were sucking up
tens of billions of dollars of fraud throughout the United States.

0: United States. They make up the homeless industrial complex and basically the do-good industrial complex. So what does Steinberg says? He said, what was going to happen is this week a report was coming out called Silence No More, a civil commission report on all of the sexual violence that happened after that October 7th, 2023 attack. Yeah, where the hostages were actually raped, where they testified to that themselves, and they weren't sitting in a place where a terrorist organization did tell them what to say. That report was citing 430 interviews, testimonies, meetings, and all that. 10,000 photographs and video segments, and all of that was going to come out. And the Palestinians and their aiders and abettors, as far as I'm concerned, the Palestinians are aided and abetted by terrorist organizations that achieve their means by going out and blowing people up and killing people, and at least in some cases, putting babies in microwave ovens and things like what happened on October 7th. So he says this report was coming out, and at the same time, Nicholas Kristof decides, let's come out with something really shocking that will draw most of the attention away from that report and put it somewhere else. And who cares if you can't actually prove it? Who cares if your source is a terrorist organization and the NGOs that operate under that terrorist organization? Who cares? Yeah, I would expect that given the current standards of the Pulitzer Committee, Nick Kristof will probably score another Pulitzer for all of this. I think he's a thoroughly dishonest person, and I think he ought to be ashamed of himself. By the way, all those spam texts and the scam emails that flood your phone and the calls as well, they're not random. The scammers buy up your personal info, and they used to do it to me until Incogni. 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
2: Welcome back to the program. President Trump wants to suspend the gas tax to give American families some relief at the pump temporarily during the conflict with Iran. But how much will it actually save you? And is this a good idea long term? Well, I'm going to talk to Steve Cotton about that. 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Steve, welcome back to the program.
8: Well, thank you, Lars. Great to be with y'all.
2: Now, would it be good policy to allow Americans a bit of relief? I mean, if you were to suspend both the federal tax at 18 cents a gallon on gas and 25 on diesel, and the state taxes, which go all over the boards, but as high as 50, I think even 55 cents a gallon, that would be quite a difference, because I just filled my pickup truck up this weekend and it was like $120 because the price was around $6. Drop that price by half a dollar or thereabouts, and that would make a big difference. Should we do it?
8: Well, I think there's growing consensus on both sides of the aisle in Congress that it might be a good temporary measure to take. The Trump administration has now come out in favor of it. Congress would have to act to actually lower it or suspend it in some way, and that will take some time, but they could fast track it if they wanted to. And I think it's something, in view of the status of negotiations with Iran, I think it's something they should seriously consider and act on immediately.
2: You know, Steve, it almost sounds like you've got the same sense of this that I do, that this isn't going to go on a whole lot longer. I mean, in 2 weeks, we're going to hit the 90-day mark or so, you know, 3 months of this since about March 1st or February 28th. So it's been going on that long, but it doesn't really seem like it's going to go on much longer, or that Trump is going to let it go on much longer. And I've been told by the oil experts that the minute that's over and it's resolved one way or the other, in fact, even when we've seen in the last couple of weeks hints that it might be over, it might be coming to an end, oil futures immediately take a big

0: sharp drop.
1: Well, you're exactly right. The oil, global oil prices are very sensitive to political developments. And right now, when it looks like the Iranians are not going to relent in any area, it looks like the President Trump has very few options. There are two things he can do. The first thing I would do is I would begin escorting tankers through the Strait of Hormuz 2, 3, 4 at a time.
0: Yep.
1: I would make that a priority, and I would make that happen. And even if there were some occasional attacks by little mosquito boats or something like that, they can deal with that. But I'd get that strait open, and I'd get those tankers moving and show the Iranians that they are not going to be the bullies and the thugs and impose a toll on international shipping. Second thing I would do is I would accelerate my attempts to topple this regime. I don't think we're gonna see any sustained permanent progress in this area. I don't think Iran is going to rejoin the civilized group of nations until these Islamic radicals are gone, and people that want to trade with the rest, with the West, and want to be at peace are back in power.
0: Well, in fact, do you think there's any potential that next week when President Trump sits down with the dictator of China, that you just say to Xi, this has got to end. And you folks have a lot of pull with your friends in Iran. Make them bring this to an end or I will end them.
1: Well, I'm not sure that how much leverage the Chinese really have. Remember, they're buying Iranian oil. Now, there are other potential sources of for them to buy from, such as Venezuela, the United States.
0: Yep.
1: I think the Trump-Xi summit is more about our getting, you know, protected access to rare earth minerals and China getting guaranteed supplies of oil and possibly better access to our markets. I think Iran is, believe it or not, a sideshow in terms of the mega issues that those two leaders we'll be talking about. I think the Trump administration thinks they can deal with this on their own if they have to with the Israelis. And I think the next phase of this, frankly, Lars, is covert operations against the IRGC elements.
0: Yeah, because the IRGC is the Islamic Revolutionary Guard Corps, not Iran, but Islamic Revolutionary Guard Corps. That's really right. Calling the shots, aren't they?
1: Well, they are. There's some fracture in their government. It's not clear who is really in charge or how much in charge they are. But the IRGC are the ones that are talking to our negotiators. And there are some rumors that the leader that they appointed is not doing well. The government is fractured. But these are theocrats. They are people that do not have much familiarity with the West. They don't understand Donald Trump. They've always been able to negotiate their way out of tough places before with past presidents. It's not working this time, and I think they're mystified by that.
0: Well, and not only negotiate their way, do you remember during the 4 years of the guy I call President Auto Pen, where the Iranians would say, we want this, and to a large extent, Biden would say, okay, we'll give you that. Now let's sit down and talk. And they'd say, okay, give us something else. And they were the kind of negotiators who got everything they wanted to a large extent and gave nothing up. And they've apparently decided that's the way they can negotiate with the rest of the world. We want, we want, we want, and you're not going to get anything. Except now they're up against somebody who's not going to tolerate that.
1: Well, that's true. And frankly, the West has sent mixed signals all these years. You know, Obama gave them pallets of cash and tried to buy them off out of their nuclear ambitions. That was unsuccessful. Biden was not any more successful with his very weak, very timid response. He was more robust on the Ukraine war than he was with the Iranians. And meanwhile, the Iranians have continued to target our people, try to assassinate our president. They've killed men and women all over the world. They've been at war with us for 40 some odd years, and they've never had serious focused opposition until now.
0: I'm talking to Steve Cotton from Cotton Wealth Management. So why are the Democrats so supportive of every bad guy that comes along? I mean, it doesn't seem to matter whether it's human traffickers or illegal aliens or Iranian crazy mullahs, but they're always on the wrong side of this. Can you explain that?

0: Well, there's been a shift in the American Democratic Party, and the shift really started back in the McGovern years. But and Clinton, when Clinton was elected and nominated and then elected president, he was seen as a moderate Democrat, and the liberals in the party really detested him.
1: Steve, I'm up against the clock, but that's Steve Cotton from Cotton Wealth Management. Hey, most people think just waking up in the middle of the night, that's just part of life. 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
9: 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United States Deputy Sheriff's Association. Taking training to the next level. Because lives are on the line.
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11: Welcome back to the Lars Larson Show. There are days where I'm a bit ambivalent about various topics because I'm not sure which way to go. And I always like to reserve judgment until I can get some more information on board. So, three people are dead from hantavirus or hantavirus. Six people are infected. And there are concerns about people coming back to the United States and back to other countries. And now the experts say that this virus might be spreading easier than anybody had thought. Should we be worried, or is this perhaps another attempt by folks who make money on this kind of thing to say, hey, there's a gigantic problem and it could be as big as COVID? I'm not quite sure what is the right answer, and I'm not going to take a position until I do have a better idea. So it's a pleasure to welcome Rain Guest, who is founder and CEO of R Water. Welcome to the program.
12: Well, actually, we're doing business as AeroClean these days, and we have a patented device that creates a healthcare-grade disinfectant that actually mimics the body's immune system in fighting pathogens. So this is a liquid product. It's actually, the active ingredient is called hypochlorous acid, and that's what our white blood cells produce to fight pathogens. We make it in the machine. And we install this machine in hospitals and schools and hotels and different buildings, and then they're able to generate their own products on site and use it throughout their facilities. And, you know, guess what? Throughout COVID, the people that had us, they didn't really have problems with COVID because it really kills germs effectively.
11: Very good. Well, I'm glad to hear about it. And I didn't know what it was. Tell me your take on what has happened with the infection of the people on the cruise ship. This cruise ship that was going to various places, but among others, the bird watchers on the ship apparently said, hey, I know where you can find a whole lot of birds. Let's go to the landfill. And I thought, well, landfills are notorious for a lot of things, rats that carry the hantavirus among them. What should we make of this whole situation? And is it likely to be a big problem or just, you know, a few people infected? And I'm sorry for that. But other than that, no big concern for the rest of us.
12: Well, now they're saying they don't think it came from the landfill because that's

0: strain of hantavirus, they say, isn't indigenous to that area. Yeah. So, look, this is going to be as big as the government wants to make it, right? Earlier you brought up, you were kind of on the fence.
1: Please don't say that, because our government seems to be able to make a mountain out of just about any molehill.
0: Well, to your point earlier, yeah, you know, if there's a way that they can make money, they will do it. And the reality is, they make more money off being reactive than proactive. Logically, would you agree that if there are germs out there, pathogens that are going to infect us and make us sick with hantavirus or COVID or pneumonia or whatever it is, would it not be logical to kill those germs before they have a chance to infect us and spread?
1: Yes, I would absolutely. And in fact, I've had lots of discussions over the years with medical experts who said, hey, we lose 120,000 people a year in the United States to hospital or originated diseases. And you say, well, could we kill all that? And they say, yeah, but it would take a lot more work. In some cases, not a lot more work, but you'd have to sanitize rooms and things like that. And you think, hospitals sanitize things? Haven't they been doing that for hundreds of years? Well, apparently not as well as they could be doing it, right?
0: Oh, Lars, if you want to go down that rabbit hole, I'm going to follow you down it.
1: Okay, so, go ahead.
0: Yes. 100,000 deaths a year that are reported from these hospital-acquired infections.
1: So I overstated it a bit. Sorry.
0: No. You're understating it by far. Because hospitals get fined if they report an infection as a hospital-acquired infection.
1: So they just don't report it?
0: Yeah. Correct.
1: That sounds like the big city's approach to crime. I know how to bring down crime. We'll just tell people we aren't having any crime and not report it. And they've been doing that quite a bit lately.
0: Well, look at during COVID. So long as you had a sniffle, they would report it as COVID and get paid for it.
1: Yep.
0: Yeah. So it's all about manipulating the numbers. But so to your point, so over 100,000 deaths. We'll say 100,000 to be conservative because that's their number. Now, these deaths come from mainly C. diff, C. aureus, and MRSA. You would think that because these are the pathogens that are causing the deaths in hospitals, it would be required that hospitals use products that kill these pathogens quickly.
1: Yep.
0: But that's not what they do. Generally, they'll use the healthcare-grade disinfectant that may kill MRSA, but it takes 10 minutes for the product to kill MRSA. And most of those products that they use have to be reapplied 3 times for them to stay wet for 10 minutes. And then only if they get a reported C. diff or C. aureus case do they then go back and clean with something that kills C. diff and C. aureus. So that's one of the benefits of the product that comes out of our device. It kills all those things in under a minute.
1: Am I right in imagining they don't use the more, say, a harsher chemical because they say, yeah, this other chemical would kill it, but it's also maybe a little bit more toxic or a little bit more offensive one way or another?
0: Well, that's part of it. But the other part of it is they're just out there chasing their tails. And I would make an argument that, you know, what we're talking about earlier, you make money off the more infections that you have. So
1: yeah, you do.
0: There's a problem there. So the product that comes out of our device, again, it mimics the white blood cells, so it's hypoallergenic. In jails, the wardens even let inmates keep our product in the cell so they can use it freely. Here's something that's sad. A jail we recently went in Baton Rouge, within 30 days of putting our system in, they had a 63% decrease in fungal infections, staph infections, et cetera. So today, in today's world, jails have better products than hospitals. And the reason is because sheriffs have to pay if they have to take an inmate to the hospital, so they don't want to do it. So they actually are using something that works. But in hospitals, they get paid if you're sick. It's a backward system.
1: It really is. Rain, I'm going to look forward to talking to you in the future. One last thing. Once a family member was in the hospital, had to stay a few extra days because of complications, and got pneumonia. And the respiratory therapist who came in, I was talking to him, and he said, hey, anybody who comes in here for more than 2 or 3 days and is in a bed for 2 or 3 days is likely to get pneumonia. I said, really? He said, yeah. He said, I see it all the time. He said, get in, get out as fast as you can. And that was one of the respiratory therapists who was working with the patient to try to get them over the pneumonia that they got because they were in the hospital. So you're preaching to the choir. I absolutely love the idea. That's Rain Guest, the founder and CEO of AeroClean, formerly known as R.

0: 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This whole thing with getting spam text messages and deceptive emails, it's not good. Hey, it's Lars. 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
8: Would you believe that the Klan has been brought into your child's classroom? That is true if your kids are in school in one of 42 of the 50 states, 58 if you're an Obama voter. It is an absolutely extraordinary story that started a few weeks ago, but let me tell you the background in just a moment. First, welcome to the Lars Larson Show. If you want to join the best conversation in talk journalism, it's here every day at 866-HEY-LARS. First, let's start with the Southern Poverty Law Center, an absolutely execrable organization. I mean, there are few private organizations, political activist organizations, who are as evil as the Southern Poverty Law Center. So, what's happening to the Southern Poverty Law Center? Now, allegedly, they are out there to fight hate, to fight racism, to fight bigotry, to go after groups like the Klan and other hate groups, neo-Nazis or whatever. That is supposed to be their stock in trade. That's what they go out and fight. Except that a few weeks ago, they came under federal indictment for fraud. And what was the fraud? They were collecting millions and millions of dollars in donations, and they said, we're out there to fight people like the Klan and other hate groups, only to find out that they were actually funneling hundreds of thousands, if not millions of dollars, to some of the very same hate groups. So in other words, they were making the problem that they were supposed to be there fighting worse so they could then go out and raise more money and say, well, you know, you might have thought the Klan was gone, but it's gone, but it's not. And we need money to go out and fight it. And then they would funnel money to the Klan. That at least is the charge. Here's where it gets worse. Here's where it gets very, very much worse. In 42 of the 50 states, as I said, the Southern Poverty Law Center has sponsored curriculum that goes into the classrooms as early as kindergarten in 42 different states. This was all dug out by our friends at Defending Education. The president of that group, Nicole Neely, who you've heard on this program, which had once been labeled an extremist group by the Southern Poverty Law Center. That's another thing about the SPLC that makes them especially evil, because they are happy to go out and label honest conservative groups as hate groups, simply because it raises more money. So what did Defending Education come up with? They have now published an expose that details how an SPLC education program called Learning for Justice, it used to have the name Teaching Tolerance, but now they call it Learning for Justice. Now, if you heard a name like that, if your kids came home and said, hey, we're learning this new curriculum, it's called Learning for Justice, you might think, well, that sounds kind of wholesome. What's the problem? It has now been integrated into K-12 lesson plans and materials in 169 school districts in 42 states and the District of Columbia. And according to the watchdog group Defending Education, the program reinforces far-left cultural and political ideologies, including what they call anti-racism. Now, we first learned that term, I don't know, more than a decade ago. And if you say, well, I'm not a racist, what

anti-racism. Sounds good. No, it's not enough to be colorblind. You must be an active anti-racist, according to the people who believe in that garbage, including Black Lives Matter, gender ideology, queer theory, white privilege, white supremacy, whiteness, and transgenderism. So, what's happening? Learning for Justice is now in all those school districts in 42 different states around America, including state of Oregon, state of Washington, where I live. And what are they doing? How are they making use of this in the public schools? They are indoctrinating your kids into all these crazy ideas like gender ideology and queer theory. In the schools, the Southern Poverty Law Center's Learning for Justice has resources called social justice standards, and they want to help educators with classroom lessons, planning, social emotional learning. In other words, they're not just out saying we're going to fight the Klan. They're out there trying to go out and indoctrinate your kids. They have produced film kits, articles meant for classroom use to help the students make principled decisions about when and how to take a stand against bias and injustice. Sounds good on paper. Let me tell you how I think it works in practice. Have you noticed that your kids seem to be walking out of schools an awful lot these days? I mean, every other week, there is some kind of protest. We're going to go out and protest racism. We're going to protest enforcement of immigration laws. We're going to protest for the climate. We're going to protest against oil companies. In other words, your kids have been turned into little social justice warriors. And if you wondered where this nonsense coming from, and you ask the school, and they'd say, oh, no, this is just part of what we're teaching your kids. Well, some of it is coming from a group called the Southern Poverty Law Center, which is now under federal indictment for raising money and then spending it to support the very groups they claim to be opposing. In other words, it's like an arsonist who goes out and sets fire to buildings, but also works as a firefighter because he likes to be the hero. He can show up on the fire truck and put the fire out. But if you found out the same guy who's putting the fire out is the guy who actually started the fire, so he'd have an excuse to get out and climb on the fire engine and go out lights and siren to the latest emergency, that to me is the Southern Poverty Law Center all day long. And now to find out that they're throwing this kind of garbage at your kids in class and you don't even know about it. In fact, I wonder how many classroom teachers even know where this stuff is coming from. If they're told by their school district, well, we've got this Learning for Justice thing and we're going to teach the kids how to be anti-racist and how to identify gender ideology and white privilege and white supremacy and all the rest of this stuff. Even the teachers may not know exactly where all this garbage is coming from. Now that it's been identified as coming from the Southern Poverty Law Center, you know what I'd suggest? I would suggest that parents call up your local school district. Get the superintendent on the phone. Or if you can't get the superintendent, get the person who's in charge of curriculum for the district on the phone and say, are you using any of this stuff from Learning for Justice? Anything from the Southern Poverty Law Center? And if they tell you, oh yeah, they've provided us with all kinds of materials for the kids, I think what you ought to do is go to the next school board meeting and stand up and say, why are you using materials to teach and indoctrinate our kids that comes from a group that has itself gone out and raised tens of millions of dollars over the years and then spent it to support groups like the Klan and then turned around and said, no, we're here to fight the Klan. By the way, you know that everybody talks about those weight loss injections. I've heard an earful on GLP-1. And the results, they are dramatic. They work by lowering blood sugar and then reducing your appetite. But what if you want to lose weight, but you don't want to have those painful weekly injections, especially when you hear about the intense side effects, nasty side effects? That's why doctors created a weight loss supplement called Lean. And the results are remarkable. I've used it myself. The studied ingredients in Lean have been shown to lower your blood sugar. 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
4: From ABC News, I'm Dave Packer. President Trump on his way to China to meet with President Xi Jinping. It will be the leaders' 6th meeting. This time, the war in Iran will likely be on the minds of both leaders. ABC's Alex Perche has more from the White House.
5: China is a major buyer of Iranian oil, and that has been a point with which the United States has tried to encourage China to help them gain leverage with Iran in striking some sort of peace deal here. The president, he said that a lot of things will be discussed between him and President Xi. He doesn't think that Iran is one of them.
4: Pentagon officials say the cost of the war in Iran has grown. It's now $29 billion. ABC's Jay O'Brien has more from Capitol Hill.
6: It does not include damage to U.S. military bases in the region that Iran caused when it lashed out at U.S. targets and also targets of our allies and even civilian targets in that area. So the cost likely to be even higher than that $29 billion.
4: Defense Secretary Pete Hegseth testified today on Capitol Hill. He's asking Congress for nearly $1.5 trillion for defense in the 2027 budget. It's more than a 50% increase from this year. A new inflation report showing consumer prices rose 3.8% in April versus last year. Costs are being driven by higher rising oil prices as a result of that war in Iran. At least 11 cases of Hantavirus now confirmed tied to a Dutch cruise in the Atlantic Ocean. ABC's Victor Oquendo in Omaha, Nebraska.
7: The World Health Organization is warning of the potential for more infections because symptoms can take weeks to present. Jake Rosemarin tells us he was relieved to get off that ship.
8: I didn't think anything was wrong until we found out that it was Hantavirus, and that's when I was scared.
7: Jake feels great, but has decided to stay for the full quarantine.
8: That is the best decision that's for me and for my family.
7: Health teams across 10 states are now tracking 18 people who either returned home early from the cruise or traveled on a plane with a sick passenger.
4: You're listening to ABC News.
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7: This is American Ground Radio. I'm Stephen Buck with Louis R. Avalone.
8: Now, let me tell you something. I think the Louisiana legislature may have done something that Washington has refused to do anymore, and that is to remember that power, your elected office power,
7: yes,
8: the power of your office is supposed to expire. And that's why this bill that is moving through the Louisiana House,
7: yeah,
8: would amend the state constitution to prevent governors from serving more than 2 terms total, whether those terms are consecutive or not. And right now, Louisiana's constitution only blocks governors from serving more than 2 terms in a row,
7: right,
8: leaving the door open for, you know, maybe a political comeback years and years later.
7: Well, speaking about a political comeback, I thought this bill had died. So this is still going?
8: It has. Three times the charm here.
7: Okay.
8: But it has passed out of committee. Let's see here. Hold on.
7: Because earlier I thought they had voted on it and like it died in committee, that they weren't able to get it going. But apparently they've got it out of committee now.
8: Yes, they certainly have. This is House Bill 225.
7: Okay.
8: Sponsored by Representative Mike Baham out of Chalmette. And again, this is a constitutional. It not only passed out of committee, it passed out of the House.
7: Oh, wow.
8: A vote of 74-23.
7: Okay.
8: And most of that vote fell along party lines. But,
7: yep,
8: but again, it's a constitutional amendment that will need voter approval if it gains full legislative approval.
7: Okay.
8: And is placed on the November 3rd general election ballot. So we could be looking,
7: yeah,
8: at possibly voting on term limits for Louisiana governors,
7: yeah,
8: going forward as early as November the 3rd. And
7: now,
8: I think this is a good move.
7: Okay.
8: Honestly.
7: I think it's an all right move.
8: What? What?
7: Here's my problem with it. This is one of those where you're working on term limits, and your complaint is that you could have people that serve 2 terms as governor, and then they take a term off, and then they get to go back and be governor again. Well, let me give you another example of where that's happening. So say you serve in the Louisiana House. You can serve 3 terms in the Louisiana House. And then you can run for the Louisiana Senate, and you can serve 3 terms in the Louisiana Senate. And then you can run for the House. And you can serve 3 more terms in the Louisiana House. And then you can run for the Senate. And you can run for, serve 3 more terms
8: well,
7: in the Senate.
8: Okay, well, you know what?
7: Maybe and then you can run in the House.
8: Maybe we need to do more of it then. Maybe we need to do more of it.
7: That's my point.
8: What you're saying is it's not gone far enough?
7: This is one of those good for the goose, good for the ganders. If you're the

0: legislature, well, and you're passing term.
1: Maybe this is just a start.
0: Okay, but
1: you can't bite off the whole, you know.
0: Why not? You're doing a term limits bill, and all you're doing is just saying, look, we've already got term limits in. We're just going to make those term limits permanent.
1: Yeah, but why have a much better chance of just doing it piecemeal.
0: And there is my point, is that there is, I agree that we should have term limits, lifetime term limits for governors and for lieutenant governors, frankly, and for all the other offices. But I also think it should apply to the legislature. And if you've got the legislature saying, we're going to put shackles, we're going to put restrictions on other people because those other people could get corrupted by power, and you can't see the plank in your own eye, that's where I go.
1: No, I think the same folks that, I don't know, you may not have as large of a majority or, you know, even among Republicans.
0: Yes, that's the problem.
1: Because this vote was largely along party lines.
0: Wait a minute, this could affect me? Well, no, I'm not going to vote for that.
1: Okay, well, you know, again, I think you take baby steps here. I think you bite off too much, and it creates too much controversy and just too much backlash, and then none of it gets done. I think what Representative Boeheim has done here is the smart move. Is, you know what? We're all going to vote on an office that doesn't affect us.
0: But here's,
1: and at least you get that conversation going.
0: But here's the complaint that you hear from the left, that all this is an attempt to stop John Bel Edwards from ever running for office again.
1: Oh, please. That's, really? We're going to go to all of this trouble.
0: You haven't heard that argument?
1: Well, John Bel Edwards or fill in the blank. I mean, point of the matter is governors are different.
0: I agree.
1: Governors control appointments and budgets and agencies and emergency declarations.
0: The Louisiana governor is extremely powerful.
1: I mean, I'm just saying, and Louisiana knows this better than most states. Look at Governor Edwin Edwards. He served four terms in office across multiple decades. I believe he's one of the reasons that Louisiana isn't further along.
0: No doubt.
1: Than we should be,
0: no
1: in
0: doubt.
1: Terms of development, in terms of our economy, in terms of so many areas, education.
0: Yeah.
1: I mean, just fill in the blanks here.
0: The Longs and the Edwards have been political dynasties here in the state of Louisiana, and they have been political dynasties to the detriment of the state of Louisiana.
1: But I mean,
0: no
1: most
0: doubt.
1: Most recently, Edwin Edwards, I think, you know, he's one of the most modern or most recent infamous examples of machine-style Southern political power in modern American history. I mean, he eventually served federal prison time on racketeering convictions.
0: And then
1: you
0: when
1: know,
0: he got out of prison,
1: unrelated,
0: he ran for office again.
1: It was unrelated to his, you know, he served in prison
0: for
1: reasons unrelated to his earlier terms as governor. And before Edwards, as you pointed out, you know, the Long family, you had Earl Long.
0: Right.
1: And he effectively built his own populist dynasty through multiple non-consecutive terms stretching across the mid-20th century.
0: Right.
1: And then, of course, you had Huey Long.
0: Right.
1: I mean, you can't forget the kingfish, right?
0: But the point here is that the left goes, okay, the reason why you don't get any Democrat votes on this is they go, well, this is just you guys trying to get John Bel Edwards. You guys hate John Bel Edwards because he's a Democrat. This is just revenge for John Bel Edwards for getting two terms in office. You can blunt that criticism if you had at the same time said, no, this isn't just about John Bel. This is about the principle that no one should be king. And we don't have titles in this country. No one's a lord. No one's an earl. And you don't get to go and be a part of the Louisiana legislature for the rest of your life.
1: And, you know,
0: so we're going to put term limits on ourselves just as we're putting term limits on John Bel.
1: And I'm not saying every long-serving or long-time-serving politician becomes corrupt. Many do not. The problem is structural. The longer political power remains concentrated in one person, the more the system itself begins orienting around preserving that power. It's just like, it's similar. In the Catholic Church,
0: yeah.
1: You have a pastor.
0: Yes.
1: And sometimes you have a pastor for many, many years, and he gets to know the all of the parishioners, and he
0: sure.
1: gets to know the children and then the grandchildren. If he's there so long,
0: right.
1: that whole parish ends up, you know, basically built around
0: that one
1: priest.
0: Right.
1: That's why the bishop generally moves priests around.
0: Right.
1: Because it's not about concentrating power in that one priest. That's
0: right.
1: not what the mass is all about. And I think similarly, what happens in government is that the longer that folks are in power, then all of the sub-levels beneath that politician,
0: right.
1: structurally, they all they're concerned about is preserving the power.

0: power of that elected official.
1: And power causes brain damage. And that's this is part of why I am a fan of term limits. I've noticed that legislatures, not just in Louisiana, but across the country and up in Congress, think term limits are good for others, just not for themselves.
0: Well, and the founders would agree with you. They never intended on public service to be a career.
1: Let's get to the top three things you need to know. First thing you need to know, the lawsuit over the closing of Como High School has been dismissed. Earlier this spring, the school board in Lafayette voted to close Como High School immediately after a group of local parents sued, saying the district didn't follow the correct procedure. So the Lafayette Public School System rescinded their initial closure vote and asked the court to dismiss the lawsuit on grounds that it was now moot. The school district must pay the court costs and attorney's fees of the plaintiffs in the case. The district may try again to close the high school since it's now operating at less than 40% of its designed capacity.
0: What do you think about that? Boy, that's been a seesaw, back and forth, back and forth. We're going to close it. We're not going to close it.
1: It's one of those things. You have to do the right thing in the right way for the right reasons, or else you're wrong. It looks like the school board did not do it in the right way. They may have had the right thing, may have been the right reasons, but if you don't do it in the right way, you're still wrong. And second thing you need to know before tomorrow, it's going to take longer to find a new president for the Southern University System than previously anticipated. The Southern University System Presidential Search Committee announced this week they were going to miss their initial deadline of presenting a list of candidates to the Southern University Board of Supervisors by May 12th. That timeline would have allowed the board to make a final selection by July 1st, but the search committee says the company they hired to conduct a nationwide search is asking for more time. New deadlines have not yet been announced.
0: Okay, so either more time, and that Southern University is very particular about who they're hiring, or they need more time because there aren't a lot of qualified applicants that are interested.
1: Or maybe they've got an applicant they're really particularly interested in, but that person doesn't want to have their name associated with this until the end of the school year. Maybe that's what's going on. And third thing you need to know from all, in the month of March, Jefferson Parish Schools logged nearly 2,000 incidents where buses failed to show up for assigned routes. That's according to an investigation by WDSU. About 90% of students in Jefferson Parish rely on buses for daily school transportation. On average, in March, 88 buses did not have a bus routes did not have a bus dispatched for them each day, morning and afternoon routes combined. Jefferson Federation of Teachers President Sandra Howard told WDSU, "From teachers' perspectives, we track everything else. I don't know why this wasn't tracked. I would think they would want data on who isn't being picked up."
0: Well, the parish obviously hasn't responded.
1: The parish has said, we're gonna start tracking this more. We'll pay attention to this more. And they also say they've lost a lot of bus drivers recently, and that March was an outlier. Still, you got kids waiting for a bus, and they don't get to go to school. It's a problem.
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3: Another liberal let low lie about John Fleming. Fleming, one of the first congressmen to endorse then Donald Trump, served as President Trump's senior advisor and deputy chief of staff in the White House, where Fleming helped to build the wall. Fleming, graded A for fighting illegal immigration, while Letlow earned an F. Fleming voted against carbon sequestration. Letlow voted for it. The only conservative for Senate, John Fleming.
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1: You know, we talk all the time how a paycheck is more than just money that you get, right?
0: Right, right. Well, it's,
1: it represents so much more.
0: A job is more than a paycheck. I think it's the way we put it.
1: Well, yes, but getting paid, I mean, whatever that check amount is,
0: yeah,
1: it's more than just what you're putting in the bank.
0: Okay.
1: It's what's, you know, it's good for the soul. It's biblical. I mean, God, God calls us to be productive.
0: Yeah.
1: And in Louisiana.
0: That's in Genesis. Good. You can go read that. Yeah.
1: In Louisiana, May 1st is St. Joseph the Worker Day. And it is intended to honor the worker.
0: Okay.
1: You know, the men and women who get up every morning early,
0: yeah,
1: go to work, work late, that make this country run. And I just think this is, you know what?
0: What's that?
1: I want to talk. There's someone, Scott Angell,
0: yeah,
1: former lieutenant governor of Louisiana.
0: Right.
1: He was very instrumental in the Senate passing this bill. This was back in 2021.
0: Okay.
1: That made May 1st May Day,
0: yeah,
1: right? But it is St. Joseph.
0: The Workers'
1: the
0: Day
1: worker
0: in the
1: day.
0: State of Louisiana officially.
1: You've got it. I gave you his number
0: earlier. All right,
1: earlier.
0: So you want to call him on the phone.
1: Let's call him up.
0: Just give him a little call. Scott Angell, and of course he was lieutenant governor of the state of Louisiana, also was on the Public Service Commission.
1: I want to see.
0: He also worked in the Trump administration in the first term.
1: I want to understand exactly why he thought it was important, because I know we say it on the show all the time.
0: All right, so joining us on the phone, former lieutenant governor for the state of Louisiana, Scott Angell. Welcome to American Ground Radio, sir.
2: Well, thank you so much, Louis and Stephen. It's great to hear your voices and join your amazing show. A special shout out to American Ground Radio and your statewide audience. I want to thank you for what you do, bringing truth, joy and hope. You know, it's important right now, and you guys do a great job, and I'm very, very thankful. I'm aware of the show, and you're doing a great job, and I'm excited to talk about workers, because at the end of the day, working, as you said on your lead-in, right, working is more than a paycheck, it's more than a job. It's dignity for the family, and you're absolutely right, it's good for the soul. I think all of us know that when we do a job and it's well done, we do it with integrity, we finish, we feel good. That's the soul talking to us, baby.
0: You know, and St. Joseph, obviously, the husband of the Blessed Mary, right, and raised Jesus, and he was a worker, right? He was a carpenter. He taught Jesus how to be a carpenter, right?
2: He knew how to sweat. He knew how to take care of his family. You know, when you take a look at the virtues that we honor when we honor St. Joseph, protector, provider, prudent, peaceful, patient, and prayerful. When you stop, really, all those things, right, those P's kind of represent what I believe working men and women do every day. And look, Louisiana has some of the hardest working people. We had a lot of holidays. We have a lot of days we set aside for a variety of things. Look, they're all very important. We got a day for honeybees. We got a day for a plant. We got a day for a tree. This was kind of a unique thing to say, let's talk about the worker and not a day off. You know, this is not a holiday when we talk about, you know, observing things. This is not a holiday. It's not a day off. In fact, it's the exact opposite. It's a day on. The folks who are actually are celebrating this day or remembering this day, they actually working. The teachers, the coaches, the nurses, the mechanic, the restaurant worker, the truck driver, you know, the delivery guy, the first responder, the military men and women, small business owner, and especially our mothers who hold the most important vocation of all, right? So we're excited.

0: decided that the legislature in 2021 saw it fit to recognize the worker. Again, there's no yard signs here. There's no campaigning. There's no advertisements. It's just real, authentic. Let's celebrate the worker. And one thing I love to add to me, what it says on this particular day, because it's not competing with Labor Day that we recognize on the first Monday in September. Let's make that very clear. But for a lot of people, what Labor Day has become is a day off to go to the beach or do those things. And that's all very important. I get it. I support all that. But what this day is about is to say that perhaps that person working behind the counter at the dry cleaning store, perhaps that truck driver, perhaps that garbage delivery, the garbage truck driver, perhaps a waitress, perhaps that auto mechanic. To me, it gives us an opportunity to say, hey, I see you, and what you do is important, and I appreciate what you do for me and my family when I need you, and I appreciate what you do for your state and your community and your country when you wake up to the alarm bell and you take care of your family. And I think that's what we're trying to embody here with St. Joseph the Worker Day.
1: You know, I really love that passion. But, you know, as you're talking and as I'm just feeling the energy, you know, and the appreciation, you know, I know you're a man of deep faith, but this seems very personal to you. Where does that passion to recognize the dignity of hard work come from for you?
0: Well, look, I'm one of nine children, and I had the great opportunity to be raised in a middle-class family with loving parents. And also was exposed to working men and women. And I just have this incredible appreciation for folks who may not be getting the glory and the fame of being first in line, but who are doing all the hard work behind the curtain to make sure somebody's first in line. And those people don't get recognized, and they are, in fact, salt of the earth. And I just, it, for me, it's just a real authentic, you know, our farmers, our ranchers, our fishermen, our energy workers, our teachers, our coaches, our nurses, first responders. You know, these people are not doing it for fame. They're doing it to take care of their family and to build a better community and state and nation. And when, if everybody, imagine if everybody, every able-bodied person did that, how much better society would be. You know, I'll often say we need to make sure that we have more people pulling the wagon than riding in the wagon.
2: Yeah.
0: And people who get up every day pull the wagon. They pull the wagon every day, and they take care of their families. And you know what? When they take care of their families, you and I don't have to take care of their families. Because in a Christian nation, we are going to feel compelled to take care of people who are not being taken care of. And, you know, it would be so much better, obviously, if we had that value of work in the model of St. Joseph. We would be better off. So I just believe in these folks. They're my people, if you would. I love them. And I think we need to elevate them and celebrate. And one of the things that I do in my private world, I founded something called USA Energy Workers. And it's designed to do one thing. You know, the previous administration in this country was criminalizing energy workers across the nation. And it was wrong. And I thought we needed to elevate and celebrate our energy workers. And my God, and you know, when I look back and we started this probably 6 years ago, 5.5 years ago, where has there been a more important time in this country as we're seeing, you know, our energy prices spike? Where has there been a more important time to say to our energy workers, thank you for having the guts and the grit to do it 24/7, 365, because we sure need energy workers, right?
1: Yeah, no, absolutely. You know, Pope Leo said that we were not made for comfort. We were made for greatness. And as you continued talking there and talking about the dignity of hard work, I couldn't help but be reminded of his statement. We've got about 30 seconds. If folks want to learn more about St. Joseph the Worker Day, I guess they could obviously Google it. What else would you recommend?
0: Yeah, I would Google it. I know folks that we're working with are working on a website, but I would just Google it. That would be the best thing. St. Joseph the Worker Day, Louisiana. One of the other things that we're doing is Wisconsin has become the second state. You know, when you rub two sticks together, you have an idea, rub two sticks together, then you make a spark and then you make a fire.
1: For sure.
0: We started rubbing two sticks together here. Wisconsin adopted it. We're working with Texas now. Before you know it, before the end of this decade, you'll have every state in the union recognizes St. Joseph the Worker Day.
1: That is
2: Scott Angel, love it. Thank you so much for your time, and thank you so much for your passion.

0: 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Indeed.
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2: 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Congresswoman Julia Letlow going to be talking about that and the countdown to Election Day. Also on the show Wednesday morning, Attorney Franz Borkhardt stopping by for Legally Serve. 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
3: 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It's outrageous. 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

0: 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I'm Stephen Paul with Louis Saar Avalone.
1: You know, I don't know exactly why she did it, but I'm grateful that she did. I don't know what year it was. It was second grade, first grade. But
0: I don't know what we're talking about.
1: Well, I'm talking about myself. I'm talking about my mom.
0: Oh, she. That's who the she is.
1: Yeah, yeah.
0: You just started like, you know.
1: Well, you didn't let me finish.
0: Well, you had a couple of sentences.
1: Okay, maybe I should have been more clear. Okay, maybe I should have been more clear from the beginning.
0: Okay, that's okay? All I'm saying.
1: So how about I start over?
0: Okay. With this American Ground Radio, Stephen Parr, Louis Saar Avalone.
1: You know, my mom, and I don't remember what age I was.
0: I like talking about your mom.
1: Yeah, well, mom's great person. Nevertheless. Oh, absolutely.
0: Yeah.
1: But I come home from school,
0: yeah,
1: and she would sit me at the little coffee table in the den.
0: Mm-hmm.
1: I don't know why. Maybe she had me a little snack there.
0: You were
1: too young.
0: I should
1: have been at the kitchen table.
0: You were too young for coffee.
1: No, true. But you know, the little table, in front of the sofa,
0: yes,
1: in front of the TV,
0: yes.
1: And I would sit there. She would make me maybe an hour. It seemed like an hour, and she would make me write in cursive. Practice my E's, my lowercase,
0: yeah,
1: my uppercase,
0: yeah,
1: and just over and over. And let me just say, mm-hmm, I have been told, I mean, some say it's the very best.
0: Yes.
1: I have some of the best penmanship and cursive writing that they have seen in a man. Because, you know, men and women
0: usually
1: write very differently. Women tend to have very good penmanship.
0: Terry Netterville has amazing penmanship. She really does. But I, as a child, my parents used to make me practice my cursive writing over as well. And eventually, by high school, we all just went, no, stick to print.
1: Really?
0: Yeah, we abandoned the whole cursive thing. They eventually gave up on me. I actually had a teacher that went into my personal, my permanent record in school and said that I belonged in special ed because my handwriting was so bad.
1: Oh, wow.
0: Yeah.
1: Well, I bring all of this up, and she's wrong, Stephen.
0: He was wrong.
1: Yeah, he was wrong.
0: He was wrong.
1: Yeah,
0: yes.
1: Yeah. No, you do not belong in special
0: he
1: ed.
0: He liked me better when became my track coach in middle school. He then thought I was all right.
1: Okay.
0: In elementary.
1: But the reason I bring all of this up is because the BESSE Board, Louisiana Board of Elementary and Secondary Education, has approved the updated K-12 English Language Arts Standards.
0: Yeah.
1: Which comes at the recommendation of State Superintendent of Education, Dr. Cade Brumley.
0: Who is doing an outstanding job and who I'm also sure has lovely penmanship.
1: So the revisions include cursive writing.
0: I think this is so important. This
1: it
0: really is.
1: Absolutely it is.
0: One, there's an idea actually about fluency in understanding words. If you are stopping at each letter as you're writing the words, there's a bit about fluency. If you can keep actually going, it improves fluency in your reading and in your thought processes as you're developing your writing skills. But there's also a thing about how do you know what America stands for if you can't read any of America's founding documents, which were all written in cursive? If you can't read the Declaration of Independence, how do you know what America stands for?
1: But, you know, there's also a science behind handwriting.
0: Yeah.
1: Because your brain processes information differently than when you simply tap keys on a keyboard.
0: That's true.
1: Writing by hand forces the brain to slow down, organize thoughts, summarize the ideas. Okay.

0: and engage in muscle memory. There's a lot going on.
1: Yeah, I think it's very, very important. We need to be bringing cursive hand. We should have never taken cursive writing out of schools. And I'm glad the Bessie Board's saying we got to have it back. That's the good thing. So let's get to Say What.
2: What you say?
3: What you talking about, Willis?
1: All right, so former Congresswoman Katie Porter is running for governor out in California. Did you see this?
0: Katie Porter. Yeah, I've seen that.
1: All right, so she has a new campaign ad and I thought we'd play Katie Porter's campaign ad.
0: Sure, let's do it.
1: This is what she said.
4: I'm Katie Porter, and I'm not like most people who run for governor. I actually know what you're going through. A single mom, three kids, I know what it's like to push the shopping cart. My minivan has almost 200,000 miles. I have a grown kid who may soon be living on my couch. To give Californians what they need, it's going to take standing up to Donald Trump, calling out greedy corporations, and stepping on some toes along the way. Now, could you guys please get out of my shot?
1: Okay, a couple things. One, we're supposed to vote for her for governor in California because she's got an adult kid who's going to be sleeping on her couch. That doesn't seem
0: saying, but I think the larger issue is that there aren't jobs. And with
1: there aren't jobs in California. Interesting.
0: There aren't jobs in California for a number of reasons.
1: Yeah,
0: but nonetheless, I think a lot of folks can.
1: She's trying to say I'm part of you guys, right? I mean,
0: right,
1: one of you.
0: Right.
1: Now, that last part of the video of everybody get out of my shot, that was a reference to a viral video about how she berated her staff when she was in Washington, D.C. And the original video was not her saying to her staff, would you please get out of my shot? She had numerous F-bombs of people that were in the back of her shot they were working for. Anyway, that's part of why she was run out of Washington. But she says, hey, being governor, if we want to turn California around, we got to stand up to Donald Trump. And my question is, what does Donald Trump have to do with California's problems? None of the problems California is facing right now is really Donald Trump's issue. You could say gas prices, okay, but the state of California makes more profit off of gas taxes than the gas companies do per gallon of tank they sell. The reason why California leads the nation in the cost of gas is not because of Donald Trump, it's because of the legislature and the governors. How about the train that's going nowhere? That's Donald Trump's fault that you spent more money creating a train that doesn't work than it cost to land people on the moon? How about homelessness in California? Is that Donald Trump's fault? Drugs, is that Donald Trump's fault? How about the fires in California? Was that Donald Trump's fault?
0: No, California has increasingly become its worst enemy, its own worst enemy, because of the policies that have been created by the Democratic political class that has been running the state for decades.
1: And Katie Porter's next statement proves that. She says, the governor of California's got to get tough with greedy corporations. That's why the corporations are leaving California, and it's why your son's going to have to be sleeping on your couch because he can't find a job because you keep calling corporations greedy when they just go, we're just trying to feed our family and the families of all the people who work for us.
0: No, absolutely. The families that are leaving California are leaving because they can't afford to stay.
1: Right.
0: I mean, businesses are relocating because they can't afford the regulatory burden. Working people, they're being squeezed by taxes. Energy costs, insurance costs, housing prices, bureaucratic insanity. What of all of what I just listed is because of Donald Trump?
1: None of it. And then she goes, if you're going to be governor of California, you got to step on some toes. You got to step on some toes. Wait, isn't that what Democrats say they dislike about Donald Trump? He keeps stepping on toes. He keeps doing the mean tweets. He keeps being a bully. Wait. It's necessary for the Democrats to step on toes, but if Donald Trump steps on toes, he's a fascist? Explain that to me. You can't.
0: No, you really can't. And the thing is that you've got these leaders waging war on oil and gas.
1: Yeah.
0: But yet millions of their own residents still rely on that energy to commute, to heat their homes.
1: California is going to be the only state in the country that has to import oil from China. Because of the policy, you're running the refineries out of the state.
0: Did she say anything about crime? The soft on crime policies?
1: Well, she did say that crime was a problem, but she didn't admit that it was the Democrats' problem.
0: How do we fix it? I mean, right, she didn't talk about fixing that, which means getting tough on criminals, which also means getting tough on illegal immigration.
1: And yet she, in the debate, defended illegal immigrants, said if we didn't have illegal immigrants, we wouldn't have had any population growth in California. She said that during the debate this last week.

0: Now, Katie Porter, I don't think stands a chance of winning the California governor's race, and that's a good thing. But the problem is, everybody that's in the race that's a Democrat basically believes the same nonsense she does.
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4: 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Fleming, one of the first congressmen to endorse then Donald Trump, served as President Trump's senior advisor and deputy chief of staff in the White House, where Fleming helped to build the wall. Fleming, graded A for fighting illegal immigration, while Letlow earned an F. Fleming voted against carbon sequestration. Letlow voted for it. The only conservative for Senate, John Fleming.
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0: 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I'm Stephen Parr with Lewisar Abalone.
1: You know, I really like this quote from Warren Buffett.
0: Okay.
1: He said just here recently that sports gambling is a tax on stupidity. No. And the reason for that is he says that the rich love it because they don't have to pay.
0: Right.
1: Because according to the Tax Foundation, a nonpartisan tax policy think tank, $2.8 billion, almost $3 billion in tax revenue was generated in 2025 alone.
0: Okay.
1: And those revenues ultimately come from sports books net winnings after the payouts to the winning bettors.
0: Okay.
1: And the fact that what Warren Buffett, I guess, is presuming here is that rich people don't generally engage in sports gambling.
0: Now, there's some people that do. So Mattress Mac down in Houston owns all the...
1: I think that's kind of an exception.
0: He throws in a $2 million bet on, you know, the Super Bowl or on the World Series. If the Houston Astros are in the World Series, he's throwing down a $2 million bet on that. But I don't think he's doing that every day.
1: But you know what? Maybe I'll take that back. Maybe it's not that rich people aren't doing the sports gambling.
0: Yeah.
1: It's that they're doing it and they're not going to miss it if they lose it.
0: Right.
1: But at the same time, I guess what Warren Buffett is saying is that all of the taxes that are being generated from sports gambling,
0: right,
1: are taxes that governments, municipalities, would have to raise otherwise. And usually it's on the backs of the wealthy.
0: Tax some other way around.
1: Otherwise you've got, you know, the average working class person placing $5, $10, $20 bets several times a week.
0: But the thing about these bets, if you're placing these bets, you've got to remember that the companies you're placing the bets with have got to make a profit.
1: Well, it's like
0: or they
1: casinos
0: go out of business
1: in Las Vegas or in New Jersey.
0: And then they've also got to pay taxes on their profit, which actually means they need to be making a bigger profit, which means the whole game gets skewed against you.
1: Well, no, but the house always wins. I mean, the house doesn't always lose. I mean, and that's how they build those monuments,
0: right,
1: in Vegas and in various other places.
0: Vegas exists.
1: I mean, you know what I'm saying?
0: Yeah.
1: So, you know, but at the same time, so basically instead of the folks gambling their money away,
0: right,
1: you know, they're not investing it in the stock market.
0: That's true.
1: They're not building, you know, a savings,
0: right,
1: which of course President Trump is trying to encourage folks to save more money.
0: Right. So basically what you're doing is you're just allowing somebody to be bloodsuckers against you.
1: But I've never heard it put in quite that way as
0: Warren Buffett did.
1: He said that it's sports gambling is a tax mm-hmm. on stupidity.
0: All right. Let's play a game.
2: Playing with the queen of hearts. Oh, domino. Like battleship.
3: Shall we play a game?
0: See, I was trying to do a transition. I was like, I was going to be like, speaking of bloodsuckers, more Orkin.
1: What?
0: Because I had said that the gambling is a bunch of bloodsuckers.
1: I got you.
0: And then that transition didn't work. And I was going to say, speaking of bloodsuckers, that was the transition I was going for. We messed
1: what, speaking
0: up.
1: Of bloodsuckers, what?
0: Orkin has put out his 2026 list of which cities have the most mosquitoes.

0: was the most mosquito-infested cities in the United States of America. So, because Orkin does, you know, pest control coast to coast.
1: Coast to coast. It's
0: one of the companies that does this. Yes.
1: I've forgotten the question.
0: All right. So which... So
1: start over, please.
0: Which U.S. cities made Orkin's 2026 list of the most mosquito-infested cities?
1: Cities.
0: Yes.
1: Cities. All right. You got to start with New Orleans. As humid and hot.
0: This is where my biggest quibble with this entire list is New Orleans is literally in a swamp. And you're telling me they didn't make the list of the most mosquito-infested city in America? How? I don't understand. But they did not make the top 10.
1: How about Biloxi, Mississippi?
0: It's another great one. Did make the list.
1: Mobile, Alabama.
0: Another great one. Did not make the list.
1: Oh, goodness. Tampa Bay.
0: Tampa, Florida. Absolutely. No.
1: I mean, when you think of
0: where
1: swamp,
0: are the mosquitoes, right? Okay. Where are the swamps?
1: Jacksonville,
0: Florida.
1: Florida, yes.
0: Great guess.
1: Orlando.
0: Because if you've ever been to Disney World, you know that...
1: I'm with you.
0: I'm 100%. Every one of these guesses you've done, I think, should be on this list.
1: Obviously, it's not like the geography of, or even the weather.
0: There's only two cities on this list that are close to swamps.
1: Okay. So now we're talking about, you know, so anywhere where there's water.
0: Okay.
1: That just kind of.
0: Standing water.
1: Standing water someplace.
0: Because that's where mosquitoes breed.
1: I don't know. Houston, Texas.
0: Number 7 on the list. Houston 7.
1: I'm just guessing.
0: That's one of the two that's on the list that's close to a swamp.
1: Okay. Los Angeles?
0: Why would you guess Los Angeles?
1: Well, I'm thinking of another major port city.
0: It's number 1 on the list. I know they've got the L.A. Lakers, but Los Angeles literally has no lakes. They don't have standing water. How you got all these mosquitoes if you don't have standing water? It doesn't make any sense. Number 1 on the list.
1: None of this makes any sense. I'm just guessing at this point.
0: Okay.
1: How about Washington, D.C.?
0: Number 6. That one makes sense because Washington, D.C. was literally built in a swamp. So, yeah, that makes sense.
1: And they have lots of bloodsuckers. You got lots of... Is that what you're saying?
0: Exactly. All right, so here's
1: the list. New York City?
0: New York City, number 3. That's right. So here's the list. Los Angeles, Chicago, New York, Detroit, Atlanta, Washington, D.C., Houston, Dallas. Dallas does have a lot of mosquitoes. I'll give you that. Cleveland, Ohio, and Denver, Colorado. How is New Orleans not even on the... New Orleans wasn't even in the top 20.
1: None of this makes any sense. Yeah. Logical sense.
0: I would have expected a lot more Florida cities. I would expect a lot of Carolina cities on the list.
1: Where it's a lot of humidity.
0: Yeah. I would have even accepted Juneau, Alaska.
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5: 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Fleming, one of the first congressmen to endorse then Donald Trump, served as President Trump's senior advisor and deputy chief of staff in the White House, where Fleming helped to build the wall. Fleming, graded A for fighting illegal immigration, while Letlow earned an F. Fleming voted against carbon sequestration. Letlow voted for it. The only conservative for Senate, John Fleming.
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8: In the sense that you have major news outlets, multiple major news outlets that are reporting that a federal judge released a document described as a purported suicide note connected to Jeffrey Epstein.
9: Yes.
8: But I think there are some important caveats here. Number one, the note has not been definitively authenticated.
9: That's true. There was a phrase he used of, not fun. He used the phrase not fun. Well, I'm sorry, I don't know if he did. In the reported suicide note, there's the phrase not fun. There is another note that actually was written by Epstein complaining about the conditions in the jail, and he used the exact same phrase, not fun. But we don't know if this note was written by Epstein or if this note was written by Epstein's cellmate, a guy who was in prison for murder.
8: Yeah, this was Nicholas Tartaglione.
9: Right.
8: Who claimed he found...
9: Are you having trouble pronouncing an Italian last name? Is that...
8: Well, it is a little awkward.
9: Okay.
8: Tartaglione.
9: Uh-huh.
8: Tartaglione. Nevertheless... Yeah. Nicholas T.
9: Yeah.
8: As he goes by, that's his street name.
9: To protect his anonymity.
8: Yeah, absolutely. He claimed that he found it after Epstein's earlier apparent suicide attempt in July 2019.
9: Right, because some people were saying that Nicholas T. Had tried to strangle Epstein. He was like, no, I had nothing to do with it. Epstein tried to kill himself. Oh, look, here's a note. So did Nicholas write this or did Epstein write this? I don't know. The handwriting's atrocious. The handwriting in it is really awful. It's
8: obviously, his mother, unlike mine, did not force him to practice his penmanship every day.
9: Don't blame that on his mother. My mother forced me to do my penmanship, and it's slightly better than Jeffrey Epstein's.
8: Okay, maybe it's not his mother's fault that Jeffrey Epstein ended up the way that he ended up. But nevertheless, I guess we'll see if there's more evidence released by this judge.
9: If there's corroboration with other examples of Epstein's handwriting.
8: Not sure it will stop any of the conspiracy theories.
9: No, it won't. We got more American Ground Radio coming up. Stick around.
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13: President Trump arriving in China Wednesday ahead of a meeting with China's President Xi. ABC's Karen Travers.
14: Iran and the war is going to loom large, and the president's going to try to put pressure on China's President Xi to use his leverage over Tehran to try to get the war to end and try to get Iran to reopen the Strait of Hormuz. Now, he has tried that before. He has looked for China to use

0: that leverage that they have as the biggest buyer of Iranian oil to put pressure on Iran, but it hasn't worked. China has not gotten involved at this point.
1: That war taking a toll on Americans' finances. ABC's Rebecca Jarvis.
2: A new poll shows that 75% of Americans say the war with Iran has had a negative effect on their financial situation. But it's not just energy-related categories. Housing costs, those prices are up 3.3% from a year ago.
1: Two Americans are on board the cruise ship with the outbreak of hantavirus are in Atlanta getting monitored by health officials. The facility at Emory University is one of two facilities where cruise passengers are going. ABC's Faith Abube.
3: This is just one of 13 specialized units across the country that are equipped to manage infectious diseases like this one. And so officials here in the state of Georgia are reassuring the public here that there is no risk to the general public.
1: A group of black Alabama voters backed by the ACLU is fighting to block a move by state Republicans to reinstate a congressional map that had been ruled a racial gerrymander. This after the Supreme Court permitted Alabama to move forward with that map and eliminating a major black-held congressional district. Will this last-minute gerrymandering cost Democrats in November? Democratic Congresswoman Susan Delavin of Washington, who's chair of the Democratic Congressional Campaign Committee, says she's not concerned.
4: We are going to take back the majority in November. The American people are with us. We are on offense all across the country.
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10: According to the Department of Justice, Eileen Wong and her former fiancé ran a fake website from 2020 to 2022. They published articles at the direction of the Chinese government. Here's an example from Wong's plea agreement in which she instructed to share a story denying the existence of genocide and forced labor camps inside China. A 2023 report looked into the scope of Chinese espionage in the United States. It found more than 200 incidents since 2000, with a significant spike in recent years. Last month, the FBI also gave insight into China's nefarious tactics.
11: They do these very overt things to scare the rest of the community, and they recruit people to report, you know, within the community. So they're creating this Orwellian climate of fear where everyone is afraid to speak out.
10: So there are Chinese spies among us. Eileen Wong, admittedly one of them.
12: Eileen Wong was the mayor of Arcadia, California, a Chinese spy. Almost every single news report of this, and there are many, almost every single one of the published news reports that I have read fail to mention one thing. What political party is she affiliated with? The admitted Chinese spy. Would you like to take a guess? You wouldn't. Okay, would you like to take a guess? You don't think it would be a guess? Yes, she's a Democrat. Now, in all fairness, she was a Republican before she switched over to the Democrats. Maybe her bosses said, well, join the Republicans, and they realized that, no, I don't know what happened. She's a Democrat. The Chinese spy, and if it were a Republican spy, it would have been in the headlines of everyone. Republican Chinese spy takes a deal. Instead, nothing.

Pretty amazing, my friends. Welcome to the Tuesday edition of Boston Early's Rush Hour, fastest hour in American media. I've got tons of, we always do, interesting audio clips to play for you, including what will be our clip of the day. But I don't want to start with the clips. I read a story yesterday, said if we had time, we'd get to it, couldn't get to it. I am determined that we will do this story today, so we'll do it right now. It was a story from Fox, and it caught my attention because this is a theme that first came to my attention many years ago when Rush Limbaugh actually spent probably an hour discussing it in all of its implications and ramifications. And in fact, it was so profound that he devoted considerable space on his website to point to the actual data of the story that he did then and the research that he had done. It was the wealthy and what percentage of taxes they actually pay. The headline from Fox is this: six different ways that prove the wealthy pay a lot more than their fair share. Politicians demand more from the wealthy, but never define what enough looks like in real dollars or percentages, is the subhead. If you listen to politicians like Vermont Independent Senator, he's a Democrat, communist socialist, Bernie Sanders, and New York Democrat Representative Alexandria Ocasio-Cortez, there is a constant drumbeat when they're not endorsing billionaires like they are in California. I inserted that in. The rich don't pay their fair share. We don't need oligarchs. These are powerful sound bites. They are also among the most intellectually lazy phrases in modern economics. Because here's the real question no one answers. What exactly is fair? Let's start with the facts which many people don't like to discuss, and not feelings. Let's leave the emotions out of this. And says Fox, and let's deal with the facts. Nothing with the facts, ma'am. Just the facts. According to data from the Internal Revenue Service and the Tax Foundation, the top 1%, the wealthiest among us, the top 1% pay roughly 40% of all federal income taxes. 1% of the people pay 40% of all the federal income taxes. When you look at the top 10% of owners, of Americans, the top 10% of earners, it is close to 70%. 70% of all federal taxes, almost 70% of it, is paid by 10% of the people in this country, the top 10%. If you're in the top 10% tax bracket, you are among the group of people that are paying almost 70% of all taxes that flow in to the federal government. Meanwhile, nearly half of Americans pay no taxes at all. Half the country's not paying any taxes. Little to none. Half the country pays almost nothing.
Meanwhile, the top 10% are paying 70%

percent of all of the federal taxes. So this is what Fox says about it. When someone says the wealthy don't pay enough, what they're really saying is it's fair that lots of people pay zero, and they want the rich to pay even more than their fair share. They want the rich to pay even more than that share. They want more from the people that are already paying the most, while lots of people, almost half this country, pays nothing in taxes. So then the article goes on to say, let's talk about what rich actually pay in taxes. They pay the federal income tax. So how much is the quote-unquote marginal rate? What's their rate? If you are in the rich, you're paying 37% of your income. 37% of your income is going into taxes. Divided up by a dollar. 100 ones. If you're in the rich, before you get to the other taxes, just because you're rich, they're going to say, okay, give me 37 of that $100. And just keep doing the math. 37% of that. You got $100, the government's going to take $37 off the top, just because you're rich. Then you pay state income taxes. So if you are rich and you're in states like California and New York, you can put another 10 to 14% on top of that. So let's, for the sake, make it easy, call it another 10%. You're rich. By the time you just pay your federal and state taxes, you're up to 47. From either 47 to 51% of your income. Half of your income. Half. Look, if you get a divorce from your spouse tells you what? I want half. We've only been married 6 months. I can't stand you. But you're going to give me half. And you're going to give me half in perpetuity until you find some way to get out of it. I want half. That is what the government is telling the wealthy. Just state and federal government. Now, let's say you own property. If you own property, congratulations. You write a check every year to keep it. If you're in states like New Jersey, Tejas, New York, you can easily pay another 10 G's to 30 G's just for a higher value home. And guess what? You keep paying that year after year after year after year. By the time you get through paying, let's say you're in a home 20 years and you're paying 30 G's. What is that? You're paying almost 600 G's in just property taxes. If you hit that bracket, and some places in New York, 30 G's, they wish they could pay 30 G's. They were paying that 20 years ago. Then you get hit with sales tax. You go out and buy something, then you're going to get sales tax. There are places now, Tennessee, Washington, for instance, where sales tax is 10%. So then on the money that you've already kept, you're going to pay another 10% of that money when you buy stuff. Now, if you're rich and you're already paying half, then you go out and buy stuff and stimulate the economy, and that pushes you up, if you're paying tax on that, to 60% of those dollars. Well over half of those dollars that you've earned are paid out in taxes. Then, capital gains tax. Capital gains tax. The states are coming after you with that. And then you add on to that estate taxes. So you live all your life, you save your money. Before you can even hand it off to the next generation, here come these greedy
politicians again with their hands.

in your pockets, and they take on after you're dead. They're still taking from you. And yeah, but see, we're not even talking about the other specialized surtaxes along the way. The gas tax. That, like what they're doing in Virginia, where they want to add 50 new taxes to people, including a tax to go to the gym, a tax to get an Uber delivery, Uber driver, a tax if you get something delivered to your house from Amazon. They want to put a tax on that. This article should be saved. I'm saving it. Just stapled it, restapled it back together. Because this is one that I'm going to cite often. We got to take a quick break here. The wealthy are already paying more than their fair share and have been. Birthday today. English musician Steve Winwood. He was with the Spencer Davis Group way back in 1966. They had the big hit Keep On Running. He was with Traffic, another one of the great rock groups, with Eric Clapton, Ginger Baker. He played with Hendrix on the Electric Ladyland album. This, of course, Steve Winwood's biggest solo single. James Golden. Bo Snerdly with you here.

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9: 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Rush.
10: So with all that tax money that's collected, what happens to it? Well, I know what we should do. Let's take a visit, shall we? Let's go out to Minnesota, and then let's stop in Columbus, Ohio. First, Minnesota.
11: Charges announced tonight after more than $1 million in SNAP benefits were stolen in Minnesota. And according to those charges, 60-year-old Abdid Wahid Muhammad used other people's EBT cards to buy products from Walmart, Sam's Club, and Costco, and then sold those items at his own grocery store called Minnesota Food Grocery. From March to August of 2021, he purchased $1.1 million. This is in products through various EBT cards. And an investigation found he promised payment and even free groceries from his store for people who gave him those cards.
10: 5 months.
12: Down to a fraud scheme that could potentially cost taxpayers in Ohio hundreds of millions of dollars. Yet a recent audit revealing major red flags in that state's Medicaid program. Mike Tobin, following all of it. Mike joins us now from our Midwest Bureau. Mike, what you find out? Hello.
13: Well, overall, Bill, Ohio gets billions of dollars from the Fed for its Medicaid program. The state's auditor has found some very suspicious ways the home health care money is being distributed. During a recent state audit, investigators found 40% of the money spent went to just one county. That's Franklin County, where Columbus is. And almost 40% of that money went to just two zip codes. The addresses are all within 4 miles of each other. The state auditor says overall they found what they call an error rate of almost 16%. Now, error rate is just a bureaucratic way to say money sent to people for whom it was not intended.
14: Now, some of them were dead people that were still on the rolls. Some of them were other type of errors. But is 15.6% something that's significant? Well, in a program as large as Medicaid, you bet your boots it is.
13: In fact, the Ohio auditor says that could potentially equal anywhere from $800 million to $4 billion overall.
10: $4 billion all it could go up to. That's where your tax money's going, folks. the fraudsters.

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3: Pope Leo plans to visit Spain in June as that country becomes more secular. A 2025 religion report shows about 42% of Spaniards identify with no religion, though roughly half still identify as Catholic. Church leaders hope the pontiff's visit will inspire deeper faith and reach a more secular society. I'm James Flippin, and this is the Worldwide News Network.
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7: Ah, yes. The summer of 1968. I don't even need notes to look at it. I remember when it came out. Stevie. This was the big summer hit that year. Henry Cosby is a name that many of you don't know. He was a Ranger songwriter, musician, worked with Motown. He co-wrote this song. He collaborated with Stevie on this one and Sylvia Moy. He also wrote Help Fingertips, Supremes, Love Child, The Miracles, Tears of a Clown. So, heavenly birthday for Henry Cosby, who passed away in 2002. Also, heavenly birthday today for Norman Whitfield, again of the Motown era. Worked with Barrett Strong. They produced so many, like this one for the Temptations, the drug song. The Let's Take Drugs song and Be on Cloud Nine. Papa was a Rolling Stone. Also, heard it through the grapevine, Ain't Too Proud to Beg from the Temptations, Car Wash. Norman Whitfield was just amazing. And

In 1958, on this day, the Everly Brothers started a four-week run at number one. I love this song so much. Every time I hear it, I still love it.

0: We have more. This is day a day that's overflowing with music history. Hence the mix. Thank you, Carlos. Wow, lots, so much happened. Okay. The audio bites, folks, this fraud is everywhere. You're talking almost $4 billion, maybe just in Ohio. A lot of it centering in money that's flowing through Columbus, Ohio. And then, of course, more fraud. Every day there's more fraud being uncovered in Minnesota. It's astounding. I want to go very quickly to Javier Becerra. You know, I've been pronouncing this guy's name wrong. I see an X at the beginning of a name, and for years I've never known how to pronounce it. Or even when I do know when it's Javier, I keep calling him Xavier. Because that's X-A-V-E-R, Xavier. But it's Javier. Javier. I like Xavier. Anyway, what a cool name, Xavier. Anyway, he was on an interview with KTLA, and I just want you to hear the way the interview began, cut 10. This is how they said, the interviewer is sitting across from him, before it even gets going, this, do we have it, cut 10, Xavier Becerra, here we, oh no, I'm sorry, Javier, here we go.
1: This is the start of our interview with Javier Becerra in Highland Park.
2: By the way, this is a profile piece. This is not a gotcha piece, right?
1: Well, look, I think these questions are fair. It's in order to learn about you as a candidate.
2: So long as it's about the profile.
1: I don't know how you define profile, but I'd like to begin the interview.
2: The way I describe profile is you talk about all the things that I've done, things I want to do, and along with some tough questions. But not only tough questions.
0: Before the interview starts, he's like, this is a profile piece, right? This isn't gotcha. You're not going to gotcha me. It's just amazing. So, as the interview proceeded, let's look to this, cut 11, from Javier Becerra.
1: And the interview time as HHS Secretary, a New York Times investigation found the health department couldn't find some 85,000 children it had released.
2: That's not accurate. What you just read is not accurate. First, that's what I'll say, because it was never the case that we could not find kids. You're essentially, I don't know if you got those talking points from Donald Trump.
1: It's from a New York Times article.
2: That's not what the New York Times article said. The New York Times said that individuals, the children and their sponsors, did not respond to calls. They didn't say we couldn't find kids.
1: Working overnight in slaughterhouses, replacing roofs, operating machineries and factories, children as young as 14 years old.
2: That part occurred after these children had left the care of Department of Health and Human Services.
1: Do you let these children go into those individual sponsors in their responsibility?
2: Some of these kids, probably because they needed to earn some money, started working in places that were very exploitive.
0: He's justifying child labor. With these are all kids that they let in under the Biden administration. He was Health and Human Services director, and they lost these kids. And I don't know whose talking points these are. You got Donald Trump talking. No, sir, it's from the New York Times. Oh, it's wrong. It's not wrong. This is amazing. He didn't like the gotcha questions. I mean, I don't know whether you've heard about this. Remember those cuts we played from Spencer Pratt the other day with the L.A. debate, the L.A. mayor's debate? Yeah, well, guess what? They were supposed to have another debate tomorrow. Guess what happened? Wednesday's debate among candidates for mayor of Los Angeles was canceled after the front runners decided against

0: speaking. The announcement from the League of Women Voters was set to host the forum came that news that Los Angeles Mayor Karen Bass opted out of the debate. And then also, what's her name, dropped out of the debate, the other Democrat there. So, no debate. Pratt whipped their... Well, they're women. You're not supposed to say that. But he bested them. I'll put it like that. He bested them embarrassingly. All right, we have more on the... You know what. The elections and black people and the elections and black people. Let's dip into the well. This is getting tiring every day. It's like we got to go down this racial rabbit hole every single day. But let's start with the Democrats. Let's see where we start. Okay, let's start with cut two. Troy Carter, Democrat representative from somewhere. He just quick.
1: Right
0: he,
1: now,
0: here he
1: got.
2: That's what we can.
1: And we
2: got to
1: band together. And
2: we got to
1: fight
2: together.
1: And we've got to demonstrate
2: together.
1: That we're not going
0: get
1: back.
0: Angry. Come on.
1: We're not going back.
0: That's there you go.
1: There
0: get
1: will
0: angry.
1: Be no second coming of Jim Crow.
0: That's right.
1: There will be no second coming of Reconstruction. There will be no second coming of taking away the rights that we fought for, that we died for. But that only happens when we are informed, prepared, mobilized, and we vote.
0: There will be no second coming of Jim Crow. There will be no second coming of Reconstruction. You know why? Because there will be no second coming of Democrats that gave us Jim Crow and that gave us Reconstruction. There will be no second coming of Jim Crow. Jim Crow 2.0 will not happen. Let's go to CNN. The Abby panel, cut three. It's Abby. What do you just
3: yes, I think
0: brace
3: Ashley
0: yourselves.
3: And I have to wrestle with
0: this
3: the
0: is
3: fact
0: Bakari.
3: That we are going to be the first generation to actually leave this country worse than the one that we inherited. And I think for
0: what?
3: Black millennials, the progress that our parents and grandparents gave us that we're watching being ripped away from us is something
0: what?
3: That our generation is going to have to really wrestle with. There's a price that was paid for this right. Mm-hmm. There is a price that we uphold. And whether or not
1: you
3: value that, whether or not you value that or not, there are people
0: this
3: who bled, sweat, and died and were imprisoned for access to the ballot box. And what we're
1: they
3: seeing
1: still have access.
3: Through what we're seeing throughout the South is that their voice, their vote, their representation, and people who have lived experiences to represent them are not being sent to Congress or where they need to go.
4: This debate, by the way, is happening among the justices. If you look at the Louisiana decision, the conservatives are saying, we've made
0: this
4: great
0: Eli
4: progress.
0: Herman.
4: It's time to let go of this, of using racial discrimination.
3: And that's why I utilize the description of...
4: liberal justices say exactly what you just said, Bakari, which is there's a history here that we're overlooking.
5: But Ellie, yeah. I mean, the... 3 years.
0: All right, let's stop right here because I got another one to play and it's taking too long. This is the next one. This is when he gets into it with Kevin O'Leary. CNN cut four. This is Baraki Sellers going at it with Kevin O'Leary over the same stuff.
6: I think
0: the
6: everybody
0: Abby
6: should
0: show.
6: Take confidence in the fact Supreme Court basically supported one vote, one person, guaranteed
0: Amen.
6: In perpetuity. And the rest is just map wars. And I think we should get used to it. And I think it's, as you said, a state-based situation. Add this to the mix. At the end of the day, the state decides at the state level. It's in the Constitution. Get over it.
3: So the problem with that sentiment is that you were born in 1954.
6: Yeah.
3: Okay. You're
6: very
3: 70.
6: Popular
3: you're 71.
6: Yeah.
3: Right. In 1954.
6: By the way, I'm a vampire.
3: During your lifetime, we've actually had Brown v. Board of Education.
6: I remember.
3: Mm-hmm. Yeah, Brown v. Board of Education. I don't know how you remember it. I think you were like 2 months old. But I'm not finished it. Let me finish my thought.
6: Drill back to
0: 54.
3: Yeah, but you're still alive, right?
0: And
3: so there's an entire generation of people. Brown v. Board, it overturned Plessy v. Ferguson of 1896. My point is that my mother was born in 1951. She desegregated schools. My

0: father was shot in the civil rights movement. Those people.
1: Let him finish.
0: I'm going to finish because you're being utterly disrespectful.
2: Not at all.
0: So I'm going to finish.
2: Just understand.
3: Stop calling the man a dick.
2: Stop calling the man a dick. Being upheld. Hey, you have a problem with that? You have a problem with the Constitution of the United States of America?
3: Hold on a second. Hold on a second.
1: Because I just want everybody to reset.
3: Bakari, we're not supposed to use the word dick on this show.
0: I want you to understand that there is a price. There is a price that was paid for this right. There is a price that we uphold.
3: And hold tight. Stop. I have a lot of sympathy for what Bakari's saying. Number one. Okay, I get that. And I don't want you to think I'm making fun of Bakari Sellers on this point. Because like Bakari Sellers, anybody born in this era and that had parents that grew up in the Democrat Party South knows what it means when you say people died and people bled and people were treated horribly so that black people could vote. And I get that. And I get, by the way, and I also get his passion over it. What I don't understand is his perspective now over it. And that's what I take issue with. But I understand where Bakari, I understand why he's so heated. But I also get what Kevin's point is, which is where most people are with this stuff. Look, the 1960s are over already. Stop it. We're not in the 1960s already. Stop it. What, Debbie? I'm repeating what Barack... Debbie Duhaime just texted me, ladies and gentlemen. She's, James, your language. It wasn't my language. I'm not the guy that called the guy a dick. It was the black guy that did it at CNN, not the black guy here. They called the guy a dick. He said, stop being a dick to the white guy. And I thought that was a little over the top. Just told the guy to stop being a dick. On the Abby Show. We got to take a break, by the way, because if we don't, we won't get to the clip of the day. So, I mean, it wasn't me, Debbie. It wasn't me that said it. Perry Como. One of the great, great, great, great, greats. Passed away in 2001 on this day. He was 88 years old. At one time, you know, he was one of the highest paid personalities on TV. Also, this day, Kendrick Lamar. Well, let's do David Sanborn first. David Sanborn worked. We were playing James Taylor. He worked on this one. He worked on David Bowie's Young Americans, Bruce Springsteen's Born to Run, Aretha, Sting, Linda Ronstadt, Eric Clapton, The Eagles, Elton John, The Rolling Stones, over 20 solo albums, mostly jazz albums, so we don't have it here. The great David Sanborn passed away, age 78, this day in 20.

0: Lamar, it was at number one on this day. And we got more. Lionel was around. Lionel started a two-week run at number one. 1984. I sometimes see you. Hello. Hello, Mark. How are you? You good? Yes. Hello. Hello. It's me. Hello. It's me. Is it you're looking for? No? No, it's just so frustrating. It's not looking for me.
1: Rush. 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
3: Ladies and gentlemen, it is time for our clip of the day. For the second day in a row, we shall reach out to social media and experience our clip of the day from a young woman of African-American descent. This woman, ladies and gentlemen, is our clip of the day.
4: Surprise, surprise. The left is pulling the race card script. Again, black representation, racism, white supremacy. It's the same playbook every time, and they only pull it out when their power is on the line. This past week really proved my point. Last week, Tennessee redrew the 9th Congressional District in Memphis, currently held by Steve Cohen, a 76-year-old white Democrat. Been there since 2007. Democrats lost their minds. Jim Crow, white supremacy, the NAACP files an emergency lawsuit. And then the truth comes out. The Republican most likely to win that seat is Charlotte Bergman, a black Republican woman from Memphis, single mom who overcame homelessness, built her own business, lost her grandson to gang violence. She has run against Steve Cohen six times. Six. Democrats spent 20 years keeping a white man in that majority black district. And CNN's response, it actually is racist. A black woman replacing a white man in Congress is racist.

0: not new. 6 months ago, Virginia governor race, Winsome Earle Sears, Marine veteran, would have been Virginia's first black female governor running as a Republican against Abigail Spanberger, a white woman. Who shows up to campaign against the black woman? Barack Obama. Cuts two ads for Spanberger, flies to Norfolk, and headlines a rally in front of 7,000 people in a black community. The same Barack Obama who 1 year earlier lectured black men in Pittsburgh and told them that they had a moral duty to vote for Kamala Harris because she was a black woman. 1 year later, he's begging black voters to reject the black woman because she's a Republican. Let me say this plainly. They don't care about black representation. They never did. They just needed us to vote Democrat. That was LBJ's whole plan. He bragged he'd have us locked in for 200 years. That's why Charlotte Bergman doesn't count. That's why Winsome Earle Sears doesn't count. That's why I don't count, because we are proof. Proof that black Americans can think, vote, and lead however we choose. Proof that the whole thing falls apart the second we walk away. And they need you to ignore us. So hear me clearly. They don't care about black representation. They don't care about black people. They care about our vote. They care about our allegiance. They care about power. That is it. That is all it has ever been. So stop letting them use you.
1: Just tell me that the truth.
2: Boom. We're going to close today with Burt Bacharach. Heavenly birthday for Burt today. American composer, songwriter, record producer, pianist, and singer. With Hal Davis. So many hits. Close to You. 24 Hours from Tulsa. This one, the Walker Brothers version. Make It Easy on Yourself. Magic Moments. I Say a Little Prayer. So many. So many hits. Passed away in 2023. 94 years old. The music lives on forever. 1,000 different artists have recorded his songs. We got to go. May God bless, protect each and every single one of you, your families, your loved ones. Love and gratitude, my friends, for your being here with me and allowing me to be with you. God willing, we are back tomorrow for the Wednesday edition of Boston Early's Rush Hour. Until then, I say a little

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3: Yeah, so I work for my father-in-law. 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Says he doesn't want to actually retire. 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
4: 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If it's a 10-year plan, if it's a 5, I don't care, but I need a plan. What does he want from his business after this transition's over? And he needs to decide that now. The more gradual the succession plan, the higher the probability that it's successful.
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10: Keir's still here. The British Prime Minister clings to power as rivals circle and calls grow from his own party for him to quit.
9: Diamond's hard words. The boss of JP Morgan sounds warnings on the UK, Europe and market exuberance.
10: Tapped out. 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
9: 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Trump prepares to face an emboldened Xi in Beijing as war in the Middle East clips US leverage.
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0: It is 6:21 a.m. here in the City of London. Good morning, I'm Caroline Hepke. So looking at markets, Asia stocks are climbing, reversing some of the earlier losses that we saw. The MSCI Asia Pacific Index is up by 0.5% this morning. European stock futures also up right now, some 0.8% for the US stocks 50 futures. This after we did see the stock 600 drop by 1% yesterday. We had data out of the US, which I think was quite interesting and notable for bond markets. Faster than expected US inflation data coming in, 3.8% for US CPI and core at 2.8%, and the CPI number actually rising the most since 2023, so that sort of put back on the idea that the Fed could be pushed into hiking interest rates. In terms

0: Armour's potential successors, Health Secretary Wes Streeting, is expected to meet the Prime Minister for talks later today.
1: Oil shipments from Iran's main export terminal appear to have come to a prolonged halt for the first time since the beginning of the war. Satellite images reviewed by Bloomberg show no oil tankers leaving Kharj Island on three of the past 7 days. If the island's remaining storage tanks continue to fill up, Iran would face pressure to further cut its oil production. It comes as lawmakers in the United States pressed Pentagon chiefs over the estimated $29 billion cost of the conflict.
0: US President Donald Trump says trade, not the war in Iran, will be the priority during his summit with China's Xi Jinping before boarding Air Force One. He downplayed the attention the two leaders would devote to the ongoing conflict. But Henry Wang, president and founder of the Center for China and Globalization, says the Middle East would be a prominent, could be a prominent topic.
2: Oh, I think that's very, very significant. I would think that would probably be a big expectation from President Trump because, you know, we can see the war is still going on. The Hormuz Strait is still closed. And the U.S. Is really getting into a mess of that kind of situation and then really eager to get out.
0: Henry Wang from the Center for China and Globalization there. China is Iran's biggest oil buyer and a key strategic partner, raising the stakes for the meeting as a test of Beijing's willingness to help ease the conflict.
1: And lastly, Bloomberg has learned that Google is in talks with SpaceX regarding future launches for an orbital data center project. Google has previously said that it's been planning for prototype solar-powered satellites to test how machine learning works in space. It also said that it was exploring deals with other launch providers. Stephen, this is where I wonder whether I'm really reading the news. It's, you know, data centers in space. But yeah, there are discussions.
0: Yeah, we have an episode of the Here's Why podcast about it, Caroline, if you'd like to learn more about the potential for data centres in space, available to download wherever you get your podcasts. Coming up next in the programme though, we're going to bring you our conversation with Selena Ling, Chief Economist and Head of Global Markets Research and Strategy at OCBC Bank. 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
6: It is 6:40 a.m. here in the City of London. Good morning, I'm Caroline Hepke. Some new data concerning Europe this morning. French unemployment unexpectedly rising to the highest level in 5 years. Economists surveyed by Bloomberg had expected it to decline a little bit. In terms of other markets that we're thinking about, oil prices are down this morning, 1.4%, $106.27 for Brent crude futures. But actually, if you look at the US CPI data, it shows the concerns. The core CPI reading was 2.8% and the headline CPI number rising to 3.8% year on year, basically. So the biggest rise since 2023. So that putting pressure on bond markets. 10-year US yields now at 4.45, down a basis point. UK gilt yields spiked yesterday and the day before. 10-year yields at 5.1% for the UK. 30-year gilt yields at 5.76. So that's where we'll begin trading. Stock futures for Europe are up by 0.8%. You've had a bit of a recovery. MSCI Asia Pacific Index is up by 0.5% this morning. Those are the markets. Now let's get to some of our global news headlines this morning. Stephen Cowles in Brussels.
7: Caroline, good morning. Keir Starmer is defying speculation that his time as the UK's Prime Minister is over. More than a fifth of his MPs and four junior ministers are publicly calling for him to stand down after a landslide loss in local elections last week. Bloomberg has learned that one of Starmer's potential successors, Health Secretary Wes Streeting, is expected to meet the Prime Minister later today. Oil shipments from Iran's main export terminal appear to have come to a prolonged halt for the first time since the beginning of the war. Satellite imagery shows no oil tankers have been observed at Kars Island on three of the past 7 days. And US President Donald Trump says trade instead of the Iran war will be a priority during his summit with China's Xi Jinping. The trip marks the president's first overseas visit since the beginning of his war in the Middle East. Those are some of our global news headlines.
6: Stephen, thank you so much for that. Now let's bring you another of our top conversations. Asian stocks erased earlier declines this morning after dip buyers stepped in following earlier weakness in chip makers in chip stocks. It comes

0: his boss.
1: We must put country before party. The only person that benefits from the Labour Party navel-gazing in this way is Nigel Farage and the populist right.
0: But unlike Lammy, other senior ministers, including Ed Miliband and Shabana Mahmood, refused to speak to the media. A letter is said to be circulating in Parliament with more than 100 MPs backing Starmer to stay. The US ambassador to the UK, Warren Stevens, told LBC's Andrew Marr that changing leaders makes it harder to build relationships.
2: Certainly the ability to have personal relationships matters, and to the extent that there's frequent turnover.
3: That's a problem.
2: That's a problem.
0: U.S. Ambassador Warren Stevens speaking on LBC. Bloomberg understands one of Starmer's potential challengers, Health Secretary Wes Streeting, is expected to meet the Prime Minister today. The ongoing leadership speculation comes as the government plans to set out its legislative agenda in the King's Speech later today. Well, the escalating political drama is heaping fresh pressure onto Britain's fragile bond market. Yields on longer-dated gilts are at their highest in decades and above any other country in the G10. Bloomberg's chief UK economist Dan Hansen says that is due to political risk.
4: There's a global element to this as well. It's not just a UK story, but gilt yields are up more than anywhere else. And that is the political uncertainty that's playing in. And the question mark now is, if there is a change of leader, what's the fiscal stance of that leader going to be?

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4: It is 7:21 a.m. here in the City of London. Good morning. I'm Caroline Hepke. We're looking towards the European market open this morning. We are up by 0.9% for U.S. stocks, 50 futures, although we saw the European markets lose steam yesterday and drop 1% with fresh data from France for unemployment, unexpectedly rising to the highest level in 5 years. The other big data point, though, affecting markets was the inflation, the stickier, hotter inflation print that we had out of the U.S. CPI rising 3.8%, core 2.8%. 10-year yields mostly steady today. They fell on Tuesday because of bets on basically, you know, the Fed having to hike interest rates next year because of those oil prices. In terms of gilt yields, again, some eye-popping moves yesterday. 10 basis points higher for 10-year UK gilt yields at 5.1% and 5.76 for 30-year yields. We'll follow that when trading begins. Japanese yields also hitting the highest since 1997 for Japanese 20-year JGBs. Gold down for a second day in a row. Oil prices down 1.2% for Brent crude futures. Those are the markets. Let's get to some of our global news headlines now. Keir Starmer is defying speculation that his time as the UK's Prime Minister is over. More than a fifth of his MPs and four junior ministers are publicly calling for him to stand down after a landslide loss in local elections last week. Bloomberg has learned that one of Starmer's potential successors, Health Secretary Wes Streeting, is expected to meet the Prime Minister later today. Oil shipments from Iran's main export terminal appear to have come to a prolonged halt. For the first time since the beginning of the war, satellite imagery shows no oil tankers have been observed in Hajj Island on three of the past 7 days. US President Donald Trump says that trade instead of the Iran war will be the priority during his summit with China's Xi Jinping. The trip marks the president's first overseas visit since beginning his war in the Middle East. Those are some of our global news headlines. Now let's get to one of our top interviews today. JP Morgan CEO Jamie Dimon has warned the UK that the bank could reconsider plans to invest billions in its new London headquarters if Britain becomes hostile to banks again through higher taxes. In an exclusive interview with Bloomberg's Fatih Lacroix in Paris, Dimon was also talking about resolving what he calls stupid trade disputes between the US and EU and how that would help to drive stronger economic growth. Here's some of that wide-ranging conversation. It begins with Dimon's views, though, on artificial intelligence and how it will change the global economy.
13: I think it's going to change almost everything. And I've done
14: already?
13: My own stuff and getting the courts in the morning. I have a Jamie strategic intelligence report. It's getting better. So I could say, what did Francine say yesterday? And every morning at 5 a.m. will tell me what you had on your people that might be significant to me. And then you can keep it educated. That's not important. This is important. What's significant? So, yeah, we're all going to use it in different ways, but we will use it. It won't change my day-to-day. And it will inside the company because we're deploying it, you know, in 1,000 different use cases today.
14: You're much better off just watching Bloomberg. Talk to me about the UK. So there's a lot of, the markets are on tenterhooks to know whether the prime minister survives. We don't exactly know what comes next. The markets are nervous. What does it mean for JP Morgan in London?
13: Well, look, we had ups and downs in markets and ups and down politicians. So it's not going to change our fundamental strategy. I would say that Europe, including the UK, know what to do. As the Draghi report, there are 300 items in there, common capital markets, common regulations, allowing cross-border in the EU competition. There's huge regulatory, not tariff, but regulatory burdens. They need to do the same thing in the UK. I think Keir Starmer is a very smart guy. Politics is really tough. They're in a bind because of debts and deficits, and they inherited a lot of that. I think the world of racial beefs, and they got to be tough. They got to say, we're going to do these things. And the short term may not be great, but governments have to get the stuff done right that grows the economy and militarily. And I think they need to work closer with Europe. And if you remember Keir Starmer and President Macron, they were going to work closer. Not reversing Brexit, but military alliances, intelligence alliances, making sure the economies have economic relationships good for both the continent and good for the UK.
14: You're building a big mega project in Canary Wharf that everyone is quite excited about. Does this potential political instability actually change your view on everything? Or do you see costs going up? Are you worried about taxation?
13: Not political instability, but if they become hostile to banks again, yes. I mean, I've always objected to the fact, we didn't damage the UK in any way. We paid probably $10 billion of extra taxes by now. I don't think that's right or fair. If that happens too much, we will reconsider.
14: Yeah. Look, I know you've also looked a lot at Europe and funding and, especially when it comes to security. I mean, how much time are you spending making sure that defense companies, that companies in Europe have enough funding from JP Morgan to make sure that they can, defend?
13: A lot. So we have this huge effort. We deploy over the years $1.5 trillion to help. It's not just it's resiliency. So even medicines and rare earths, which would be defense, semiconductors, defense, but it's anything you need. So Europe needs LNG. So we look at that as resiliency for Europe, not LNG in America, but shipping here is resiliency. So we have professionals doing it. We've got an unbelievable advisory group. We've dedicated, 30, 40 people. We're doing research now, which you might be interested in, across the shipbuilding ecosystem, across the active pharmaceutical system, the rare earth system, and then having public policy, which puts us in a better position. We, the democratic world, should never have gotten here. We're so reliant on other people potential adversaries for rare earths. And we did. Right. So don't cry over spilled milk, but let's fix it. And we got to fix it right away.
14: And this is good for the U.S. Does the U.S. need stronger allies?
13: This is good for the U.S., and I think having strong allies is good for us. So my view is we need a stronger NATO. They're doing that, by the way. So, you know, our president pushed them a lot. Well, they're all doing it, which is a good thing. But we want to keep it together. The goal of it should be to have a stronger NATO, not a weaker NATO.

0: No oil tankers leaving Hajj Island in 3 of the past 7 days. If the island's remaining storage tanks continue to fill, Iran would face pressure to cut its oil production further. It comes as lawmakers in the United States pressed Pentagon chiefs over the estimated $29 billion of costs in terms of the conflict.
1: A survey by France's central bank has found the economy is showing signs of faltering as the fallout from the Middle East conflict hits growth. Bloomberg's Ewan Potts has more.
2: The 8,500 business leaders polled by the Bank of France reported slowing industrial and construction activity in April, with a warning of possible further declines this month. In the dominant services sector, companies said the month could see activity contract, and across the sectors, the share of businesses raising prices accelerated. As the central bank's chief economist puts it, the French economy's resilience is starting to be put to the test. In London, I'm Ewan Potts, Bloomberg Radio.
0: Those are a few of our top stories for you this morning. Coming up in the next part of Bloomberg Daybreak Europe, HSBC Chief Multi-Asset Strategist Max Kettner will be joining us for a conversation about markets. I mean, we have seen such strong rallies in terms of global stocks. You know, there are some doubts about this, though. We had the US CPI data also out yesterday. I think we need to discuss that. And also, gilts and UK assets, what to do with those. Conversation coming up next on the markets. This is Bloomberg.
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6: It is 7:40 a.m. here in the City of London. Good morning, I'm Caroline Hepke. So European stock futures this morning are high, up by 0.8%. So we're watching this, plus the building inflation story out of the US after the CPI data yesterday. Core CPI even coming in at 2.8%. Also, we're thinking about earnings this morning. We've had earnings out from Allianz and from Siemens. You've also seen tech-heavy indices in China moving quite a lot higher. Chinex index up 2.6% to a record high. So that's something that's on our minds as we watch bond yields. So 10-year Treasury yields at 4.45, down 1.5 basis points. In Europe, we're also nudging lower for yields. German yields down about a basis point. Will that be true for the UK? We shall see. The pound is heading just a little bit down after we had UK assets really hit hard yesterday. And if I mentioned Brent crude futures, they are down 1.3% this morning. $106.38 the barrel. So those are the most important numbers in the markets. Let's bring you news on what else is happening around the world. Here's Stephen Cowell in Brussels.
7: Caroline, thank you. Keir Starmer is defying speculation that his time as the UK's Prime Minister is over. More than a fifth of his MPs and four junior ministers are publicly calling him for him to stand down after a landslide loss in local elections last week. Bloomberg understands one of Starmer's potential successors, Health Secretary Wes Streeting, is expected to meet the Prime Minister for talks today. Oil shipments from Iran's main export terminal appear to have come to a prolonged standstill for the first time since the beginning of the war. Satellite imagery shows no oil tankers have been observed at Karg Island on three of the past 7 days. And the US President Donald Trump says trade instead of the Iran war will be a priority during his summit and with China's Xi Jinping. The trip marks the president's first overseas visit since the beginning of his war in the Middle East. Those are some of our global news headlines.
6: Stephen, thank you so much for that. Now, let's think about the market. So you've got stocks rebuilding a little bit of momentum, a rebound in the Asia session. European stock futures are higher, maybe also bonds in focus because of the faster than estimated increase in US CPI yesterday. Plus, there's some earnings and the Trump Xi visit. Joining us is HSBC's chief multi-asset strategist, Max Kettner. Good morning, Max. Good to see you.
8: Good morning.
6: So in terms of the issue around oil prices are dipping a little bit. How much are you still focused on the Middle East? It seems that markets are trying to look beyond this. What happens if the conflict drags on?
8: I think it depends what your mandate is. If you're a global equity PM, do you really care? No. What you care about is AI, AI spent? What's the numbers from NVIDIA going to be like? Maybe the Trump Xi summit now, right, with Jensen Huang going as well, in the very near term at least. You focus on spot DRAM prices. You focus on how the intertwinedness of PC

0: Obama has been heaping pressure on Britain's fragile bond market. Yields on longer dated gilts are at their highest in decades and above any other country in the G10. Bloomberg's chief UK economist Dan Hansen says that is due to political risk.
1: There's a global element to this as well. It's not just a UK story, but gilt yields are up more than anywhere else. And that is the political uncertainty that's playing in. And the question mark now is, if there is a change of leader, what's the fiscal stance of that leader going to be? And how much are they going to listen to the bond market or try and forge their own path forward, ignoring what's happening in the gilt market?
0: Hansen adds that the UK is suffering from both stubbornly high inflation and debt, making it vulnerable. One Labour MP who backed Andy Burnham was reported to have said that the bond market would have to fall into line if the politician were to pursue a more left-wing platform.
2: Investor concerns over Keir Starmer being replaced by a more left-wing leader were further underscored in market moves over the past 24 hours. Shares in British banks Lloyds, NatWest and Barclays all fell sharply after JP Morgan analysts warned that banks could face higher taxes. Speaking exclusively to Bloomberg, CEO Jamie Dimon of JP Morgan went further, warning that any hikes could prompt the bank to scrap plans to invest billions in a new London headquarters.
3: They become hostile to banks again, yes. I mean, I've always objected to the fact, you know, we didn't damage the UK in any way. We paid probably $10 billion of extra taxes by now. I don't think that's right or fair. If that happens too much, we will reconsider.
2: The boss of the world's biggest bank added that he thinks the world of the UK's finance minister, Rachel Reeves, and described Keir Starmer as a very smart guy. In the same interview, Dimon also weighed in on the US-EU trade tensions, calling for a resolution that benefits both sides.
3: If you ask me what the goal should be of our economic relationship with Europe, yeah, should be having a stronger Europe to get you to help you do the Draghi report. I wrote my chairs like, you make your pipe dream, that if you did the Draghi report, I would give you one big, beautiful free trade bill. That's what I would do. And, you know, and then fix something.

0: of Labour MPs. That's Yuan Yang, who's also a member of the Treasury Select Committee, who's joining us live on Bloomberg Radio at 9:20 a.m. Thank you so much, Anna, for being with us. Anna Andrade there, who covers UK and Euro area in terms of Bloomberg Economics. Really appreciate your thoughts on the UK this morning.
1: Well, if we park UK political drama for just a moment, Caroline, okay, we also have President Trump due to embark on his first international trip since waging war in the Middle East, due to land in China, this evening for a 36-hour summit with President Xi Jinping. And we can speak now to our chief Asia correspondent, Rosalind Matheson. Ros, we've already heard Donald Trump insisting that Iran's not going to be the priority for these talks. But given China's position as Iran's top oil buyer and a strategic partner, do you think he will be able to avoid the topic with Xi?
2: It's very difficult to see how he can avoid it. I mean, this trip was delayed because of the war, and now it's still happening as the conflict is continuing, at least the stoppages that we're seeing in the Strait of Hormuz are continuing. And as you say, Beijing's a very big buyer of Iranian oil and has a strong vested interest in that, and has certainly been pushing the US to try and get the Strait of Hormuz going again. The US in turn has been saying that China should be helping it out, and China very politely seems to be saying, no, you created this problem and now you need to deal with it. But you know, rising energy prices and the knock-on effects we've seen of this conflict all around the world are certainly affecting China as well. It does have a bit more of a buffer to insulate itself than other countries, arguably, but it's probably also wanting this to wrap up ASAP. And it's very hard to imagine that Donald Trump and Xi Jinping can sit down without this coming up and Xi Jinping politely asking Donald Trump to get it resolved. Obviously, Trump wants the focus on things like trade, but you can't imagine they'll get by without some of these topics coming up.
0: Yeah, absolutely. It's going to be really a fascinating few hours, isn't it? Ros, thanks so much for being with us and giving us a taster then of that 36-hour summit that is coming. Chief Asia correspondent Rosalind Matheson, thank you. Coming up next, we'll be talking about the UK. Diane Hayter, a House of Lords member, and this is Bloomberg.
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4: Okay, let's think about the markets. It's 8:40 a.m. Gosh, we're both keen to talk about the markets this morning. Right, let's think about European stocks, which are up 0.8% right now. So risk is coming back, really, after yesterday's dip. We've also seen the TIEX. That has not seen a huge tech rally, but we have seen it elsewhere. NASDAQ futures.

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2: 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Congresswoman Julia Letlow going to be talking about that and the countdown to Election Day. Also on the show Wednesday morning, Attorney Franz Borkhardt stopping by for Legally Serve. 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
6: 8:53 a.m. in London. I'm Lizzie Burden, and we check the markets for you all day long here on Bloomberg Radio. Well, we are looking at European equities up 0.8% on the Stock 600, about the same on the FTSE. The CAC 40 up 0.1%, and the DAX in Frankfurt up 0.8% as well. It looks like we've had a boost from the news that Jensen Huang will go to the ball after all. The NVIDIA CEO joining President Trump's trip to Beijing, that igniting hopes of better trade between the U.S. and China. And U.S. futures up as well. S&P E-minis up 0.25%. NASDAQ futures up 0.7%. We've had a raft of earnings out of Europe this morning. Just to name one of them, Hapag-Lloyd, of course, the shipping company, reporting earnings, EBITDA margin for the first quarter, beating analyst estimates. And so the stock is up 2.9%. But lots of other individual companies to discuss with Chloe Bailey in just a minute. Looking at the what happened in the Asia session, we do have the MSCI Asia Pacific Index up 0.6%. Despite the losses at the earlier part of the session, you did see dip buying taking over. And then in the cross-asset picture, we've talked a lot about UK politics on the programme already. The gilt yield on the 30-year is actually down this morning by 2 basis points on the 30-year at 5.74% and down on the 10-year by 3 basis points at 5.07%. That seems to track the poly market odds falling, actually, that Starmer will be out by the end of the year. We're now at about 65%, having been up about 85% yesterday. So a dramatic 24 hours for Keir Starmer. We'll watch out for the meeting with the results of that meeting with Health Secretary Wes Streeting. Our T-Live blog reporting that Streeting has now left number 10 as we look ahead to the King's speech. Just finally, in your commodities space, we're looking at Brent today trading down after 3 days of gains. We're down nearly 1% at $106.77 the barrel. That, as the Iran talks really are at an impasse, and President Trump says that the war with Iran is not likely to feature heavily in his talks with Chinese President Xi Jinping. So Partnership. That's your Bloomberg Business Flash.
7: Okay, thank you so much, Lizzie, for that. Now, let's dive into what stocks to watch this morning. Let's take a look at some of the stocks on the move today here in Europe. I'm Caroline Hepke with Lizzie Burden, and we're joined by our Bloomberg reporter.

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0: move faster. 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Join me on the show Wednesday morning, 8:35. Congresswoman Julia Letlow going to be talking about that and the countdown to Election Day. Also on the show Wednesday morning, Attorney Franz Borkhardt stopping by for Legally Serve. 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
11: 9:40 in London, 10:40 here in Brussels. Good morning, I'm Stephen Carroll. So on the markets, we've got European shares higher 0.6% on the Stock 600. The FTSE 100 is 0.6 higher as well. The DAX in Frankfurt up by 0.9. Watching for, shares in Siemens this morning up 0.7% after they announced plans to buy back as much as 6 billion euros worth of shares. Orders climbing as well against a difficult geopolitical backdrop. Looking at UK banks, we do have a slight recovery in some of those shares that had fallen yesterday on fears of what a change in leadership in the UK, if it were to happen, might mean in terms of taxation on banks. More broadly, when we're thinking about UK assets, we've got gilt yields recovering a little today from the sell-off yesterday. The 10-year yield is down 2.5 basis points at the moment, 5.08%. The 2-year yield is down by 3 basis points, and we do have bonds rallying generally across Europe. The 10-year French yield is down 1.5 basis points today as well. Looking towards the Wall Street session, tech shares are in focus. The Nasdaq futures are up by 0.9%, and that's reflecting a picture that we saw on the Asian session earlier. S&P E-minis are up by 0.4%. Oil prices are lower, but really holding on to most of the gains that we've seen over the past few days. So Brent crude is over $107 a barrel now, and WTI is over 101.50 at the moment. In currency markets, the Bloomberg Dollar Spot Index a touch stronger. The euro is 0.3 weaker at 1.17 against the dollar. That is your Bloomberg Radio Business Flash. 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
12: Thank you, Stephen. Keir Starmer is defying speculation that his time as the UK's Prime Minister is over. More than a fifth of his MPs and 4 junior ministers are publicly calling for him to stand down after a landslide loss in local elections last week. One of Starmer's potential challengers, Health Secretary Wes Streeting, has been seen entering and leaving 10 Downing Street.

0: they're doing so much for growth would have been bad. But the other thing, it would have just started this psychodrama earlier, because what would have happened, the whole issue would have been about him wanting a leadership. Now, I do not believe that any Labour politician should see their own future, their own possibility of being prime minister or leader or in the cabinet is not more important than what's good for the party. And what is good for the Labour Party, even more importantly, what is good for the country, for UK PLC at the moment, is some stability, is support for our leadership, and putting these personal ambitions behind. So I think the NEC took exactly the right position. We really have to support our leadership, our whole leadership, not just the Prime Minister, but the Cabinet, in what are very tricky... Your listenership don't need me telling you that these are rocky international, both defence and financial situations. We have got a big... We're going to have to spend even more money, in case you're worried about our debt. We're going to have to spend more money on boosting our defence expenditure, partly because of a slight withdrawal or reduction from the US, but partly because the world is very unsafe.
1: I was going to say that that's not going to be possible if that's going to come through higher debt. That's the fundamental issue for gilt markets, isn't it, and gilt investors, that Starmer doesn't have the backing of MPs to cut UK government spending, which is the fundamental thing that would probably reassure gilt investors.
0: I understand that, but you know, we also do live in a democracy, and that is one of the things that I think all gilt markets and everyone should be aware of. There are some times where you have to do the right thing for your country and for your democracy and for the people who elected you. And I think that if we get strong leadership, that is understood. Mm-hmm. And that is why I'm so angst at the moment by some of my own dear colleagues undermining the strength of the government, which is as important, I think, as some of the figures. What everybody needs to know, markets, but also internally, within the UK, is that we have an agenda and are going to work to and keep to that. And that confidence is really important. And that's why I'm so angry, I think is the only word I can use, in case you aren't hearing it from my voice.
2: That's Joanne Hayter, former chair of the UK's Labour Party's National Executive Committee, speaking to Lizzie Burton and Caroline Hepker a little while earlier on Bloomberg Radio. As we're watching, gilt yields down slightly after yesterday's jump, but still over 5% for the 10-year yield. Up next, we'll be checking in on the stocks to move with Louise Moon. This is Bloomberg.
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1: 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Congresswoman Julia Letlow going to be talking about that and the countdown to Election Day. 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
2: I'm Jerry Willis, and this is the Fox Business Report. Stocks finishing mixed on Tuesday, with the tech-heavy NASDAQ falling as the AI trade retreats, and inflation picked up faster than expected in April and hitting the highest level in 3 years as the Iranian war delivered higher gas prices. David Nicholas of Nicholas Wealth Management says the rally on Wall Street can continue despite hot inflation.
3: The good news is what's driving that. This is not a broad-based inflation scare. What's driving it is energy. Look, energy is up 17.9% year over year. What happens is when we get an Iran resolution, not if, but when we get that resolution, that headline inflation number is going to come down a lot faster than what I think most people realize.
2: The Dow rising 56 points, the NASDAQ lower by 186, S&P 500 down 12. This morning, the producer price index for April will be released. That's your Fox Business Report. I'm Hillary Barsky, invested in you.

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14: Fox News, I'm Chris DeMeo. President Trump's expected to land in China this morning. He'll meet with President Xi Jinping this evening. He says he'll ask for Xi's cooperation to reopen the Strait of Hormuz, but there are plenty of other items on the agenda.
15: Tariffs, AI, and rare earth minerals used in chips are also expected to come up.
14: Fox's Aisha Hosni in Beijing. FBI Director Kash Patel gets grilled by senators while testifying on the agency's 2027 budget request.
15: Maryland Senator Chris Van Hollen and FBI Director Kash Patel sparring over reports about Patel's drinking habits.
16: Director Patel, come on. These are serious allegations that were made against you.
17: The allegations are
16: that you filed.
15: The two had several heated moments.
14: Fox's Kristen Goodwin. 12 people hospitalized after severe rain and flooding in Turkey. 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
14: From ABC News, I'm Chuck Sievertson. Air Force One is carrying President Trump and his team to his summit in China. They're expected to land in a few hours. The war with Iran, a China ally, will figure, but also business and trade deals. Mr. Trump is bringing some American corporate chiefs, including Apple's Tim Cook and Elon Musk. Chinese affairs expert Bonnie Glaser, the German Marshall Fund.
15: There's also possibly an agreement on the table to launch a bilateral dialogue on artificial intelligence, which might build on some of the agreements that were reached during the Biden administration.
14: The mayor of Arcadia, California, has resigned after pleading guilty to acting as an illegal foreign agent for China. Prosecutors say Eileen Wang used a fake news website to promote Chinese Communist Party propaganda. ABC's Trevor Ault in Los Angeles.
16: This is a felony charge. This is a maximum of 10 years in prison. Now, as part of the plea agreement, the prosecution will ask for a lenient sentence. Of course, that's going to be at the discretion of the judge. But these are very serious charges, and she is not planning to fight them in court.
14: Doctors are keeping an eye on 36 people in the U.S. who are on that cruise ship with the hantavirus outbreak. Some are in medical facilities like a quarantine center in Omaha. Dr. Ali Khan says this incident is kind of like a rehearsal.
17: A super spreading event, and then those people go all over the world. You have a super mixing event. There's not all the best coordination and communication about what's going on. So this was an exercise, and we need to make sure that we are prepared for the real pandemic, which is inevitably going to come here to the United States and worldwide.
14: Sentencing today for Corey Richens, the Utah mom convicted of killing her husband, then writing a children's book about how to handle grief. Her children, 13 and 9, in statements to the court, say they're afraid of what their mom would do to them if she were ever released. Prosecutors want life without parole. You're listening to ABC News.
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29: This is America in the Morning from Westwood One. Good morning, I'm John Trout. It's Wednesday, May 13th, 2026. Here's what's coming up on America in the Morning.
30: President Trump is downplaying differences with his Chinese counterpart over the Iran war.
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34: An appeals court has spared President Trump from paying a multi-million dollar defamation award to columnist E. Jean Carroll. I'm Jennifer King.
35: The FDA commissioner out in D.C.
36: 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It's a very important job.
35: I'm Clayton Neville.
37: On Wall Street, inflation rockets higher in April as oil soars, sending gasoline higher amid the war with Iran. I'm Jessica Ettinger.
0: Federal prosecutors have announced criminal charges in the 2024 collapse of Baltimore's Francis Scott Key Bridge. I'm Lisa Dwyer.
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7: This is America in the Morning from Westwood One. Coming up this half hour,
8: the Republican redistricting effort hits a snag in South Carolina. I'm Clayton Neville.
9: Kash Patel has strongly denied allegations of excessive drinking on the job. Sagar Meghani, Washington.
10: A 41-year-old man struck and killed by a Frontier Airlines plane was intending to end his own life. Emmys Dwyer. A 41-year-old man struck and killed by a Frontier Airlines plane was intending to end his own life. Emmys Dwyer.
11: Stephen Colbert gets a little help from his friends in Late Night. I'm Kevin Carr.
12: Conan O'Brien will return to host the Oscars next year.
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0: It's 5 till. Welcome back. You're with America in the Morning. Two prominent figures from Hollywood have passed away. Many people didn't know who Donald Gibb was until he became a fan favorite, starring as the ogre in the Revenge of the Nerd films. He would later star as a tough guy in movies including Bloodsport, U.S. Marshals, and Hancock. Donald Gibb was 71. Rex Reed, who for six decades reviewed films and wrote about the stars of Hollywood, has passed away in his New York City home. Reed wrote of Betty Davis in 1968, quote, "Froggy-eyed, lipstick-slashed, or glowing like a Tiffany lamp, she is exciting enough, even when photographed through gauze, to make the latest youth idols about as interesting as a withered logarithm," end quote. Rex Reed passed away following a short illness. He was 87. Shifting gears, Stephen Colbert is getting a little help from his friends as he plans to end his late-night TV show. Entertainment reporter Kevin Carr has more.
1: 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His friends and Late Night are helping him achieve that. Earlier this week, ABC confirmed that Jimmy Kimmel would not record an episode for next Thursday's broadcast, choosing to air a rerun in its place. Then, on Tuesday, NBC said it would not air a new episode of The Tonight Show as well. On Monday, Colbert brought on his friends in Late Night, namely the other hosts on television.
2: Please welcome back to The Late Show, Jimmy Kimmel, Seth Meyers, John Oliver, and Jimmy Fallon.
1: This served as a reunion for the Strike Force 5 podcast, which the hosts launched in 2023 to help their crew members while their shows were shuttered by the WGA strike. The podcast ran for 12 episodes, wrapping up in September 2023. Jon Stewart, who now hosts The Daily Show again, wasn't part of this group because he had retired from hosting in 2015. The other hosts joked about drawing the ire of powerful people in government, most notably President Donald Trump.
2: The five of us being here right now, obviously it's dangerous because we represent so much of later. Jon Stewart is designated survivor tonight. Someone has to survive for the president to be mad at.
1: Fans of Strike Force 5 get a treat today.
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1: 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I'm Kevin Carr.
0: A familiar name will be back at the Academy Awards hosting the Oscars for 2026. Correspondent Ed Donahue has details.
4: Conan O'Brien will return to host the Oscars next year. He's led the last two shows.
5: I am Conan O'Brien, and I'm honored to be the last human host of the Academy Awards. Yes! Yeah! Next year, it's going to be a Waymo and a Tux.
4: Film Academy leaders Bill Kramer and Lynette Howell Taylor say they're looking forward to Conan superbly leading the celebration with his brilliance and humor. The reviews for O'Brien have been positive. The TV ratings dipped this year, but there was an increase in social media participation. The 99th Oscars will be broadcast live on ABC next March. I'm Ed Donahue.
0: America in the Morning for Wednesday, May 13th, 2026 is produced by Jeff McKay. I'm John Trout. This is Westwood One.
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11: From ABC News, I'm Chuck Sievertson. In less than an hour, Air Force One is expected to land in Beijing with President Trump preparing for his summit with China's President Xi. Everything from tariffs to AI will be on the table, but also the Iran war. ABC's Lionel.

0: Moise.
1: New intelligence shows Iran's military capabilities appear stronger than the Trump administration has claimed. The New York Times reports Iran still has operational access to 30 of its 33 missile sites along the strait and retains 70% of its pre-war missile stockpile.
0: China is an Iran ally and buys more oil from Iran than anybody else. The mayor of Arcadia, California, has resigned after pleading guilty to acting as an illegal foreign agent for China. Prosecutors say Eileen Wang used her position in a fake news website to promote Chinese Communist Party propaganda. ABC's Alex Stone in Los Angeles.
2: The information would allegedly come from China. They would put it up, and then they would get praise from China for putting it up when they would let China know the number of views the stories were getting. In fact, according to prosecutors, she would say, "Thank you, leader," in her messages back to her Chinese handler when they would put up this propaganda.
0: Three dozen people in the U.S. after being on the cruise ship with the hantavirus outbreak are being monitored, some at home and some at facilities like the quarantine unit in Omaha where Dr. Ali Khan is.
3: There's currently no evidence of asymptomatic spread, but again, it's important to be humble. We don't know everything about this virus. Yes, it's been around 30 years, but you can always be surprised with viruses.
0: In France, a woman is critically ill with hantavirus and is hooked up to an artificial lung. Three people connected to the outbreak have died. Oil prices this morning remain above $100 a barrel. Japan's and South Korea's main stock indexes closed higher, as did Britain's and Germany's. France's stock benchmark was little changed. U.S. shares are set to trade mixed, with Dow futures down. 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
5: It appears the closure of the westbound side of the Veterans Memorial Bridge is going to go on a bit longer. Now, it's the westbound side, the side that goes down into Vacherie, that's completely shut down. Problem is a truck hauling gravel that caught fire, spilled a bunch of gravel on the roadway. So all of that has yet to be cleaned up. You'll have to run over and take the Sunshine Bridge on LA 70 instead. No big accidents or breakdowns on I-10 or I-12. Both are in good condition. I'm Ray Romero.
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2: We're trading the umbrellas for the sunscreen as we're moving into a very different weather pattern. For your Wednesday, high temperatures getting to 86 degrees under mainly sunny skies. We're barely going to see any clouds out there, and we're not going to have any chance of rain. And for the most part, humidity levels will stay in check. Overnight, low temperatures getting down into the lower 60s under clear skies, and we're going to do it all over again on Thursday with mostly sunny skies, high temperatures at 87. I'm meteorologist Baylen Rogers with your Storm Station forecast, WBRZ Channel 2.

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9: 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Mornings with Brian Haldane, off and running. Brian here with you. Bree Lynn producing, starting you off at 64 degrees in downtown Baton Rouge. As we broadcast live from the 180 Pro studio, as we broadcast live right across downtown where they were going at it till the wee hours of the morning in the state capitol, late night at the state capitol last night, y'all. We will talk about it. We got a lot of ground to cover today. Attorney Franz Borchardt's in for Legally Served. We've got Corey Dennis on from the state GOP. Let's talk about the amendments that are on Saturday's ballot. Also want to talk about the recall petition against the governor. I'm sorry, I can't say that out loud without like laughing just a little bit. State Representative Paul Sawyer is going to join us. Paige Carter from LED is stopping by. Jared Varnado. He owns a towing company out in Denham Springs. He's going to hop on the hotline, talk about the lawsuit abuse. And, of course, we've got Congresswoman Julia Letlow stopping by or hopping on the hotline at 8:35. I'm supposed to talk about her doing her job as a congresswoman right here, but it's election week. There's no way I don't completely reroute that conversation. So let's get started. Top stories and trending.
0: Want to know what everyone's talking about?
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0: 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Number 5.
9: Louisiana State Police has agreed to pay a $4.8 million settlement in a wrongful death case surrounding the 2019 fatal arrest of Ronald Green. Settlement stemming from the lawsuit by Green's family comes nearly 7 years to the day after Green's death. This is one of the topics we will be talking about in Legally Served with Franz Borchardt coming up about 20 minutes from right now.
0: Number 4.
9: Senator Bill Cassidy announced that just under $3 million is headed to the Baton Rouge Metro Airport to provide federal funding to reconstruct and widen portions of Taxiway F South to meet current safety standards and extend the life of the pavement. The money comes from DOT's Infrastructure Investment and Jobs Act.
0: Number 3.
9: Termites swarmed the Capital Region last night. These swarms were so intense, they appeared on WBRZ's weather radar. Swarms were actually expected over the weekend, but the series of storms that we had held them off for a few days.
0: Number 2.
9: The FBI arrested Jordan Derrick of Sweet Springs, Missouri, Tuesday on charges of manufacturing explosives, possessing an unregistered destructive device, and distributing information related to making explosives. So according to the FBI, videos of making explosives were downloaded from Derek's publicly available accounts on social media and used by Shamsuddin Jabbar, who carried out the terror attack in New Orleans on January 1st of 2025.
0: Number 1.
9: Marathon night out of the state capitol and a bill eliminating one of Louisiana's two majority Democratic districts advanced from a Senate committee on a 4-3 vote early this morning after more than 9 hours of testimony. 9 hours.
0: Those are your top stories. It's time to see what's trending.
9: Hours. 9 hours. Of-

0: be made. This is watching them prep the sausage before they make the sausage.
1: And people repeating themselves.
0: It's just over and over. Yeah. It's,
1: oh, God.
0: Well, it's not so much the repetition as much as it is the lack of validity to a legal argument. You're talking about the, when you're talking about making a congressional map, mm-hmm. there are criteria to be followed. What someone feels like has nothing to do with said criteria.
2: It's the expelling of angst and anger over the Supreme Court decision, right?
0: I guess.
2: What else is it?
0: I don't know.
2: Like, we had something. The Supreme Court says we don't have it anymore. And
0: yeah.
2: so now the legislature is tasked with Franz Borger, by the way. Is tasked with doing something that's not going to make those people happy.
0: Okay.
2: And by those people, I mean individuals that were supporting the existing congressional geographical lines.
0: Right. Right. Well, I mean, if you need therapy, get a therapist. Don't get Caleb Klein, Peter.
1: Okay. On to what is trending. President Trump is on his way to China to meet the president, Xi Jinping. The focus of the trip will be on business.
0: Yeah. Elon's rolling with him, too.
1: I was like, Do we know that?
0: Elon Musk of New Iberia is rolling with him.
1: Of New Iberia.
0: Well, SpaceX is looking at New Iberia right now. So.
1: What?
0: Oh, yeah.
1: I didn't know that.
2: To do what?
1: I know.
0: Build rockets.
1: But why the Barry?
0: Yes.
1: There's nothing to do in the Barry. Why the Barry?
0: New Iberia?
1: Yes.
0: You could build rockets there.
1: There you go. Okay.
0: Remember a couple weeks ago we were talking about some aerospace incentives, tax incentives?
1: Uh-huh.
0: And we talked with Susan Bourgeois about this?
1: Oh, yes, yes,
0: I don't think anything's formalized yet. But I know there's some news stories out there that New Iberia could be in the works.
1: Interesting. Okay. A new survey by Talker Research has found nearly half of the country feels their lives completely lack any fun at all. The main reasons are the lack of work-life balance and lack of money.
0: I'm with that. Yeah. I can definitely see that.
1: With the price of just everything.
0: Yeah.
1: And you bring it up all the time. It was supposed to be affordability.
0: Affordability was supposed to be the buzzword of 2025. That's what we were told. That's where the focus would be. But apparently the focus is on Iran.
1: Gosh.
0: Yeah.
1: And I can understand that. You work yourself to death.
0: I wonder how that's going to play out on Saturday. I do. And more to the point, I wonder how it's going to play out in November. Saturday, yeah, let me restate that. Saturday, not so much. Because Saturday is a closed primary. So if you're Republican, you're voting Republican. If you're Democrat, you're voting Democrat. If this continues on for another couple months, I wonder how it's going to play in November when Republicans can vote Democrat. Or Democrats can vote Republican.
1: Yep.
0: Or people down the middle who don't dial in until the last second, where they end up dialing in at.
1: It's going to get interesting.
0: Mm-hmm.
1: ESPN College Game Day will kick off the 2026 season in Baton Rouge, with plans to broadcast live from the real Death Valley for LSU versus Clemson. Come on.
0: Let's go. Can't get enough. Yep. I need something to look forward to.
1: Yep.
0: I mean, LSU's playing Florida in baseball in a 3-game set that doesn't matter. Softball Tigers are a 16 seed right now, which is great. They're hosting a regional, and we'll talk about that in a little bit. But if you win your own regional, you got to play the number one team in the country.
1: It's
0: an uphill battle there. Basketball season was absolutely abysmal. The world hates us right now. The sports world hates us right now. We need to be looking forward to the time where they can hate us and we can laugh right back at them. That's what I'm looking forward to.
1: Well, and look, Lane Kiffin, he always wanted to have a primetime night game at Ole Miss. He gets it.
0: Yep. And well, we don't know what time the game is for, though. That's college game.
1: We do know we get primetime.
0: We do, right? Know it. Do we?
1: I think so. I read online yesterday.
0: Okay. I'll take your word for it. I don't know that that's been announced yet. But
1: I would be shocked,
0: I tell you, if it's not that way.
1: Right.
0: Yeah. Speaking of which, if you got friends coming in from Clemson, flybtr.com.
1: I see what you did there.
0: Friends in South Carolina that want to come see the Clemson Tigers get the. Oh, you know what? You're right. 6:30 p.m. start time.
1: Told you.
0: Boosh. 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
5: There are only a handful of ways to get across the Mississippi River in South Louisiana, and this morning there's one less. The westbound side of the Veterans Memorial Bridge in Gramercy is closed. It's been that way for hours after a truck hauling gravel caught fire and spilled gravel on the roadway. All of that's still being cleaned up. Again, it's the westbound side, the side that goes down into Vacherie that's closed. Eastbound traffic is not affected. A bit more volume on I-12, but no big problems. I'm Ray Romero.
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107.3 FM, WBRP, Mornings with Brian Haldane, rolling right along. Was telling you into the break about LSU softball. They are hosting a regional this weekend, y'all, and it's pretty much the last chance to check out. This is the last weekend, really, to check out LSU sports for the 2025-2026 year. For softball, they are hosting a regional in Tiger Park this weekend. And within that regional, they have got, they'll be playing Akron Friday night, 5:30 p.m. In Tiger Park. They're the number 16 national seed. They're paired with Alabama, who's the number one national seed. So Saturday, they'll play the winner of Virginia Tech or South Alabama, and then hopefully just take care of business in very short order, move on to said super regional. Meanwhile, baseball hosted a three-game set against Florida this weekend. This will be tomorrow, Friday, and Saturday for LSU versus Florida. Really not a whole lot to play for here, but it is your last chance to see baseball in

0: in the box before the summertime. 6:30 first pitch tomorrow night, 6:30 first pitch Friday night, and a 2 p.m. start on Saturday before heading off to the SEC tournament, where, as of right now, their opponent is to be determined. But it's going to take a run all the way through Hoover to get LSU beyond the SEC tournament in the postseason, even into regional play. Meanwhile, tomorrow's a big day in the NFL, as NFL schedules will come out tomorrow officially. Now, if you are an absolute schedule nerd, you might be bumping around today looking for all the leaks, because a number of games do get leaked early in the overall NFL schedule. We already know who the Saints will be playing all season long. You got to visit the Saints website for that. They've got the entire list of opponents. We just don't know when, where, and times of kickoff and whatnot. But when it comes to the NFL leaking the schedule, I believe we already know that Monday we learned that the Giants will be hosting the Cowboys in the first Sunday night game of the season. There's been a few other games that have already been leaked as far as individual teams playing at different times. For example, Thursday, September 10th, I'm pretty sure the 49ers and Rams will be squaring off in Melbourne, Australia. We told you about Cowboys and Giants on the first Sunday, Broncos and Chiefs, the first Monday night game. But tomorrow, they'll all be official with the full schedule coming out. Here's the Fox Business Report.
1: This is the Fox Business Report.
2: Stock futures are mixed. President Trump has arrived in China for meetings there. NVIDIA Chief Executive Jensen Huang was a last-minute addition to the CEO delegation. The Wall Street Journal says Huang joined them in Alaska, where Air Force One was refueling. The president invited Huang after seeing media reports that he wasn't included. Nissan is showing signs of turning around its business. It lost money a year ago. In the year ending in March, it made a profit, even though it was dealing with U.S. tariffs and competition from Chinese electric vehicles. Walmart is laying off or relocating about 1,000 corporate workers. The Wall Street Journal says the retail giant is combining more operations. Impacted staff are being advised to apply for other open roles within the company. That's your Fox Business Report. I'm Jenny Coselda. 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
0: We are looking at your normal delays on I-12 westbound coming in from Livingston Parish, right around Range Avenue. You're going to tap the brakes just a little bit before it picks up speed again by the Amite River, continuing to look good from the Amite River all the way to the 10-12 merge. Flipping around I-10 westbound coming in from Ascension Parish. We are good as gold there. I-10 working its way through the city looks good. 10 eastbound coming back from westbound Rouge Parish is good, as is 110 in both directions. Surface streets, I've got nothing to report. We're clean. That's your look at traffic. From the Talk 107.3 Traffic Center.

0: 6:23, Talk 107.3 FM, WBRP, Mornings with Brian Haldane, rolling right along. We got Legally Served with Attorney Franz Borchardt coming up in just a second, but I do need to remind you about 180Pros. 180Pros.com is the website, not your IT provider, your IT partner. 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Let's go.
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5: I'll allow it.
2: An open and honest discussion about how the law applies to the headlines.
6: You not only insult me, but you insult the integrity of this court.
7: The defendant is not guilty.
8: The defense is wrong.
7: But somebody in this courtroom is.
9: I'm being charged with a crime. A
10: trial by court martial.
9: Is that what this is? I'm being charged with a crime?
2: Legally Served with Attorney Franz Borchardt.
11: Don't tell me what I know and don't know. I know the law.
0: Good morning, Franz.
12: Blessings unto this house. Good morning, guys. Good morning. Good morning. Good morning. Lots to talk about today.
0: I know. And I got to get it dialed in, man. I got to tighten up. I was up late watching the legislature.
12: Sorry.
0: I went to sleep for about 10 minutes and then woke up. I was just up the rest of the night. So I got to tighten up. We got a lot to talk about this morning.
12: Okay.
0: And I want to start with the Ronald Green case.
12: Okay.
0: $4.8 million settlement.
12: That's a lot of clams.
0: It's a lot of haircuts, yes.
12: Yeah.
0: Let me start with this question. And we can't know specifically what was going on behind closed doors in the Ronald Green, like within those talks and whatnot. But generally speaking, what goes into putting a number value on someone's life?
12: Well, it's not just the human life. There's a lot of factors that go into it. One, what's the cost of litigating this? Mm-hmm. What's the exposure? This was a case where wrongdoing, I don't think, was really a question. Yeah. I don't think that this was did they do wrong? Eh. So part of it is not just the value of life, but part of it also is what do we do to show that this kind of behavior is not acceptable, which is ironic because it's the state of Louisiana. These troopers are not. It's not like we're going to Bob and Tim and saying, hey, dude, it's a $4.8 million settlement. You got any money in your wallet to chip in?
0: Right.
12: Right. They ain't paying nothing.
0: Well,
12: you so and I are paying.
0: We're going to get into that part of the equation in a minute.
12: More specifically, our insurance, our state insurance policy that covers this is probably paying. So then there's the question of what the value of a human life is, right? What's the value of this human life? What does he have? It's not just future earning potential. It's
0: why not?
12: Well, because there's more that goes into it than that. If I were to look at your family and say, Brian's only worth the value of what he would have made over the next couple of years and nothing more, nothing less, I think your family would disagree with me on that point. Would they not? Right?
0: I mean, everything else is arbitrary.
12: Well, I mean, in a wrongful debt, from the civil rights standpoint, that's one thing. But from a wrongful death, you took someone away from me that I loved. It's hard to put a dollar figure on that, right?
0: Right. But that's my point.
12: Right. It was a little easier when we were talking about Alton Sterling. It was a little easier because of the criminal behavior that led up to the incident and the unclear, I'm going to say this cautiously, the unclear liability of, did the police act wrongly? That was a giant question mark in that case.
0: Right.
12: In this case,
0: and there also was not, I mean, on the discernible income side,
12: he
0: sold burned CDs.
12: Right.
0: Bootleg. That's what I meant.
12: There was a need. He filled the need. I mean,
0: sure.
12: I can't even tell you the last.

0: time I bought a CD or a DVD. Point is, it's a lot of different factors.
1: Sometimes you need a dime's worth of a CD. I don't know.
0: Are you trying to suggest he was possibly selling more?
1: No, I'm suggesting he sold bootleg CDs.
0: So these are the factors that go in. I would say in this case, probably the biggest reason we got to the 4.8 is the exposure. Mm-hmm. There was somebody on the defense side, maybe the insurance, maybe the state attorneys that said, hey guys, like we about to get hit. Yeah. Now, the other piece is, what is the value? This case lasted what, 3-4 years?
1: Seven?
0: Yeah. What's the value of that same dollar 7 years later? And I know that sounds like a weird statement, but that goes into the equation too.
1: His death was adjusted for inflation.
0: Yes. Wow. Yeah.
1: So the dollar back then,
0: I'm not. You know me to be hyperbolic and stupid sometimes. I'm being dead serious.
1: Yeah.
0: The value of a dollar 7 years ago is different than the value in here.
1: I understand. I mean, we went through COVID. We went through Biden. Now we've got Trump's Iran war. I mean, it's
0: we're going to bomb the shit out of them.
1: That's the cost to adjust to that.
0: So the question I'll pose to you before we go to the break is, was this, as a citizen that knows about what happened in this case, do you feel good about the fact that we settled this and didn't go the distance with it?
1: So yes and no. Okay. And that's where we're going to have to pick it up because, yeah, it's done. It's over. You can close the chapter. That's fine. I'm good on that end.
0: It's a lot
1: of
0: money.
1: But it is a lot of money.
0: Okay.
1: It is a lot of money. I don't know that it's an excessive amount, though. Because, like, just like you were saying, it's more than just what you earn for a living.
0: Right.
1: So that's where we're going to pick it up. Here's news.
2: ABC News, I'm Chuck Sievertson. The president looking to talk a lot of trade during his summit with China's Xi Jinping. ABC's Selena Wang in Beijing.
3: The economy is, of course, going to be at the top of the agenda. And what I've told from experts is that Beijing wants a longer tariff truce. They want fewer restrictions on advanced technology exports, easier access to U.S. investments. While President Trump, you know, he wants to walk away with some tangible wins. He wants China to ink some trade deals, to buy American planes, agriculture and energy. I'm also told that artificial intelligence discussions will be on the docket. So there is a lot of thorny issues to get to.
2: Before leaving the White House, the president said,
4: we have a lot of things to discuss. I wouldn't say Iran is one of them, to be honest with you, because we have Iran very much under control.
2: With inflation running at 3.8%, we get another look at the economy this morning with the release of the Producer Price Index. This is ABC News.
5: I'm Joan Burns in the Talk 107.3 Baton Rouge Newsroom. The Senate Governmental Affairs Committee pulled an all-nighter and ended up adopting a new congressional map with just one majority Democratic district. Here's Andrew Greenstein.
6: Gonzales Democrat Ed Price presented his map first, and that was voted down 4-3. Along with maintaining two safe Democratic seats, Price said his map would not break up communities.
7: It keep fully intact every Louisiana city with more than 20,000 residents.
6: West Monroe Senator Jay Morris then presented his map, which mostly reinstates the 2022 map. Morris outlined one change from 2022.
8: 3 and 1 are both coastal districts, whereas before 6 came down all the way to the coast.
6: Morris's map will yield just one safe Democratic district, although District 4 could be competitive. I'm Andrew Greenstein.
5: The map approved by Senate Governmental Affairs heads next to the full Senate. The Revenue Estimating Conference has adopted a forecast that will result in fewer available dollars to spend for Louisiana lawmakers. Melinda DeLotte with the Public Affairs Research Council says the changes adopted will lessen state general fund dollars by $104 million for the next fiscal year.
9: Less money to spend if they want to, for example, expand a program or create a new program or spend a little more money in a specific area. That's when they're going to run into problems.
5: The news of three people on a cruise ship dying from the hantavirus and several others infected has some people worried about the possibility of another pandemic. LSU Health New Orleans infectious disease expert Dr. Fred Lopez says hantavirus is not nearly as contagious as other viruses.
10: COVID-19 is, although not as contagious as measles, is more contagious than this virus that we're talking about.
5: Hantavirus is spread by rodent droppings to people. I'm John Burns, Talk 107.3, Baton Rouge.
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12: Our drive time on I-12 at 17 minutes from Juba into the 10-12 split. Westbound I-10, Highland to the new bridge. That'll be a 12-minute drive there. And LA-1 at 10 minutes, add us to the I-10 on-ramp. Biggest problem we're looking at is in Gramercy, where the westbound side of the Veterans Memorial Bridge remains closed. It's been that way for several hours now after a truck hauling gravel caught fire, spilled gravel on the road. Way the cleanup there continues. I'm Ray Romero.
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18: We are trading the umbrellas for the sunscreen as we're moving into a very different weather pattern. For your Wednesday, high temperatures getting to 86 degrees under mainly sunny skies. We're barely going to see any clouds out there, and we're not going to have any chance of rain. And for the most part, humidity levels will stay in check. Overnight, low temperatures getting down into the lower 60s under clear skies, and we're going to do it all over again on Thursday with mostly sunny skies, high temperatures at 87. I'm meter meteorologist Baylen Rogers with your Storm Station forecast, WBRZ Channel 2.
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0: Brian Haldane rolling right along. Legally served with attorney Franz Borghardt rolling right along. Before we dive back in on putting a dollar value on a life, do need to remind you that coming up later this month, we're taking the show on the road. The day after Memorial Day, what is that, the 26th and the 27th? That Tuesday and Wednesday, we will be on location at the Morial Convention Center for the Louisiana Department of Education's Teacher Leader Summit. This is something that has very quickly become a tradition on this show. I love the fact that we get to do this. When you see teachers who just clocked out from an entire year putting up with all of our little brats, and then they're raring to go for next year already.
1: Lovely souls, not brats, souls.
0: Snotty little German-fested brats.
1: I got a 10-year-old, I know. It's,
0: yeah. So, I'm, of course, being hyperbolic right there. But my point is, you just got done with a long school year. You should be clocked out. You should be on a beach somewhere with a drink with an umbrella in it. You should be eating shish kebab. But no, they're hard-headed to the Memorial Convention Center getting better for next year, and it's showing results every year. In fact, there was a press release yesterday. Number one in improvement in reading yet again. Number two in improvement in math. This is what we're doing in the state. We're getting better. It's a teacher leader summit put on by the Louisiana Department of Education, and we'll be there. All right, back into it, Franz. We were talking about putting a value on a human life, a dollar amount value on a human life.
1: I feel compelled to say this. Mm-hmm. A good negotiated settlement, mm-hmm. a good one, when and whether it's my criminal law cases, civil cases, while we may differ in what we're settling, a good settlement is supposed to leave both sides simultaneously happy and like they

0: it left a little bit on the table.
1: Wow. You know who you just quoted? Donald Trump in The Art of the Deal.
0: But it's accurate.
1: Yeah, it is. A good compromise leaves both sides unhappy.
0: I'm not saying that's a winning compromise. A winning compromise is I get everything I want.
1: That's not a compromise.
0: Right. A good settlement, theoretically, is because you know that they wanted more than $4.8 million.
1: Sure.
0: Right.
1: But he's a barber.
0: Right.
1: And this is not a knock. This needs to be part of the overall equation.
0: Well, the other.
1: How much was he pulling in for his family every year? And how much did he have left to pull in for his family every year?
0: The other piece of this equation for those who are thinking, why did you only settle for that much money? One, it's a bird in the hand. Mm-hmm. It's a done deal, sure thing, bird in the hand. You get a check from the state of Louisiana for $4.8 million. In a civil rights case, it's not as easy as getting the judgment. You also have to get an appropriation for the money.
1: Mm-hmm.
0: Fun fact, the legislature has to say, now, yeah, the insurance can cut a check. Yeah. But there's a value to, hey, family, we don't have a risk going to trial and losing. Although the risk on this one was a little bit lower than, say, you know,
1: Because once you're in trial, other X factors can enter the equation.
0: So here's the other piece I'm going to challenge. You're a very intelligent human being. I admire that about you. Sensible, reasonable, intelligent human being. I'm not buttering you up for a reason.
1: Take that.
0: So $4.8 million seems like a lot of money. But when you're dealing with numbers that big, let's say it was $3.5 million.
1: Mm-hmm.
0: Would that really change a lot in your mind? Or you would still feel like, hey, that's a lot of money. Like, where is
1: you're,
0: the number?
1: You're asking, where's the line of demarcation to say it's no longer a lot?
0: Like, where is it for you that you're like, based on what you do for a living, based on what you observe in the state, where's the number that you feel like, okay, that would have been, I would have felt better about that? And that's a difficult question to answer, right? Because, like, for you and me, the difference between I take a check for 3.5 just as quickly as I take a check for 4.8. I like the check for 4.8 better.
1: Mm-hmm.
0: But 3.5 is still a lot of money.
1: Right, right. So, and conversely, if 4.8 gets it done, why weren't you holding out for 5.2?
0: True.
1: Like, it's just, and I know I'm just throwing out a random number, but.
0: So let's talk. You want to go behind the scenes a little bit?
1: Sure.
0: So at this
1: point, that's exactly why we do this.
0: At this point, the attorneys representing the family are getting between 40 and 50% of the settlement in contingency. Not 33 to 30.
1: In this context, what does in contingency mean?
0: So a plaintiff's case is you're not paying me to represent you by giving me cash. We are all both getting in a boat together and I'm taking a calculated risk because how you're paying me is I get a percentage of whatever I recover. My assumption, the standard percentage is 33 and a third. Unless you get to this point in the road. So my assumption is it was higher than 33, probably 40 to 50%.
1: Okay. You're talking about for the attorney.
0: For the attorney.
1: Yeah.
0: That's a lot of claims.
1: It is.
0: Now, is it a lot of claims for 7 years worth of work? That's where it starts.
1: That's where the 7 years gets called into question because the case was put on hold a couple times.
0: Yeah.
1: It was 7 years almost. The settlement stemming from, no, that's not the right line. Where was it? Green's family filed a wrongful death lawsuit in May of 2020. In September 2020.
0: Some stuff maybe came out.
1: Yeah, and then the suit was put on hold for several years as the U.S. Department of Justice got involved, but was reopened in February of last year. So that changes it from 7 years down to closer to two and a half. Because you got a gap down the middle where they didn't have to do any work.
0: And remember, the other thing we're downplaying in conversation is that number also represents the state of Louisiana being penalized for wrongdoing.
1: Mm-hmm.
0: It's not punitive damages, but it's punitive in nature. The thought is the state will have incentives, theoretically, to discourage this kind of future behavior. Theoretically.
1: Okay. That's going to open up a whole other part of this discussion. We had other things we're supposed to talk about today, but this I can't peel away from this. Because what discourages it based off of that? Because the cops who did it aren't held liable for it.
0: Ding, ding, ding, ding, ding, ding, ding, ding. Goes back to what I said earlier. Trooper Bob, Trooper Tim, whomever these troopers are, they're probably long gone. They're not personally going to cut a check for anything.
1: Right.
0: Nothing.
1: Which we'll ask. You know what? Let me go ahead and ask that question now, because we got about 3 minutes here. Nothing in this case.
0: Mm-hmm.
1: Does Ronald Green's family have the opportunity to sue these former officers directly, like in a civil suit?
0: I would assume that this settlement settles everything.
1: Everything.
0: Probably.
1: Okay. So now you've lost your disincentive.
0: Correct. Money's a funny thing, isn't it? And by the way,
1: You're walking me up to a part where I'm starting to feel like 4.8 might be low.
0: It is low.
1: You asked me at the outset, is it low?
0: I haven't yet said it. It is low.
1: Okay.
0: It's low in the context of, now, what is the right number in this? Well, we could start splitting hairs about the negligible difference between, well, let's say it was 6.
1: Mm-hmm.
0: 6 feels to me, and dude, I'm not a civil attorney. I'm not a tort ninja. I'm not like a plaintiff's attorney. 6, to me, for some reason, 6 felt a little bit better. But the negligible difference between 4.8 and 6, yes, I understand it's $2.2 million. It's
1: 1.2 million.
0: I'm sorry, 1.2 million. See, I'm bad at grammar and math.
1: Well, you Catholic high boys can't do math.
0: Damn, dude. Come on, man. And my grammar on social media, by the way, if you ever follow us, is atrocious.
1: Can we take just a second to talk about how people use the word grammar for everything wrong in the English language?
0: I feel like spelling and grammar are in the same family.
1: They are not.
0: Okay.
1: Grammar is contextual and structural. Spelling is spelling.
0: Okay.
1: Mispronouncing something is mispronouncing something. It's not grammar.
0: Do you feel in charge right now?
1: If you say, what are you, Bane? What?
0: Big old words.
2: My grammar. Big old words.
0: I got good grammar. I got well grammar.
1: Right.
0: Okay.
1: That's my point.
0: So the difference in the context of, I'm telling you, a higher number would have made me feel better. 10, I would have been like, that's a big number.
1: Mm-hmm.
0: My eyes get a little bit bigger at 10. 4.8, I feel like maybe they left something on the table. But that is the nature of a good settlement.
1: Right. And it's also the nature of the bird in the hand. If you feel like you could get 7 out of them overall, now you take that 2.2 to get it now because the money's in your hand. You could do something with it to make it start working for you.
0: Surviving family members, what is the value for closure in something like this? Can you put a dollar amount on it? I can tell you what the value of closure is in criminal cases, mm-hmm, when we're talking about murder cases and rape cases.
1: Really?
0: There is a value.
1: Monetary?
0: There is a emotional value in this joker is pleading guilty to this crime. I don't have to go to a trial. It's done. And more to the point, there's an acceptance of responsibility. A settlement, while the settlement language may be, well, we're not accepting any liability for this $4.8 million. But we both know that that's poppycock, right? You cut a check for $4.8 million and have a document that says we're not accepting any responsibility. We're all like, yeah, you just kind of accepted responsibility.
1: Yes.
0: Oh.
1: Pause right there.
0: Pause.
1: Okay, we're going to pick that up in just a little bit. 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
4: Well, we are getting some good news now from Gramercy. The westbound side of the Veterans Memorial Bridge is now back open to traffic. It had been closed for a couple of hours after a truck fire that also led to a gravel spill, but all that's been cleaned up, at least enough to reopen the bridge. So traffic is moving there once again. Drive time on I-12, currently 22 minutes from Jubin to the 1012 split. I'm Ray Romero.
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8: Murray with your money now. Traders are watching for the release of April's producer price index later today. Economists polled by Dow Jones are expecting a headline increase of 0.5% on the month, which is in line with March's rate. Excluding volatile food and energy prices, that number is expected to come in at a 0.4% rise. Data drops at 8:30 a.m. Eastern. Mortgage rates climbed even higher last week. The Mortgage Bankers Association reports that the average interest rate for 30-year mortgages increased to 6.46% from 6.45%. Applications for a mortgage to purchase a home rose 4% for the week and were 7% higher than the same week 1 year ago. Alibaba said its core profitability plunged in the March quarter amid heavy investments in tech and e-commerce. The Chinese tech giant said earnings before taxes came in at nearly $751 million, which is an 84% year-over-year drop. Alibaba's shares fell 4% upon the news. Futures are still mixed ahead of inflation data later this morning. That's your money now.
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0: Mercury FM, WBRP, Mornings with Brian Haldane, rolling right along. We got Franz Borchardt in for another 7.5 minutes for Legally Served. I don't know that we want to open up another story here, because there's still parts of the equation that are left undone.
1: The only other story I want to talk about, and this has been a recurring theme for us over the years, is reporting
0: news. You know what? Yes. Okay. No.
1: We don't have to get into a fact-specific case if you don't want to, but have you noticed that, and I'm not singling out any of the news entities or investigative units of any of these organizations.
0: I'll point one out in a minute.
1: Yeah, go ahead. They report stuff because they really want to be the first to report something.
0: Yeah.
1: And they maybe don't get it, like, accurate. And I'm not talking, like, interpretively accurate. Like, hey, you said this, and that is technically what happened in court, but, like, there's a

0: A little bit more nuanced. I ain't talking about that.
1: Let's say hypothetically there's something going on in a family court and there's a custody battle. Hypothetically.
0: In the Feliciana's.
1: There's a custody battle. And no, I wasn't narrowing it down that bad.
0: Yeah.
1: But my goodness, Franz. Okay, so hypothetically there's a custody battle and you interview the mother. And you get the mother's side of the story. And the mother's side of the story is super emotional. And oh my gosh, everyone's going to click on that because it tugs at all the heartstrings. But you ignore the father's side of the story. And I don't mean you don't check in on the father's side of the story. You actively ignore the father's side of the story. And then the judge comes out and rules in favor of the father, and that's it. Like Kaiser Sose, you're gone.
0: Or you run a story about the fact that someone hasn't seen their kids in years.
1: Right.
0: And you maybe leave out the fact that they were found factually to be abusive to the kids and that there was a structured agreement that they needed to get some counseling and do some things and they could spend time with their kids, and they're not doing that.
1: The
0: one-sided is not even a sufficient description of what we just described.
1: Right.
0: It is irresponsible. And look, I don't consider myself a news person. I'm a commentator.
1: Mm-hmm.
0: I'm a talking head. Is that fair to say? I'm a talking head.
1: Yes. We can use the word pundit if you want.
0: How would you classify yourself?
1: I'm an entertainer.
0: You are an entertainer.
1: Are you not entertained? I mean, in the most classic of, I'm a storyteller.
0: But you sometimes we are blurring the line of reporting news.
1: 1,000%.
0: Secondhand news from
1: I am a member of the media, which means I have a responsibility to report only the truth.
0: Right.
1: But I am not a journalist.
0: So my issue is the irresponsibility coupled with the platforms of social media where stuff gets viral. People get doxxed. Doxing, for those who don't know, is, hey, you're a bad person. I'm gonna blast you on social media, and I'm gonna blast your job, and all this other stuff.
1: And I'm gonna show up at your house.
0: I'm gonna show up at your house. To quote Omar, I keep one in the chamber. But that said, I'm noticing it. Maybe I'm just noticing it more.
1: Possibly. We also live in a world of echo chambers now. Where I'll give you a great example. CBS, 60 Minutes was in here last Tuesday.
0: 60 Minutes Flex. Love it.
1: They were in here last. Well, I got cut, so it's not really Flex.
0: You weren't on there?
1: No. Did you watch the story on Sunday night with Jeff Landry and Cleo Fields?
0: I saw Jeff.
1: They were in here filming for half an hour. Okay. Those guys are journalists.
0: Right.
1: Between the photogs, the camera guys, the audio techs, and the producer who was in here, those guys have a responsibility to tell both sides of the story. And by the way, shout out to them because they told both sides of the story. Actually, shout out to them because they let the story tell itself. Everything that you saw on CBS was based off of
0: what we're describing.
1: But
0: is the distinction between a major network and a major news program,
1: right?
0: And a lone wolf,
1: right? The lone wolf has nobody to be responsible to. They're not responsible to a news desk. They're not responsible to upper brass. They're not responsible to management. And they're not responsible to ratings either. They're only responsible to the clicks that they get and the sponsors that they have because of the clicks they get. So if your only responsibility is to clicks, you need to tell that emotional story regardless of if there's a mountain of fact on the other side.
0: I'm going to use an example, one, because I love my cousin Vinny, but two, because it's very much demonstrative of what I observe. There's a scene in My Cousin Vinny. I shot the clerk.
1: Yeah.
0: And it's framed as a confession.
1: Mm-hmm.
0: But if you watch the scene, it's, I shot the clerk.
1: Right.
0: It's a question.
1: Right.
0: What I feel like we get more so now in the cases I observe, not just the cases I'm involved with, but the cases I'm observing, is he said he shot the clerk.
1: Right.
0: And I'm not blaming people. Look, here's the other piece. Do I feel like citizens have a responsibility to fact check these stories? Sure. But the reality is the bandwidth of a viewer or a reader of these online contents is they're not going to check three or four different sources. And maybe they should.
1: So they should. They absolutely should. It is the listener's responsibility, the reader's responsibility, the viewer's responsibility. And here's the thing, though, is that you don't want to because the story you heard made you feel self-righteous inside. The story you just read.
0: Cognitive dissonance.
1: It's confirmation bias.
0: Right.
1: Is, yeah, that's right. Go get him. That's a bad guy. But you have that self-righteous indignation built up within you. To where you don't need further, you've already heard what you believe. to be true. You don't need to find a

0: if it is true.
1: So if we took our hypothetical and were to go an extra step and say family courts across Louisiana are corrupt, and look at it, this is a glaring example of it.
0: Yeah.
1: They're not. I mean, they could, any institution could be corrupt.
0: Sure.
1: But man, do your job. Interview both sides.
0: Right.
1: Like,
0: so, and I will say this, the hypothetical that we're talking about here, if that were applied to a real case, there was one investigative reporter who does not answer to a news desk, who has not rescinded or retracted or expounded upon. And then there is an investigative reporter who does answer to higher ups, who has gone back and factually put everything out there that as it came to fruition.
1: So what's the responsibility of the mistaken journalist? Do they just edit their web link? Do they do a secondary story that shows some kind of mistake or flaw in retraction? Because, like, here's the thing. The way it is on social media, it's a post that's clickbait. Mm-hmm. And then the first comment is what? The actual article.
0: Right.
1: That's the new trend.
0: Yes. Well, because that feeds the algorithm better. We got to get, though.
1: Okay.
0: He's Franz Borghardt. We do Legally Serve this time every week. Always appreciate it, brother.
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4: From ABC News, I'm Chuck Sievertson. Arriving on this tarmac in Beijing to talk trade, tariffs, AI, the Iran war, and more at a summit with Chinese leader Xi, President Trump and his team. Also in Beijing, ABC News senior White House correspondent Selena Wang.
5: The president is also traveling with more than a dozen CEOs. That just shows you, you know, how much the president wants, you know, trade deals, purchasing agreements, investment to be part of this broader conversation.
4: On the cost of the Iran war, ABC News chief business and economics correspondent Rebecca Jarvis.
6: A new poll shows that 75% of Americans say the war with Iran has had a negative effect on their financial situation. But it's not just energy-related categories. Housing costs, those prices are up 3.3% from a year ago.
4: Resigning after pleading guilty to acting as an illegal foreign agent for China, the mayor of Arcadia, California. Prosecutors say Eileen Wang used her position in a fake news website to promote Chinese Communist Party propaganda. ABC's Alex Stone in Los Angeles.
7: Other members of the city council say this doesn't surprise them at all, that she was constantly promoting China and very pro-China. She is Chinese. Arcadia is a heavily Chinese population, and they knew she had this website and that she was putting pro-PRC things up there.
4: Forensics experts have ruled the death of Michael Mott, who walked onto a runway at Denver International Airport and into the path of a departing jetliner, as suicide. But ABC's Jim Ryan says personal injury lawyers are making claims in a $10 million lawsuit.
8: Those passengers aboard Frontier Flight 4345 claim physical damages from smoke inhalation and evacuation injuries and psychological trauma from seeing Mott's body sucked into the right engine of the jet.
4: Oil prices are trading above $100 a barrel this morning. 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
4: A California mom's charged with involuntary manslaughter because prosecutors in Newport Beach say Tommy Joe Major's 14-year-old son killed an 81-year-old man while riding an e-motorcycle. Outside the courthouse, ABC's Bianca Buono.
10: In a written statement, her attorney saying in part, Tommy Major is anguished over the terrible accident. She sends her deepest condolences and sorrow over this tragedy. This has been devastating for everyone. It is premature to make any other statement.
4: Major's posted bail.
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13: I-12 drive time keeps getting longer and heavier. We're going to clock it for the moment at about 30 minutes from Jubin to the 10-12 split. I-10 is still moving well, just 5 minutes between Prairieville and Highland. It's 13 ahead of that, continuing up to the new bridge. And the main thing is, no major accident spots into and out of the area for the moment. And if you see traffic problems, dial #250, keyword Baton Rouge Traffic. I'm Ray Romero.
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18: We're trading the umbrellas for the sunscreen as we're moving into a very different weather pattern. For your Wednesday, high temperatures getting to 86 degrees under mainly sunny skies. We're barely going to see any clouds out there, and we're not going to have any chance of rain. And for the most part, humidity levels will stay in check. Overnight, low temperatures getting down into the lower 60s under clear skies, and we're going to do it all over again on Thursday with mostly sunny skies, high temperatures at 87. I'm meteorologist Baylen Rogers with your Storm Station forecast, WBRZ Channel 2.

0: Talk 107.3 FM, WBRP, Mornings with Brian Haldane, rolling right along. Hour 2 coming your way right now. Brian here with you, Bree Lynn producing. Starting off your 7 o'clock hour at 64 degrees in downtown Baton Rouge, we broadcast live from the 180 Pros studio. 180 Pros, is it time for your IT to hit a 180? 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Before we tee up top stories and trending, I want to say thanks again to Franz Borghardt for an awesome legally serve right there. I understand that last segment was a lot of hypothetical and not naming names, but it lends to a bigger point about journalism right now and how echo chambers, confirmation bias, and clickbait are a deadly combination for us as a society. So not to be all high and mighty about it, but that's kind of where that whole thing was at. So always appreciate his time. This hour, Corey Dennis is going to join us from the state GOP in our next segment. State Representative Paul Sawyer after that. Right now, though, like we said, top stories and trending.
1: Let's find out what you might have missed overnight.
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1: Number 5.
0: Louisiana State Police agreed to pay $4.8 million in a settlement in the wrongful death case surrounding a 2019 fatal arrest of Ronald Green. The settlement stemming from the lawsuit by Green's family comes nearly 7 years to the day after Green's death. This was a big topic in Legally Served just a little while ago.
1: Number 4.
0: Senator Bill Cassidy announced that just under $3 million is headed to the Baton Rouge Metro Airport to provide federal funding to reconstruct and widen portions of Taxiway F South out at Baton Rouge Metro to meet current safety standards and extend the life of the pavement. The money comes from DOTD's Infrastructure Investment and Jobs Act.
1: Number 3.
0: Termites swarmed the Capital Region last night. The swarms were so intense. I don't know if you saw this. Did you see it on WBRZ?
4: Yes.
0: It actually affected the weather radar. They were showing up on weather maps and whatnot. Now, they were actually supposed to roll through. I got this from an exterminator last week, by the way. Shout out Aero Pest Control. Unpaid shout out, by the way, to Aero Pest Control. Swarms were actually expected over the weekend. But when the rains rolled through, of course, the termites are going to be flying in the rain. So they packed it in, came back out last night once all the rain was done and over with, and now that we're on to drier stuff, they had some nice, nicer weather to go swarming.
4: Did they come out?
0: Boy, howdy.
1: Number 2.
0: The FBI arrested Jordan Derrick of Sweet Springs, Missouri, Tuesday on charges of manufacturing explosives, possessing an

0: unregistered destructive device and distributing information related to making explosives. Now, according to the FBI, videos of making explosives were downloaded from Derek's publicly available social media accounts and used by Shamsuddin Jabbar, who carried out the terror attack on New Orleans on January 1st of 2025.
1: Number one.
0: It was an all-night affair, but a map emerged early this morning. The Senate and Governmental Affairs Committee approved the new congressional map.

0: when you look at said map, it's looking like that one Democrat seat is primarily New Orleans based, though it does still snake its way up the river. So we're not done with DC current with Congressman Carter on Tuesdays.
1: Top stories are in the books. 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
2: What do you got?
3: President Trump is on his way to China to meet with President Xi Jinping. The focus of the trip will be on business.
0: Which is why Elon Musk is along for the ride.
3: That is okay.
0: Yeah.
3: So,
0: yeah.
3: Is this more of a how we can partner on them technological? I'm assuming because Elon Musk is in tow.
0: Probably. Probably because there's a few more people that are along for the ride as well. I didn't get the rest of the list.
3: Interesting.
0: But Elon Musk of New Iberia, by the way. Can you see Elon Musk in Vermilion Parish?
3: No.
0: No? Did you see that story at The Advocate from like a week ago?
3: I did not.
0: The headline, could SpaceX be buying land in southern Vermilion Parish?
3: Gosh.
0: About 136,000 acres.
3: Of all places.
0: Man, we going to build some rockets us, you know?
3: Right?
0: That's,
3: of all places.
0: I know.
3: A new survey by Talker Research has found nearly half of the country feels their lives completely lack any fun at all. The main reasons are lack of work-life balance and lack of money. I can see that.
0: Yeah. Lack of money is a problem.
3: That. Yeah.
0: I mean, we're inflation's outpacing earning by far. So what do you do there? You're constantly trying to play catch-up, right?
3: Yep.
0: Yeah.
3: Constantly
0: And the
3: working.
0: Other thing is, I don't know what work-life balance is. I don't understand. I've never understood that concept. It's what is the proper work-life balance? Is it 50-50?
3: Right.
0: Is it 60-40, 80-20? What is the proper work-life balance? I mean, when you've got a work ethic, you want to be working. And what's the old phrase is, if you love what you do, you never work a day in your life?
3: Very true.
0: Conversely, if you love what you do, you never take a day off.
3: Right.
0: Looking at you, Brian Allen. Well, I'm guilty, yeah. But like, it's what is the proper balance right there? I mean, I've got friends who already have 4 weeks worth of vacation planned over the summertime.
3: Wow.
0: I know. Not even at the same time. Just, we're going to leave for a week, come back, and then we got this 2 weeks after that. And then just, yeah, it's, I don't know what the right balance is.
3: And here is the issue with that. If I say, well, I want to prioritize my work-life balance this year, spend more time with my family, then I feel like I'm neglecting my work, mm-hmm. vice versa.
0: Right.
3: I feel like I'm neglecting my family if I work more. So
0: right.
3: What's the proper balance?
0: Right. I mean, we have a great crew over here. I'm not bragging on Guarantee too much, but I love where we're at because we have a great crew. We don't have the, you remember the movie Office Space?
3: Oh, where he would just show up and hover over you?
0: Yeah, but remember the manager from Tchotchkes?
3: Yes.
0: You know, what do we say about people who just do the minimum? You get the minimum amount of flair.
3: Right.
0: You don't have enough flair, Brie Lynn. We need to talk about your flair. Can we talk about your flair?
3: Right.
0: If you wanted the minimum to be 32 pieces of flair, make it 32 pieces of flair. I don't have enough. I don't want to talk about my flair.
3: Yeah, right.
0: But like, we don't have that over here.
3: We don't have micromanaging.
0: We get emails saying schedule your vacation for crying out loud.
3: I know.
0: We heard it in the team meeting yesterday.
3: They were like, "All right, it's gonna be a busy fall season with football.
0: Right.
3: Go on vacation.
0: Yeah.
3: Use your time."
0: So
3: love it. All right, ESPN College Game Day will kick off the 2026 season in Baton Rouge, with plans to broadcast live from the real Death Valley for LSU versus Clemson and Lane Kiffin. He finally gets his prom time.
0: Yes, he does. Which
3: I figured they would with, you know.
0: There's no way you don't. And there's also no way. Well, actually, there is a way you don't. Because, okay, great. You're going to be here for another Death Valley battle. Okay, that's great. But you got to remember that 2 weeks after that, you're more than likely going to have another LSU game.
3: Yep.
0: Because you're going to be in Oxford, Mississippi. There is, I don't know how, on God's green earth, ESPN College Game Day can be anywhere but Oxford, Mississippi on September 19th.
3: I know.
0: Lane Kiffin goes back into the belly of the beast.
3: Right.
0: How would you be anywhere else? So now you get the first 3 weeks of the season, and you covered LSU twice. That seems excessive. So, yes, I'm happy they're here for September 5th. I'm happy they're here for the opener. I'm happy to put Clemson back in their place one more time. Even in as horrible of a season as last year was, we still put Clemson in their place.
3: Right.
0: Yeah, love that.
2: But

0: you know, 2 weeks later, it's going to be rinse, repeat. More purple and gold on College game day.
1: Yep.
0: So if they duck the Oxford game, if they duck the Ole Miss game because they just covered us, then shame on them. Because that's bigger storylines.
1: Absolutely.
0: Much, much more intense hatred.
1: And I hate to say it. Well, I'm proud to say it, actually. Out of everybody else in the country right now, all eyes should be on LSU and Lane Kiffin.
0: Well, yeah.
1: And they will be.
0: Yeah. All right. We are at, we're running long right here. We got Corey Dennis on the back end of the break. 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
1: Our drive time on I-12 is at 29 minutes now. If you're traveling from Jubin to the 1012 split, I-10, Prairieville to Highland, 5 minutes, and 14 ahead of that, Highland on up to the bridge, and along LA-1 from Addis to the I-10 on-ramp, 12-minute drive there. Kind of quiet on the accident front, and we'll certainly take that. No major problem spots into and out of the area. I'm Ray Romero.
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0: 717. Talk 107.3 FM, WBRP, Mornings with Brian Haldane, rolling right along. We are, lest we forget, we are in the midst of an election week. And when we go, if you didn't already go to the polls for early voting, which I did not this year, if you didn't go to the polls for early voting, you need to go on Saturday. And you need to pay attention when you read through the amendments, because there are a few amendments that are very much worthwhile. I'm always baffled by the number of people who complain and complain and complain about how bad everything is in Louisiana. And then when there's constitutional amendments to vote for, they just blanket vote no.
1: Or they won't even know what they're voting for.
0: But they just blanket vote no. Which is the same as saying, I hate everything the way it is and I want to keep it exactly the same.
1: Right.
0: How dumb is that?
1: Yeah.
0: I'm going to continue to drink poison until my enemy dies. If you want change, you got to vote for change. And we have that opportunity on Saturday. Joining us now is the executive director of the State Republican Party, Corey Dennis. How are you, man?
2: Hey, Brian. How's it going? Good morning.
0: Good morning. Glad to have you on. It's going great on this end. How about on yours?
2: Oh, it's great. It's great. And as always, thanks again for sharing your listeners with us. We really appreciate it.
0: Always. Got to ask, how much of the Senate governmental affairs meeting did you watch?
2: I think I fell asleep at 3:30.
0: Oh my goodness. They were still going to 3:30?
2: Yeah. I don't think they actually ended until about 4:30, so I missed the last hour, I think.
0: I mean, how big of a jerk would I be if I put you on hold and we try to buzz in Caleb Kleinpeter right now?
2: You would not be a jerk at all, but it'd be awake.
0: I don't think we would like anything he would have to say at this moment. He would be, who the hell is this and why are you possibly calling me right now?
2: You know, Brian, it's funny you bring that up, because I commend the committee for staying up that late and letting the voices be heard. But,
0: yes,
2: you know, this ties into the amendments as well, but I think it's important for everyone to remember that every time Democrats lose or they don't get what they want, the first thing they say is, oh, they're racist.
0: Yeah.
2: Everything comes down to race. And I find it interesting that SCOTUS, Supreme Court, said you can't draw the maps by race. And you had those two maps yesterday. That was Senator Price and Senator Morse. And both of them said they weren't drawn based off of race, right?
0: Right.
2: But if you look at all the vast majority of support for Price's bill, it was all race-based. If you look at the vast majority of opposition for Morse's bill, it was all race-based.
0: Right.
2: So what does that tell you? And I think we saw, I talked to you shortly after the Charlie Kirk assassination. We saw what happened last week with Senator Carter and the executive director of the Democratic Party. And when they use this language, it incites violence. Now, I really don't believe that they want violence. They whenever they're losing, they go for the lowest hanging fruit. They say that we're racist, and they use anger and deceit to motivate people, and now they're using that same anger and deceit to try to recall the governor in this ridiculous recall petition, and now they're using it to tell voters to vote against their interests. And you know, that comes back to these amendments.
0: Yes.
2: You know, amendments, especially 1 through 4, are they're not just good conservative amendments, they're good government, good Louisiana amendments. I mean, you know, Amendment 1 talks about, reforming the government. 2, you talk about, we've always talked about, the most important person in child education is their parents, right?

0: right? And then also, it's the best way for them to be educated is for the local community to have involvement. So that's so that's the school district for St. George.
1: Right.
0: The Democrats especially always talk about we're here for the teachers, we're here for the teachers, we love our teachers. Well, Amendment 3 gives them a permanent pay raise that they should have gotten years ago. And then Amendment 4, again, starts to get rid of the inventory tax, which is good for business, good for the consumer, and good for Louisianans. But yet we have these big money, liberal, probably Soros-funded Democratic groups that are pouring millions of dollars in the state right now to vote no on the amendments, to try to recall the governor, to do all the calling us racist, saying that are telling us that following a Supreme Court order is racist. And you know, forgive me, I'm a little tired, I'm probably a little cranky, but it's that's just how I feel about it.
1: Well, and you have a unique perspective here. I mean, you've been black most of your life.
0: Yeah, so 33 years.
1: Yeah, Corey, is that the answer, though? Is sharing the Republican message with more African Americans? Is it growing a minority base within our own party? I mean, the larger we can make that voice, the bigger tent we can make the GOP, the better it's going to be for everybody.
0: Yeah, look, I think it is growing, and I do too.
1: I completely agree.
0: You see it in elections, right? You know, I think the president nationwide got a larger percentage of the black vote than people expected.
1: Yeah.
0: Governor Landry certainly did. Governor Landry actually, on all the elections, has picked up more black voters than anyone expected, which I think is really interesting. Now that they call him racist, but it's definitely a messaging issue for Republicans and Democrats. I said a good friend of mine, Deontay Johnson, you should have him on the show. He's the founder of the Black Conservative Federation, and it's a national organization. He said the other day that he feels like black folks never have a voice because for so long they've been guaranteed for the Democrats that the Democrats pay them no attention, and that Republicans don't even try. And I don't think it's 100% true anymore. We're starting to see that peel off. But we need to do better, and I think we are. But it's gonna be a process, and it's just so unfortunate and so frustrating for me to see Democrats, again, with no facts, no basis of real information, but just using anger and fear to motivate black voters, and it's frankly offensive.
1: I hear you loud and clear. But I didn't mean to make it about you. I didn't mean to make it about this in particular. But I mean, it's kind of where it's headed. When every argument out there pits everyone against everyone on race, it's difficult not to fall down that rabbit hole.
0: Oh, absolutely. And again, I think we were talking about early voting earlier, right? Well, one of the reasons I wanted to call in is because Democrats are outpacing Republicans in early voting by about 6,000 or 7,000 voters right now. And these amendments, especially amendments 1 through 4, are extremely important to moving Louisiana forward. I mean, I would implore all Republicans to remember that we elected a great conservative governor in Jeff Landry. We elected a conservative legislature to help move Louisiana forward. And, they're doing their job. It's now they need us to do our job. And that's us going out on Saturday voting. We got a Senate nominee to pick. There's the Bessie election, Public Service Commission, and some other things.
1: State Supreme Court, yep.
0: But we also have those amendments, and Republicans need to show up on Saturday and vote yes on 1 through 4.
1: Okay, so I want to break these down, talk about 1 through 4. I'm going to cherry pick number 3 to go first because I feel like of those 4, number 3 is probably the most important to the entire state. St. George people, bear with me, okay? I'm so much in favor of number 2. Absolutely, I'm with you. But when you broaden out statewide, giving our teachers a permanent pay raise, I don't know that there's quantifiably something that's going to show better ROI than this.
0: Oh, you're absolutely right. I mean, look, we're making gains in the education space, as you know. Kate Brumley's doing a great job, and there's a lot of great teachers out there, right? And I think it's about time that instead of making them kind of sing for their supper every year to try to get this stipend, we can just give them that permanent pay raise. And then also, it's not just giving them the raise, it's also paying down debt, which again is a great conservative policy.
1: Yeah.
0: So there's a lot of upside on

0: Give the back end of that story. We, in order to do this, a trust fund that's been around since Miami Vice was on the air and hasn't been touched does have to be like cashed out in order for us to pay for this. But what I love about the writing of this is it doesn't leave the door open for us to make that a habit.
1: Correct. No, it's you know, I think the legislature did a really great job of putting this together. And especially, I think it's really easy to understand. I think when you go to the ballot box, it's these amendments aren't written in such a way that are confusing that make you want to vote no. You get what I'm saying?
0: Yeah. Well, I wanted to go to number four next, but you talk about the way things are written. I think number one is the most that's left up to interpretation, and number one is the one that's probably going to have people glaze over. So dive into what number one, what amendment number one does and why the state GOP is in favor.
1: Of course, yeah. So, I consider it a good government reform amendment, and basically you have classified and unclassified employees. And in other words, there are some positions in the state government that you basically can never get fired, and there's some that are essentially at will. And what this does is it allows the legislature, not the governor or anybody else, but the legislature to determine which jobs will be unclassified or classified. Mm-hmm. It doesn't actually, voting yes on this amendment doesn't change any classifications at this time. It just allows the legislature, if they so choose, to go and reclassify certain positions in state government. And so it does sound a little bit complicated in some ways, especially if you're not, I used to work in state government, so I understand it. But that's the long and short of it. And again, it's a good government reform. Make sure we have a government that's working for the people, not the other way around.
0: Corey Dennis, executive director of the state GOP, is on with us right now. Once again, we'll get to St. George in a minute, but walk me through the inventory tax amendment, because it's important to know that this is no great movement on a statewide level. This opens a door for movement on parish-by-parish level.
1: Correct. And, this is something that when I moved to Louisiana, so many people talked to me about, get rid of the inventory tax, I know a lot of business owners that this affects. Obviously, and what this does is right now our state law says that there shall be an inventory tax. Mm-hmm. Voting yes on Amendment 4 makes that shall a may. So then we may have an inventory tax. And what that's going to do is it's going to take away the state mandate, and it will put it back on the parish level. And the parishes can decide whether or not they want to impose the inventory tax or not. And the state has some incentives to help, because frankly there are some parishes that rely on that tax income, right? So the state has some incentives to help kind of bridge the gap for a little bit if parishes do decide to get rid of that inventory tax. And again, allows us to get rid of taxes.
0: Okay. Sorry, you dropped out for just a quick second there. You bottomed out.
1: No worries.
0: We got 30 seconds left. Corey Dennis, the executive director of state GOP. So from the state GOP perspective, it's a yes on 1 through 4. Are we just holding off on an opinion on 5, or are we opposed to it?
1: Yeah, I mean, I have my personal opinions on it, but the party's officially taking no position on it. So we're really focused on 1 through 4. And again, get everyone out and vote this Saturday.
0: Absolutely. Corey, we always appreciate the time. We don't talk enough. I'll hit you up very soon.
1: Thanks, Brian. Have a good one.
0: You too. It's 7:30. By the way, I'm a big yes on Amendment 2 as well. Your destiny should be in your own hands, St. George. I'm here for you. Here's news.
2: News. I'm Chuck Sievertson. Hundreds of Chinese children greeting President Trump as he stepped off Air Force One in Beijing ahead of his summit with Chinese leader Xi. ABC News Chief White House Correspondent Mary Bruce is there.
3: This is not the visit the president had initially planned. He had hoped to arrive in China victorious over Iran, with momentum to seal deals on trade and technology. Instead, the standstill in the war taking center stage. Trump insists he doesn't need Chinese President Xi's help to end the conflict, but says they will discuss it.
2: More than 100 Russian drones hitting targets in Ukraine, hours after officials say another Russian attack killed at least 8 civilians. Utah mom Corey Richens will be sentenced today for the murder of her husband. She was convicted of poisoning him with fentanyl after his death, and before she was charged, Richens wrote a children's book on grief. This is ABC News.
4: I'm John Burns in the Talk 107.3 Baton Rouge Newsroom. The Senate Governmental Affairs Committee took all night and several hours into the morning to hash out a new congressional map. Gonzales Democrat Ed Price presented his map first, and after more than 5 hours of public discussion, it was voted down 4-3. Price's map would have created 4 safe Republican districts and 2 safe Democratic districts.
5: This bill actually put in place 2 opportunity districts out of 6, and if you look at the registration, have more Democrat registered than Republicans.
4: In the end, the committee members approved Monroe Republican Jay Morris's bill, which would reinstate the map from 2022 with just 1 majority Democratic district.
6: One of the traditional redistricting principles is maintaining existing district cores, and that's what this does.
4: Committee members adjourned at 4:30 this morning. The newly approved map will head next to the full Senate. The Louisiana legislature has less money to spend than originally projected. Jeff Palermo on what that means.
7: The Revenue Estimating Conference has lowered its income forecast because personal and business income taxes are down as a result of the 2025 tax changes.
8: Revenue Estimating Conference downgraded next year's forecast by $104 million.
7: That's Melinda DeLotte with the Public Affairs Research Council, who says the forecast reductions will not lead to damaging cuts, but it will make it more difficult to double the funding for the LA Gators Scholarship Program.
8: They've already questioned the need to expand that program.
7: The Louisiana legislature is expected to approve a budget by June 1st. I'm Jeff Palermo.
4: News of 3 people on a cruise ship dying from the hantavirus has many worried about another pandemic. Hantavirus spreads from rodent droppings to people and usually can't be transmitted from person to person. But LSU Health New Orleans infectious disease expert Dr. Fred Lopez says this is a special type of virus.
9: It's usually limited to people who have really close contact with people who are infected.
4: I'm Sean Burns, Talk 107.3 Baton Rouge.
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11: If you're traveling on the I-12 approach, that's clocking in at an even 30 minutes from Juban to the 10-12 split. LA-1 at 13 minutes from Addis to the I-10 on-ramp. And the I-10 side's in good shape, 17 minutes there, traveling between Highland Road and the new bridge. No major accidents or breakdowns into and out of the area. And if you see traffic problems, dial pound 250, keyword Baton Rouge Traffic. I'm Ray Romero.
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17: We're trading the umbrellas for the sunscreen as we're moving into a very different weather pattern. For your Wednesday, high temperatures getting to 86 degrees under mainly sunny skies. We're barely going to see any clouds out there, and we're not going to have any chance of rain. And for the most part, humidity levels will stay in check. Overnight, low temperatures getting down into the lower 60s under clear skies, and we're going to do it all over again on Thursday with mostly sunny skies, high temperatures at 87. I'm meteorologist Baylen Rogers with your Storm Station forecast, WBRZ Channel 2.
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0: WBRP, Mornings with Brian Haldane, rolling right along. We're getting to State Representative Paul Sawyer here in just a quick second. Need to remind you about the folks over at NeuroJust, N-E-U-R-O-J-U-S-T. I spell it for you every day to make sure you get to the right website. If you battle with anxiety or depression, and you find that the antidepressants, the prescription meds, they're just not for you, TMS therapy might be the one for you. If the sit-down, talk-it-out with a therapist is working for you, keep at it, absolutely. But if you don't have the extended takeaway of results from that, TMS therapy might be right for you. It stands for transcranial magnetic stimulation. They specialize in it at NeuroJust. 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Love the partnership we have with them. They'll bring in somebody roughly once a month to give their testimonial. And I love hearing the stories because anxiety and depression, it gets mislabeled from time to time. And there's a lot that's on our plates on a regular basis that we might not be prioritizing right. 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And you can learn more about how to treat that at NeuroJust.com. State Representative Paul Sawyer is on the hotline right now, though he is en route to the studio. How are you, sir?
1: Hey, I'm great. I'm actually outside your building.
0: You are outside the building right now. Are you at the side door?
1: I am. Thank you.
0: It is open. I just unlocked it from my phone. All right.
2: Live radio. So, I love it.
0: Getting the play by. I just heard the door close behind him.
2: I love it. Hey, Paul, I hear you.
0: So, walking into the studio as we speak, we got State Representative Paul Sawyer coming in. Sometimes traffic gets caught up on you a little bit. So, we will pivot and move that from a phone interview over to an in-person interview. How are you, sir?
3: I'm great. I'm actually reminded of one of the things I ran on for state representative was traffic.
0: Yeah.
3: And so...
0: Hadn't gotten there yet.
3: Boy, I got a big reminder, but not to just segue into quickly, but there was... I ran a bill on the House floor yesterday. So as your listeners know, when a senator introduces a bill and they move it through the process... they require a House member to carry the bill on the floor. And so the bill I ran yesterday was a Senator Foyle bill, SB 115. I'm catching my breath.
0: Can you grab him a water, please? So for those that don't know, we're on the second floor, and that first flight of stairs is the longest flight of stairs known. It's like, think of the old state capitol. Like, it's ridiculously. I can go to the gym for an hour and be fine. I take that one flight of stairs, and I'm done.
3: And look, I'm a runner. and so thank you. Anyway, so what this bill does is it allows the Louisiana Department of Transportation and Development to take over the NEPA process, the National Environmental Policy Act process, which sounds like the biggest snoozer of all. But look, you know, it used to be when we were trying to do major infrastructure projects, money was the biggest obstacle. Mm-hmm. And money is always a big obstacle. But, you know, the biggest, if time is money, the next biggest obstacle is just the long amount of time it takes to get a project ready to be built. So, like, we just cut the ribbon broke ground on the Calcasieu Bridge. Mm-hmm. That took 25 years just to get through the environmental process. So think about that, 25 years just to get through the environmental process. That has nothing to do with the money.
0: Right,
3: and so similarly, people here in the Capital Region, as well as people like me who were just sitting in bumper-to-bumper traffic on the interstate, wonder what the heck is taking so long for this bridge, the so-called bridge on the Mississippi River, to be built. Well, we're going through the NEPA process, which literally takes decades. And so by transferring that responsibility from the federal government to the state, mm-hmm. the state has skin in the game. The state makes it a priority. If the state's in control, we can compress what the national average is about 17 years to build, to bring a project ready for construction, 17 years. If DOTD takes over, we can compress that to 2 to 3.
0: Wow.
3: Yeah. And so this is compatible with what's going on at the federal level. The federal level, they're trying to reform the NEPA process. President Trump has been very engaged on trying to compress permitting. And, I mean, again, it sounds like the biggest snoozer, but if you ask why don't we have a bridge in Calcasieu, in Baton Rouge, Comeat River Diversion Canal, major projects like that, it's because we spend decades just doing paperwork.
0: Mm-hmm. So are there trade-offs of taking it over locally? Because... if we're being quite honest, the federal government doesn't like giving up power on any front, and they don't like giving up control on any front. And we as a state would be able, you know, to pivot on the fly a little bit better when you're running a smaller, tighter operation. But what would we have to give up on that back end?
3: We really don't give up anything. We take ownership of a process that's outside of our control. So right now, the control is with the in the instance of DOTD, the control is with the Federal Highway Administration. Well, DOTD is the junior partner on every one of these major projects, but we have to follow the lead of the federal government. We have to follow the lead of the Federal Highway Administration. This puts DOTD in pole position. DOTD has control. DOTD gets to bring the project, deliver the project. And keep in mind, the legislature earlier in the session has, the legislature and the governor have made project delivery a priority. So let's repair bridges all across the state. Let's build roads all across the state.
0: Yeah.
3: You know, there's transformation occurring at the Department of Transportation and Development. And so inherent in all of that is, all right, if we're going to figure out more efficient ways to build the projects, let's also take ownership and compress the amount of time it takes to do paperwork. And the paperwork literally takes decades. And so that, in my mind, I'll keep saying it, permitting, paperwork, that sounds like a big snoozer. But if you ask yourself, what is the most aggravating reason why we don't have a bridge, for example?
0: Right.
3: It's this. It is this. And so I'm actually very thrilled that Senator Foyle brought the bill, the department brought the bill, and I was thrilled to have the opportunity to present it on the floor yesterday.
0: How'd it go?
3: Aced it. Yeah.
0: Awesome.
3: So it's on its way to the governor.
0: Oh, wow. Okay, yeah. So done.
3: Yeah, yeah.
0: Love that. Yeah, and yeah. I'm looking at the digest of it right now. It's actually pretty simple, pretty straightforward.
3: Very.
0: Now, in translating what's written here to the possibility of the new Mississippi River Bridge, do we have to go through the NEPA process for all three proposed locations, or do we narrow down to location and then begin the process? Or the third, the worst scenario is you go through it with all three, you pick one, you go through it again.
3: Well, so the NEPA process, so yes and no. So the NEPA process in this instance, you have to present options. So in one of those options, so you mentioned three, one of those options is a fourth reason, fourth option, which is don't do anything at all. And so in a NEPA process, that's always the option. Here are all the different options, but what if we don't do it at all? And so all of those scenarios have to be laid out, but it's only the one that makes the most sense, the one that the department or whomever is pursuing, that has to go through the full-blown NEPA process. So all of them have to be examined, and they're being examined right now, but only one of them is really going to have to go through the rigors of a NEPA process, which if DOTD gets control of this, that's going to make a bridge in the Capital Region a greater reality than ever before.
0: State Representative Paul Sawyer is our guest. I want to get to a couple of your bills as well in a little bit, but I'd be remiss if I didn't talk about what was going on at the state capitol just a couple of hours ago.
3: Yeah, gosh.
0: Redistricting, we have what appears to be, we have a new map headed towards the Senate floor. You've had a previous job in one of those districts. What was your takeaway of the map that has made it out of committee?
3: Yeah, so I think the biggest takeaway for people in the Capital Region, and this is what I think is important. Actually, let me back up. So right now, the House of Representatives, we're just observers. We're just watching what's going on in the Senate. And so as we're watching what's going on in the Senate, you know, there's a lot of conversations. What are the maps going to look like? What do we have to do here? What do we have to do there? And I think for the Capital Region, the biggest priority amongst our Capital Region delegation is just cohesiveness in the Capital Region. And the Capital Region, you know, it's not just East Baton Rouge Parish, it's Livingston, it's West Baton Rouge, it's Ascension, it's Iberville, you know, and surrounding parishes.
0: Yep.
3: I can go on with all the parishes. Having those parishes connected together is very important. No matter what map comes over, it's so important. And in the current scenario, it's very balkanized. The current Capital Region is balkanized among numerous districts. The map that came over, or the map that's on its way to the Senate floor, is probably the best map I've seen so far that keeps the Capital Region cohesive, as well as preserves minority representation. One other interesting thing about the bill that just passed out of, the committee is that I think it's the only bill that when you look at the statistical breakdown, it does not identify race. It only identifies party.
0: Right.
3: Which even before the Supreme Court ruling on Calais, that is a permissive characteristic of redistricting. You can, under any scenario, under Voting Rights Act, you can redistrict according to party. And then the Supreme Court affirmed that you just can't do it according to race.
0: Right.
3: And so I think this was a careful measure by the Senate to identify a map that is based only on party and nothing else.
0: So, and talking about that, though, is it physically, I've been asking this question, I can't get a straight answer. Is it physically possible to meet the requirements of congressional districts while still adhering to the Voting Rights Act of 1965? Because one says race can't be the priority and the other says race has to be the priority.
3: Yeah. So, first of all, I believed, and I still believe this may be true, I believed that the Senate would ultimately pass a map that looked like 2022, mm-hmm. The 2022 map. So this map does not look like that. Fine. To your question, you know, how do you reconcile race versus not race? So the Voting Rights Act is the one that has focused primarily on race. The Constitution does not. And the Constitution always trumps every law, including the Voting Rights Act. So, you know, prior to this decision, Voting Rights Act basically said that if you can draw a minority district, you have to.
0: Right.
3: But you have to meet these criteria. Now you don't have to. That being said, I think it makes sense for the state of Louisiana to adopt what everybody calls colloquially a 5-in-1 map. It just makes sense. I believe that if we tried to do what's called a 6-0 map, which would be 6 Republicans and no Democrats, I think that dilutes the Republican Party base. So I don't think that for those who want to go for that 6-0 map, I don't know that it's a bulletproof approach to creating a one-party map. But then I also believe, whether you have Voting Rights Act or not, I also believe it is very difficult to achieve what we call a 4-2 map. And I think that was the crux of the Calais decision, or rather the Voting Rights Act versus the U.S. Constitution. Just mathematically, it is hard to accomplish a 4-2 map that satisfies the Constitution. Mm-hmm. And then I think it also is hard to do what we call a 6-0 map and satisfy the political goals of trying to achieve a one-party map. So, you know, I think just realistically, a 5-1 map is a so-called 5-1 map is the most achievable map that the state of Louisiana can produce.
0: So it sounds to me, and I don't want to put words in your mouth, we need to get to your stuff too, because we only got a couple minutes left, but it sounds to me like what the fruits of the labor of the last two meetings of Senate and Governmental Affairs has produced a map that is going to be amenable to everybody moving forward in the process. Not everybody.
3: Let's just say it's going to be the most feasible vehicle.
0: Okay.
3: I think it's going to be
0: That's good phrasing.
3: Yeah. I mean, because look, there, as you saw last night and early in the morning, there is a lot of emotion and sentiment wrapped up in this whole process. And look, by the way, back in 2022, the legislature did what they called the roadshow. They went around the state and they received input from Louisiana citizens everywhere, in every congressional district in the state. And they produced hours and hours of testimony. Well, what we've done in the last two Senate Government Affairs Committee meetings is we have compressed all of that roadshow time into two meetings. And there is, a lot of emotion, a lot of sentiment wrapped up in this whole process. But at the end of the day, it all comes down to math and logistics. And I think that, I say that not in a political sense, but if you want to run the rigors of the courts, I think that the only way that we're going to be able to run the rigors of the courts and satisfy the court, the Supreme Court, as well as voters of Louisiana, and what's achievable in the Louisiana legislature is this so-called 5-1 map.
0: Paul Sawyer is with us for just a couple more minutes. We're going to run long here, and I appreciate the hustle to get down to the studio. Amy Basin flood control funding bill. How are we looking here?
3: Yeah, I geek out over stuff that makes people's eyes glaze over. So
0: you keep saying that, but every time you talk about it, I'm dialed in.
3: I love this bill, and I've been working with Senator Rick Edmonds on it as well, and Representative Dixon McMakin, and so we've got two bills, but they're both neck and neck to get over the finish line, and I hope whichever one gets there first, let that happen. But what this bill does is it takes revenue from the Amite River Basin area. So for listeners, that's basically the capital region. It takes sand and gravel revenue, and it keeps it, severance tax revenue, and it keeps it in the Amite River Basin, and it's put forward to flood control along the Amite River. Why sand and gravel severance? Well, a lot of the mining activity that occurs along the Amite River and its tributaries, it doesn't comport very well with the hydraulics of the Amite River, and it can occasionally exacerbate flood conditions or flood risk. And by the way, let me tell you, the landowners, the miners, the concrete aggregate community, the whole supply chain of concrete, they're all on board with this idea, because we're all creating this partnership where we're taking local revenue that otherwise just disappears in the state general fund and goes to who knows where. And we're putting it towards flood control in the Amite River Basin. And look, Brian, I don't have to remind you or anybody that 2026 is the 10th anniversary of the 2016 flood.
0: That's correct.
3: And you have to ask yourself, what huge, meaningful measures have we done to address the flood risk that was presented in 2016? And we're chipping away at it, but I feel like this is a real comprehensive way where we can really address the flood risk of the Amite River, which benefits everybody in the Amite River Basin.
0: You need an hour. Because we take a deep dive, and I'm about to tie that particular bill back to our original topic. We have more in common with those in the Amite River Basin than we do with the people of Mansfield or Stonewall, They're in the sixth right now, and I'm in the sixth. That in a nutshell is the original argument to the redistricting.
3: Absolutely.
0: So,
3: in the meanwhile, communities of interest,
0: exactly,
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11: We have picked up an accident at O'Neill and Florida Boulevard. You do have road blockage there for the moment. The

0: drive in on I-12 is currently at 27 minutes. Jubin to the 10-12 split. We do have a pretty good little amount of bridge backup that's forming on eastbound I-10. That is contributing to what is currently a drive time of about 8 minutes from LA 415 across the river down to the 110 split. I'm Ray Romero.
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0: 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Let's knock out this day in history.
1: There aren't many times when going backwards actually moves us forward, but this is one of those times. This day in history.
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3: Coming in hot with just three of the very best. All right, let's see. Discovery of Pluto back in the year 1939. At the time, it was considered the ninth planet.
0: Awesome.
3: Love it, love it. I feel like, wait. Going all the way back to 1639.
0: Uh-huh.
3: It was Uranus.
0: Not mine.
3: Yeah, it was discovered. Right.
0: This day in 1637, the table knife was introduced.
3: Oh, my God.
0: Yeah.
3: He said, not mine. You know what? Jumping ahead.
0: Why not?
3: 2003, the Iraq War countdown dominates global headlines at the time. 2009, Friday the 13th remake opens on the actual Friday the 13th. Weekend crushes the box office.
0: Awesome.
3: 2012, encyclopedias stop being printed. The physical copies, after more than 240 years. End of an era.
0: That's the day that Earth died right there. Hey, yep. This day in 1981, St. Pope John Paul II, survived an assassination attempt.
3: Yep. Birthdays today, you got Morgan Wallen, Robert Pattinson, no notable deaths on this day. I don't have a national day.
0: It's also Tyron Matthews' birthday today.
3: Woo-hoo!
0: And he used to be funny. Stephen Colbert's birthday, too.
3: Yep, that's it. Amber out.
4: Protect your retirement. The press release is time, 8 o'clock.
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5: I'm Chuck Sievertson. Another inflation snapshot just out in the past hour does not bode well for Americans' wallets. ABC's Jim Ryan.
6: The Producer Price Index tracks data on over 10,000 products and gives an early indication of what we'll be paying in the months ahead. In March, the figure rose 0.7% from February. Last month, the PPI soared 1.4%. Wholesale prices compared to a year ago rose 6%, the largest 12-month increase since December of 2022.
5: The Iran war, with higher fuel prices boosting inflation and other items, is on the agenda here. In Beijing, these hundreds of Chinese children greeting President Trump in the past hour as he stepped off Air Force One ahead of his summit with Chinese leader Xi Jinping. ABC News Chief White House Correspondent Mary Bruce is there.
7: There are new questions about whether the White House is overstating the damage done to Iran's missile capabilities. The New York Times reporting Iran still has retained roughly 70% of its pre-war missile stockpile and has restored operational access to 30 of the 33 missile sites it maintains along the Strait of Hormuz, potentially threatening vessels transiting the waterway.
5: More than 100 Russian drones hitting targets in Ukraine. Three Russian regions reporting attacks by Ukraine's long-range drones and missiles. The Russian Defense Ministry says it shot down over 200 Ukrainian drones. Utah mom Corey Richens will be sentenced today for the murder of her husband. She was convicted of poisoning him with fentanyl.

0: No, after his death and before she was charged, Richens wrote a children's book on grief. She faces 25 years to life. The burst of gunfire rang out today in the Philippine Senate. Police have tried to arrest a senator who was wanted by the International Criminal Court for a charge of crime against humanity, says an Associated Press reporter and other witnesses. You're listening to ABC News.
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7: 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Checking on the markets, we just got a report on wholesale inflation. Producer prices rose a much hotter than expected 6% from a year ago, fastest pace since 2022. The increase in energy prices feeding into transportation costs. Stocks are losing steam after that report. S&P futures have turned lower. And Bed Bath & Beyond is back. Close to 100 locations of the Container Store are being revamped to make room for products from the iconic retail name. The reimagined stores will combine the Container Store's organizing solutions with complementary home products from Bed Bath & Beyond. The Container Store has been clearing out about 30% of its inventory, so Bed Bath & Beyond can settle in. Courtney Donahoe, Bloomberg Radio.
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9: If you're coming into Baton Rouge on eastbound I-10, expect to find some backups from the top of the bridge on through the Dalrymple area, but better once you get past that. Meantime, on the westbound side of I-10, brake tapping from inside of the 1012 on up towards the College Acadian area, and in on I-12, not much has changed there. Start of the line, still about O'Neill. We do have a crash at O'Neill in Florida that's been on the board for a while. I'm Ray Romero.
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In the meanwhile, let's... Whoop. He says he's waiting, Breland, so... Yeah, there we go. All right. Looking to connect with Jared Varnado. Jared Varnado is a small business owner out in Livingston Parish. You know, it's a towing company. And all too often, we get wrapped up in the world of, you know, insurance battles and lawsuit abuse and, you know, vilifying trial lawyers and the like. But what we don't do is hear the stories of those whose actual businesses are affected by that which goes on inside the state capitol. So we welcome them aboard.

0: start with just your story, your business, and what got you involved in the conversation of lawsuit abuse?
1: So I am third generation family business in the towing industry. Grandfather started it in 1957. But I'm also the president of Louisiana Towing Recovery Professionals of Louisiana. Mm-hmm. And so being involved in that, you know, you get involved with the political side, and Ms. Renee at LMTA has kind of drugged me in and got me involved as much as possible. And so, you know, yeah, the insurance impacts us as well. You know, towing is never not usually on the spotlight. It's usually trucking industry because they're a larger industry. But, you know, we're here doing the same job and we have the same struggles.
0: Let's talk about why. I mean, because when we think about the trucking industry, you know, we're thinking about big trucks and fleets and whatnot. And when it comes down to it, a tow truck is a truck.
1: It's a truck with $1 million policy. And, you know, we have targets on us just like the trucking industry does. I've heard some horror stories through some members of our association that, you know, a couple accidents and they've had to close their business because they couldn't afford the insurance anymore.
0: When you say $1 million policy, what does it take in your business to make that a profitable business?
1: That's a good question. At the rate that the insurance is going up, it's difficult to even fathom that. Just so happened our insurance renews this week. Out of 14 trucks, my insurance is over $400,000 a year, and I've got a clean record. There is some towing companies that, you know, have had some minor accidents and nothing major, but, you know, it happens. $50,000 to $70,000 per truck per year.
0: Jared Varnado from Varnado and Sons Towing is our guest. We're talking about lawsuit abuse, and oftentimes that conversation involves not just your service but the business you do. How does it have effect on the business end?
1: So on the business end, you know, we try and keep our rates affordable for our customers, but there's also another side of it is, you know, if somebody gets in a wreck and doesn't have a towing company they want to request, that's considered a non-consensual tow. Mm-hmm. And non-consensual towing is regulated by the Public Service Commission. So we don't get to raise our rates. They dictate what our rates should be and give us a raise if they see according. So it's you know, and on the flip side of that, as an average over the state, companies have about a 65% retention rate of vehicles that get left to them to dispose of. And so, you know, you try and factor in, you know, I'm only getting paid 35% of the time and our rates are lower than the neighboring state. It doesn't add up.
0: Okay, hang on, because you just said a whole lot right there. First of all, you said on a non-consensual tow, you are not allowed to dictate or have a say in what your rate is. That's up to the PSC, right? And then you
1: That's
0: came
1: correct.
0: Back around and said you're only able to collect 35% of the time, which means 65% of that business is left uncollected on the table. How does that affect your rates on consensual tows?
1: So they do not regulate our consensual tows.
0: Right.
1: And, you know, so you run the numbers and figure out, okay, well, you know, what it costs for insurance, what it costs for fuel, what it costs for the employees and the equipment. And you just have to factor in those numbers and figure out what's an affordable rate that, you know, your customer is willing to pay and you know, hope that you can make a profit on it.
0: So where I'm going with this, by the way, Jared Varnado is our guest. Where I'm going with this, Jared, is if not for the handcuffs on the non-consensual side, the consensual tow cost could come down considerably. So for folks like me, for just the general populace out there, when we're calling a tow truck, we're paying for that non-consensual lend inadvertently.
1: Yes.
0: Ridiculous. I just, because, I mean, this, when you look at a balance sheet, when you look at your budget, there's no way around that. That's if you're going to stay in business, and by the way, for every towing company that goes out of business,

0: the cost is only going to go up as well because the supply side is shrinking. So in order for you to stay in business, basically everybody out there ends up footing a little bit of the bill.
1: That's correct. And just to add to that, I ran some numbers 2 years ago. There was 430 towing companies in the state of Louisiana. This year, there's going to be around 380. And most every one of them I've talked to closed due to insurance rates.
0: So what are you looking at the Capitol? What are you eyeing up at the Capitol? Is there, when it comes to it, is it just an overall push towards any bill that can help you out on the insurance front, or does it get a little bit more particular, a little bit more specific with what you're looking for?
1: I mean, really, it's really, it's, you know, I hate to say it, but it's the tort reform bills that are being pushed. Mm-hmm. You know, we saw it last year. Ms. Renee at LMTA did an amazing job of getting a handful of bills and getting some of them passed. Some of them didn't pass, and they're following up with it this year. And they're not giving up. And we do what we can to work alongside with her and try and, you know, get the information out and, you know, inform people of, hey, this is a real problem. You know, you get people that get in a simple, you know, minor accident and they see dollar signs and they want to go to the doctor and they go to these attorneys and, you know, not all attorneys, but there are some bad actors that have their own doctors that they send them to and their own chiropractors and they just run the bill up. One of them that I felt was a very important bill that got shut down last year was where you would have to see what they actually paid the doctor to, you know, to actually fix the problem.
0: And, medical, you know, transparency.
1: Medical transparency. That's what I was looking for.
0: Yep.
1: Thank you.
0: Yeah, absolutely. And yeah, that was a big one.
1: I think that's a huge one.
0: Same. Because if we could show that the, you know, what is billed back to the insurance company is not exactly what was catered to in the hospital or the doctor's office. That disparity right there, insurance companies base their rates off of loss, based off of projected loss. So if you could show that disparity, you could show that much less in projected loss. That should have a direct result on rate.
1: Absolutely.
0: Jared Varnado is our guest. We got him for another minute and a half before we got to get you out of here. And I appreciate you hopping on the hotline this morning. Your work with the Towing and Recovery Professionals of Louisiana, how much interaction do you have with our neighbors in Mississippi, Arkansas, or Texas? And is it even close to comparable when you look at what they're dealing with versus what we're dealing with within the state?
1: So we have a direct contact with Texas, Arkansas, and Mississippi. Mississippi is becoming a regulated state, just like Louisiana. Their insurance, for years, their insurance was a fourth of our rates. Mm-hmm. But I did talk to somebody on the board earlier this week, and he said their rates are starting to increase drastically due to this same situation. Texas is a different ball game. And then Arkansas as well is regulated, but their insurance is substantially cheaper.
0: When it comes down to it, I mean, is it when it comes down to it, like, would you be allowed to operate in other states to make things easier? Or is it just a matter of that's not a viable business option either?
1: No. So there was some companies that reached out and went to other states to get insurance. Like some of the trucking companies here, you know, they open a sub office in another in Mississippi or, you know, in a neighboring state, and they operate in both states for the cheaper insurance. In Louisiana, in order to operate a tow truck, according to Louisiana law, you have to have the vehicle registered in the state of Louisiana. So we are pinned to the state, and we just have to deal with the high rates and hope that it gets better.
0: I see. Even the workaround is shut down to you.
1: Yes.
0: He is Jared Varnado. Man, I appreciate you hopping aboard this morning. Can we get you back on at the end of the session, kind of do a little post-mortem on the session? Because I love tracking progress as it moves along. I know with personal car insurance, a lot of us saw relief last year. But when it comes to the professional end, when it comes to the fleets, when it comes to the trucks, y'all did not see nearly as much relief as the rest of us did. Can we get you back on when the session's over for a little follow-up?
1: Absolutely, Brian.
0: Good deal. Good deal. We'll follow up off air. In the meanwhile, I appreciate a couple minutes this morning. Thank you so much.
1: Thanks.
0: Thank you. We are running a bit long right there. It took us a minute to get connected with Jared. On the back end of the break, we're going to talk with Paige Carter from Louisiana Economic Development Department. I want to talk about CCS and what it means for the overall economy. That's next.
2: Hey, check this out.
3: Okay.
2: It says here we get to vote on constitutional amendments on May 16th. Looks like Amendment 4 will finally phase out that inventory tax. 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
3: Well, I like lower prices. 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Amendments 3 and 4 are both great.
2: So, we vote May 16th, or in early voting, yes on Amendment 3 for the teacher pay raise, and yes on Amendment 4 to cut the inventory tax, lowering prices and creating jobs.
3: 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Let's vote yes on 3 and 4.
2: Mm-hmm. Yes on 3 and 4. Now, let's go ahead and order. 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
6: If you're making the drive in on I-12, the start of the backup is now between Jubin and Range, running at a moderate pace across the Amede River Bridge to O'Neill on westbound I-10. You're going to break from the 1012 on up towards College Exit, and a better drive now on eastbound I-10 across the bridge. Just a minimal backup left there. No major accident spots into and out of the area. I'm Ray Romero.
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0: Running long there. My apologies. Paige Carter from the Chief Business Development Officer for Louisiana Economic Development has been waiting patiently. Paige, thank you so much for your patience right there. How are you this morning?
1: Good morning, Brian. Thank you for having me on. I'm doing well. And yourself?
0: Glad to have you on. I'm doing really well as well. We're moving from one controversial issue to one that probably shouldn't be controversial, but for some reason it is. We're going to talk a little carbon capture this morning. And I want to open with this conversation. In your job as Chief Development Officer for LED, how often is carbon capture a topic with prospects?
1: Yeah, so the important thing about our role is that, you know, we serve the state of Louisiana, and one of the great gifts of Louisiana is that we have the opportunity to fuel and feed the world. And our economy has been driven by an export-driven commodity and chemical and fuel market, meaning that we're regularly talking about CCUS because our products and our commodities are intended to be exported to Asia, to Europe, and countries around the world that actually have a very focused concentration and cost implications to CCUS markers. So it's something that our department and our team is talking about every day with prospects.
0: And rank it on a scale of, like, let's say 1 to 10, with 10 being the most important factor and 1 being the least important factor. When others are seeking out Louisiana to do business, how high do they rank carbon capture on that scale? So I'm sorry, CCUS. I cut it short right there. I said carbon capture. Normally I say CCS, but you put that U back in, and we're going to get to that part of the conversation in a minute. So rank CCUS for us in terms of others' priorities.
1: So I would segment it if our team is working on a project that's very domestic-driven and maybe it's a U.S.-based company focused with the products in the U.S. market, mm-hmm. that's one discussion. But a lot of our conversations, we're fortunate for this, are conversations talking about global demand. And so, or are companies headquartered from Europe or headquartered in Asia? And so CCUS is of the utmost importance within those conversations, and that's...
0: Did we lose her? I think we lost her right there. And tell you what, going to drop her right on hold. Paige Carter from LED is calling right back in. I think she just bottomed out. All right, yeah, let's get right back to her. She had cut out mid-sentence talking about the global demand and global importance. Paige Carter, welcome back in. Sorry about that. We had a little hotline drop right there. Oh, you're coming in so much clearer now.
1: Well, I'm here, Brian.
0: Dive right back in. Pick up where you left off. Sorry about that.
1: Yeah, so CCUS is a top concern and a top decision-making factor within the majority of the projects we work. So a lot of companies considering Louisiana or considering the U.S. are really looking at where can they locate an operation with the necessary components to deliver products to Europe, deliver products to Asia. Therefore, it's a requirement within that decision making. I'd say about 80% of our projects have a top component for decision making centered around CCUS.
0: I'm not going to ask you to get company by company on this, but I know Secretary Bourgeois is narrowing in on that $100 billion number since taking her post. Within that $100 billion worth, roughly $100 billion worth of economic development projects secured in Louisiana, is that 80% number sticking around on that end as well for what you've already gone out and hunted?
1: Yeah, so far with our nearly $100 billion. I think we're right over 94 as of today, hoping to cross over that $100 billion threshold. What we look at is really since about 2023, 2022, how many of the projects we have announced that our team is working to bring to fruition. And we have a set number. I want to say it's over about $50 billion of that is dedicated and requires a CCUS component to make that final investment decision actually operational. But those numbers do transcend that $100 billion, and they go into the past administration as well, because we are responsible for bringing those projects to fruition as well and bringing those employment opportunities to reality.
0: Paige Carter from LED is our guest, talking a little bit about the role of CCUS when it comes to economic development. All right, let's break this down. When it comes to CCUS, give us the breakdown on the C, the U, and the S on the back end here. How much are y'all able to not just pivot, not just sell on capture, but the effective storage and the potential usage of?
1: Yeah, so the storage component is something that is involved in, again, probably about 80% of the projects that we're working. And we are constantly seeking out the utilization of those products. And so whether that be being able to use carbon within a fertilizer or a chemical or as a feed within the process, what we still have to do is be able to capture the carbon mm-hmm. and then be able to use that as a derivative into a utilized product. So we are consistently seeking those types of opportunities out. Unfortunately, the U is not quite as developed as the S part, the sequestration and the storage component. We've been doing that for over 50, 60 years, especially in the utilization of enhanced oil recovery. Mm-hmm. So we're very fortunate to have not just the expertise, but the research behind the sequestration component. And we're hoping the utilization components will catch up to the S parts as well.
0: So when it comes to the storage, when it comes to the sequestration part of this, how much geology have you had to learn?
1: Well, I'll tell you what. I spent about 6.5, 7 years on LSU's flagship campus, and I spent a lot of time with my petroleum engineers, my geologists, and the research that has taken place at our institutions across the state is remarkable. Mm-hmm. I think it's one of the most unknown expertise that we have. But a lot of our research institutions have been working alongside oil, gas, and the extraction companies for years, for generations. And so fortunate for me, I was able to spend a lot of time really getting to know those researchers, those individuals that have dedicated their life to this S part of the CCUS sequence. And so I'm fortunate for that experience with my colleagues across the higher ed system.
0: Oh, no, absolutely. And how important is that synergy, that working together with oil and gas, that working together with, let's say, fuel, future use of energy in Louisiana over at LSU? How important are those partnerships to leave you confident in your job to go out and market Louisiana on this front?
1: The significance of those relationships, especially a consortium model like FUEL, serving a lot of our higher ed institutions and bringing those together, the importance of that cannot be overstated. Companies across the world are looking for places to locate where they can research and they can evolve alongside a community. So they're not making a decision to stay stagnant, although we typically are competing for long-term assets that could last 50, 60, or 80 years. The important part there is that they're locating in Louisiana with the capability to evolve their business as market demands evolve. And so that really is anchored by robust opportunities to partner with higher ed institutions. The future use of energy, Louisiana FUEL, is such a remarkable example of that. And really being able to tie in our institutions across the entire state, not just one campus, not just one locality, but being able to really have a partnership framework that's in the location that you may choose to operate, whether that's North Louisiana, Southwest Louisiana. FUEL is really such a great conduit there for that type of integration.
0: And while the university end and the FUEL end over at LSU is important, now I kind of need you to brag on ExxonMobil a little bit. I mean, I'd hate to frame the question that way, but their adaptation to this new technology, their commitment to this new technology, what role does that play in overall economic development? I mean, we're not talking about growing ExxonMobil. We're talking about growing Louisiana.
1: Yeah, one of the most remarkable things is you look at one of the most influential companies in the world, yeah. Not just in Louisiana. We're talking about one of the most influential companies in the world betting on Louisiana, betting on CCUS and the evolution of energy and the creation of their low carbon solutions. They created an entire new business line to ensure that their company had the expertise and the research and the transportation infrastructure through their acquisition of Denbury. And so really seeing a company like Exxon say that we are going to take this risk and we are going to lead the charge for the world is really just a remarkable applause goes to them. And as it pertains to the higher education framework, Exxon has been a lead across the state in developing scholarships for workforce pipelines. Their scholarship programs range multiple institutions, everything from two-year and certification programs to four-year and graduate degrees, so that as an industry, they have access. And keep in mind, Exxon doesn't have exclusivity to those students, but as an industry ecosystem, we have access to well-educated and informed talent. Exxon's also been a remarkable partner around safety and training and establishing new safety and training aspects at Suella and at a handful of other institutions, so that our community members and our public service members can be well-trained to respond and should any safety needs or emergency needs arise. Exxon's also been very invested and involved in the research and ensuring that Louisiana institutions are evolving alongside the future use of energy, so that we are equipped with the best experts in terms of the research to make that evolution possible. So really a huge applause to the foresight, establishing a brand new line of business in their LCS business, their low carbon solutions business, that allows Louisiana the opportunity, again, to lead the world around the future use of energy alongside one of the most global, affluent, and influential companies.
0: I love that you mentioned both the Denbury acquisition and safety and training in the same answer right there, because that was like, that's like saying, tell me you're going to do it better without telling me you're going to do it better, combined
1: into
0: one.
1: Exactly, Brian, that's exactly.
0: 100%. Yeah. Paige Carter with the Louisiana Economic Development Department. I can't tell you how much I appreciate a couple minutes this morning. Thank you for hopping on board.
1: Absolutely, Brian. You have a great day.
0: You too. We'll talk soon. Ran long for news right there. Local news, traffic, weather. Congresswoman Julia Letlow joins us next.
2: I'm Jean Burns in the Talk 107.3 Baton Rouge Newsroom. After a marathon overnight meeting, a bill eliminating one of Louisiana's two majority Democratic districts advanced from a Senate committee on a 4-3 vote. That was early this morning, following more than 9 hours of testimony, setting the stage for Republican voting majorities in five of the state's six congressional districts.

0: Earlier in the night, committee members voted 4-3 against a proposed map by Gonzales Democrat Ed Price, which would have protected the strength of Louisiana black voters with two majority Democratic districts.
1: It is possible to create a congressional plan for Louisiana that assures black voters are not denied equal access to the political process while simultaneously complying with the Calais decision.
0: The map that was approved heads next to the full Senate. Louisiana State Police has agreed to pay a $4.8 million settlement in a wrongful death case surrounding the 2019 fatal arrest of Ronald Green. Body camera footage showed Green was beaten by state troopers after leading them on a high-speed chase. The hantavirus outbreak on a sightseeing cruise ship sailing through the South Atlantic has some worried about another pandemic. Joe Gallinaro has that story.
2: If you're worried the hantavirus could lead to another COVID experience, LSU Health New Orleans infectious disease expert Dr. Fred Lopez has some good news.
3: Most people don't feel that level of concern that this is going to turn into a pandemic-like situation.
2: Lopez says that's because hantavirus is not as contagious as other viruses.
3: Doesn't appear to be as transmissible as COVID-19 or even the flu.
2: Lopez says hantavirus is usually not transmissible between people, but this is a special type called the Andes virus. I'm Joe Gallinaro.
0: A recent audit of 44 Baton Rouge restaurants by Seed Consulting found that 9 failed to disclose their shrimp was imported. Seed founder David Williams says while 6 of those restaurants had no signs or menu disclosure, there was another issue with the other 3.
4: The particular issue is the sign that says this establishment may or may not serve imported seafood. Ask your server.
0: I'm Jean Burns, Talk 107.3 Baton Rouge.
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6: We have picked up an accident on Airline and Antioch, and we are clearly beginning to wind down the morning drive today. Both I-10 and I-12 are moving with just a few areas of moderate to minimal backup left. That includes the trip in on westbound I-10 with some minor braking around the 10-12 area on towards College and Acadian, but nothing that'll hold you up for very long there. I'm Ray Romero.
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5: We're trading the umbrellas for the sunscreen as we're moving into a very different weather pattern. For your Wednesday, high temperatures getting to 86 degrees under mainly sunny skies. We're barely going to see any clouds out there, and we're not going to have any chance of rain. And for the most part, humidity levels will stay in check. Overnight, low temperatures getting down into the lower 60s under clear skies, and we're going to do it all over again on Thursday with mostly sunny skies, high temperatures at 87. I'm meteorologist Baylen Rogers with your Storm Station forecast, WBRZ Channel 2.
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2: 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Take a good look at the space in your closet. Take a good look at the space in your bathroom. Are

0: you maximizing that space? Are you utilizing that space the way you would like to? My wife and I walked down this path last year when it came to the master bathroom. Our house was built in 1964. The bathroom of 1964 is not built for 2026. So we decided to call David Duvall at 400-8005. Of course, that's 225-400-8005. Called David, said, we want to redo our bathroom. What can you do? He said, I can come out, take a look at it. He came out, took a look at it, said, this is what's possible. Let's start walking through the individual possibilities within the overall space. And we did that. And the collaboration was fantastic. And the implementation was fantastic. 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
0: Congresswoman Julia Letlow joins us on Wednesdays to have a little conversation about what's going on in our nation's capital. She's on right now. How are you?
3: Hey, Brian, I'm doing great. How are you?
0: Could not be better. You are, we're going to get to some of the stuff you're working on in the legislature in just a second, but there's no way we don't talk a little bit about the election when it is election week. Early voting is in the books. From your perspective as a candidate, what's the game plan there? Is there a pivot? Is there a calm? Is it like the eye of the storm? Where are you at on the campaign trail?
3: Yeah, so we are really encouraged by the early numbers of people who came out to vote early. We are analyzing that data, but just really doing my best to listen to the voters. Yeah, this is the last stretch. I was just saying, my goodness, we have 4 days left, and it has been such an incredible honor to crisscross the state multiple times and listen to people about their hopes and dreams and concerns for Louisiana, and I'm just so incredibly grateful to have this opportunity to run for the Senate.
0: So as far as that home stretch is concerned, I mean, is it more crisscrossing, or are you just out and about? Is it the Letlow Road Show continuing?
3: Oh, always. Always. We will crisscross until the very last second. You know, I don't take any vote for granted. And as much as we can get our story out, the good news, and really just, you know, that of course we have the Trump endorsement and, you know, excited about that, but also just sharing the platform and all that we've been able to deliver for Louisiana, I think is a huge part of the story as well. And people have been so receptive, Brian. Wherever I go, you know, I see their heads nodding when I talk about fighting for a future for our kiddos. And my goodness, now that I've had time to just look back and reflect about what a whirlwind these last 3 months have been, again, the honor of a lifetime.
0: No, absolutely. Congresswoman Julia Letlow is our guest. This is DC Current, presented by the Louisiana Association of Business and Industry. You learn more about your state's Chamber of Commerce at labi.org. All right, as you're out on the campaign trail and the campaigns, I mean, it's just natural for this time. Things start getting very, very negative, not from the campaigns themselves, but the PACs that are in it as well. How much are you, or how much of your interaction with those you are meeting is, you know, having to go back and restate and re-explain things that you've explained before? How much of the negative campaigning is hitting home on the campaign trail?
3: Well, when you have close to $14 million dumped on your head in negative campaigns, you do have to spend a lot of time, you know, sharing your heart with people and how all of those were false and people will make up. You know, I remember talking to my parents early on about, you know, praying about running for this race, and they just said, you know, okay, but, and I talked about the negativity that will most likely be thrown at me, and they said, what could they hit you on, Julia? You know, those parents do. And I said, oh, Mom, Dad, they'll make it up. Yeah. And of course they have, and that's disappointing. I wish we could run on our platforms and our records and dreams and hopes for Louisiana, but unfortunately that's not the case in Louisiana. I accept that. But again, wherever I go, Brian, you know me, I'm an optimist at heart, and I'm going to share the good news about Louisiana and the work that we've done, and don't like to focus on the negative. But you're right, when you get $14 million dropped on your head, you have to answer a few questions along the way. And when I do answer them, people understand. So again, it's just been an incredible experience.
0: I got to can we break away for just a quick second? And

0: get away from the candidate and pivot over to being a mom. How much are your, like, how much do you have to explain back to your kids about what's going on? Like, is it, and I don't mean to step away too long. We'll get back to topic in a minute, but this is just sure. something I'm curious about is like, you know, as a mom, we don't, or as a voter, we don't think about the family down the line. Except, you know, you're, mm-hmm. All the kids are going to be in the picture on the mailer, right? Outside of that, though, right. What's the conversation like at the dinner table? What's the conversation like about, like, what mommy's up to?
1: Yeah, so, oh gosh, for the most part, they have been so excited and proud. And, you know, you should hear Jacqueline's nightly prayers. It is the biggest blessing of the entire day, you know, and we pray for mommy to have a good day on the trail. And, you know, it's really, really special. And of course, you want to shield your children from any negativity. It's hard to whenever you're being blasted nonstop. On television, they can't help but pick it up a little bit. But, you know, our families don't sign up for this, and that's been the hardest part. You know, I remember when Luke was running, I was hurt more for him than I think he was hurt personally. And so for now, for candidates to be coming after my family members has just been absolutely the lowest blow I thought that we could ever go to. But, you know, we're going to continue with our strong faith, prayer moving forward, and of course you got to shield your kids from the negativity, but for the most part they love the trail, they love to come along, this has always been a part of their lives, and they're going to be rooting for their mom all the way through the finish line Saturday.
0: Congresswoman Julia Letlow is our guest. Finish line isn't Saturday. Well, one of the finish lines is Saturday. I mean, there's going to be potentially two more after that, so let's pivot from the campaign back to the business at hand. You are on, with us as the congresswoman from the 5th District. What is the No Delays in Disaster Relief Act?
1: Yeah, so I introduced this last week. This legislation directs the FEMA administrator to appoint an acting regional administrator. That's a key position responsible for approving disaster aid in any case where a FEMA regional administrator position has been vacant. And so that's what's so important when after we have one of these natural disasters. You know, one thing I've heard a lot about as I travel Louisiana is we need the need for more streamlined approval for FEMA aid. You know all too well, Brian, how important that is. We know natural disasters are going to hit again. And this really just streamlines. It requires the head of FEMA to ensure that key personnel are in place to approve disaster aid, that we don't have to wait for months and months and months. It also requires FEMA to provide a report to Congress on how quickly that aid is being approved. And so really proud of this bill. I know you've been talking to me about FEMA for years now.
0: Yes.
1: And we actually need to do something to reorg and make it work more efficiently for the people that it was intended to from the very beginning.
0: Why would a regional administrator post be vacant, and how long does it take to fill that on a permanent level?
1: Yeah, it's infuriating that in these federal agencies that these positions go for so long. You know, it's not just FEMA. I've heard it from USDA. I mean, all across the board, these positions go unfilled. And so we put a 90-day cap on it. In my opinion, that's too long, too.
0: Yeah.
1: So if a vacancy has lasted for 90 days, then they automatically have to refill it. But my goodness, for far too long, bureaucrats in Washington have been able to just skirt by and not have to answer to the American people. Well, it's my job as the representative to go hold them accountable. So that's what we're doing, trying to do.
0: 90 days is literally half of the hurricane season. So, yeah, when you say that's too long, absolutely. Having a window of that kind of time to tell storms just to hold off. I don't think the storm's going to play along with us. So,
1: nope,
0: meanwhile,
1: it's infuriating.
0: So how would an acting regional administrator they would just move right into the post as if they'd been running it the whole time?
1: Yeah, that's my understanding, that just come on down, be ready to go. You know, they should know that we are going to have another storm. And that position should never be held vacant, and they'll be ready to go on day one.
0: Sticking with this bill real quick, because I'm curious about it, because FEMA's been a weird item, because on the one side, there's been a want to get rid of FEMA because it's so efficient. And then on the other side, there are those who, like yourself, you're in that weird position of you could see the inefficiencies while at the same time seeing the need. So you're not going to succumb to those that say just flush the whole thing down the toilet. So where would this sort of bill

0: fit into the mix of gaining support from either, if not both sides of that equation?
1: Yeah, so, I mean, I'm hopeful that it will move through committee and then go over to the Senate and become law on the president's desk. But FEMA has just been such a letdown, honestly.
0: Yes.
1: And, yeah, and I know, I struggle with it too, Brian. You know, do you just throw the baby out with the bathwater and start over at some point? But while it's still in existence, I'm going to continue to hold their feet to the fire and make sure that they're delivering in the way it was intended or just screaming until they do. So I'm with you on that. I don't quite know what the overall answer is, but I'm going to work with greater minds to continue to fight to make sure that we have the disaster relief we need on day one.
0: She is Congresswoman Julia Letlow. The countdown is on as of right now. I've got to ask you, in these waning days, are you a Red Bull person?
1: You know, I was until I read this article about how terrible they are for you.
0: I didn't mean to like run you into trouble with the Maha moms on the back end, right? Of the interview. That could have been dangerous.
1: Yeah. So, you know, now, yeah, with the Maha endorsement, definitely not. So gonna do everything I can from a homeopathic standpoint.
0: Well, you know, community coffee.
1: Get a good night's sleep, Brian. That's what I'm gonna do.
0: Yeah, good luck with that. In the meanwhile, she's Congresswoman Julia Letlow. We always appreciate the time. Thank you so much.
1: Thank you, Brian.
0: Thanks. DC Current presented by LABI. I wouldn't think about the Maha Inn when I asked her about that. As the words were coming out of my mouth, I'm like, that's a bad call. Don't say that. But it's the last couple days. She's not got hours. The countdown is down to hours before Election Day. She said 4 days. That's counting today. Wednesday, Thursday, Friday, then Saturday's the big day. And we'll be dialed in on Saturday night, 8 to 10 p.m. right here on Talk 107.3 FM. Award-winning election coverage coming your way. All right, quick break. We'll close it out next.
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3: Hey, check this out.
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1: Our accident that blocked the center lane for a while, eastbound I-10, downslope of the new bridge, has now cleared. Center lane is back open, and the backup, which was back to the Port Allen side for a few minutes, is rapidly improving, so hopefully that won't be a problem spot for too much longer. Meantime, if you're making the drive on eastbound I-10 in Ascension Parish, we have picked up a crash just past LA 44. Small backup there. I'm Ray Romero.
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0: 73 FM, WBRP, Mornings with Brian Haldane, rolling right along. Last weekend to get out to the box, last weekend to get out to Tiger Park. 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So it took all night to get it done, but the Senate Governmental Affairs Committee did move forward with a map. Gonzales Democrat Ed Price presented his map first, by the way. And after more than 5 hours of public discussion, on top of the hours and hours of public discussion on Friday, it was voted down 4-3. Talk about Price's map. It would have protected the 4-2 split in Congress. Cut 13, or in state, in Congress. Cut 13, please.
1: It's possible to create a congressional plan for Louisiana that assures black voters are not denied equal access to the political process while simultaneously complying with the Calais decision.
0: Where is access being denied? Where is any person being turned away here? That's the question that I'm not fully grasping. Nobody's vote is not going to be counted. That's the part that I'm not fully grasping. This is not about turning people away at the polls. This is not disenfranchising anybody by turning away their vote. This is about whether or not the districts are split up based off of race. So Price's map, not unlike the one that was already deemed unconstitutional by the U.S. Supreme Court, it was based on party registrations, as stated in his bill, Senate Bill 407. It would have created 4 Republican strong districts, 2 Democrat districts, cut 14.
1: This bill actually put in place 2 opportunity districts out of 6. And if you look at the registration, have more Democrat registered than Republicans.
0: So what you've done is you've pivoted the disconnect. You've pivoted that which divides us from race to party. Okay. It's still not based off of things that the regions have in common. It's still not based off compactness or being contiguous. It's still based off of that which is divisive. So it was after midnight that bill was shot down. Committee votes down Price's bill. Enter Jay Morris presenting SB 121 to reinstate the map that came from 2022. Cut 15.
2: One of the traditional redistricting principles is maintaining existing district cores, and that's what this does.
0: Cores. That's where we're at. And, well, a map did end up passing. It'll move to the full Senate floor after this. We're all done for the day. Moon Griffon is next.
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5: From ABC News, I'm Chuck Sievertson. Inflation at the wholesale level soared last month by 6% year over year. ABC's Jim Ryan says it's the steepest increase in 3.5 years.
6: It's the sky-high price of energy that's driving inflation both at the consumer and the producer level. Gas prices surged over 15% last month as the war with Iran closed down a crucial supply line. Take out food and energy costs, and the producer price index was up only 1% from April of 2025.
5: President Trump's arrived in Beijing for a summit with China's leader. On the agenda are trade, Taiwan, and Iran. ABC News Chief White House Correspondent Mary Bruce says the administration is pushing back against this.
7: There are new questions about whether the White House is overstating the damage done to Iran's missile capabilities. The New York Times reporting Iran still has retained roughly 70% of its pre-war missile stockpile and has restored operational access to 30 of the 33 missile sites it maintains along the Strait of Hormuz, potentially threatening vessels transiting the waterway.
5: 3 dozen people in the U.S. after being on the cruise ship with the hantavirus outbreak are being monitored. ABC's Victor Akendo.
8: An Illinois resident is at home awaiting test results from the CDC after experiencing mild symptoms of the hantavirus. It's believed they contracted the North American strain after coming in contact with rodent droppings while cleaning.
5: In France, a woman is critically ill with hantavirus connected to an artificial lung. Immigrants voluntarily deporting themselves have surged during the Trump administration, says the Vera Institute of Justice. ABC's Dave Packer.
9: The group says the number jumped from about 800 a month at the end of the Biden administration to nearly 9,000 by February. The researchers say many people accepting those departures may still qualify to remain legally in the United States, but harsh detention conditions and limited access to lawyers are pushing them to leave anyway.
5: You're listening to ABC News.
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15: Take a minute and take this quiz. Which candidate for Senate voted to waste $50 billion on giveaway foreign aid programs that funded abortions and sex reassignment surgery on children overseas? Answer, Julia Letlow. Liberal Letlow joined Biden and Pelosi to fund abortions and sex reassignment surgery on children overseas, the U.S. AIDS scandal. Which candidate is using a dark money political action committee to falsely attack John Fleming? Answer, Julia Letlow. A PAC keeping big money donors secret. Millions spent to falsely attack John Fleming to benefit liberal Letlow. Which candidate joined Biden and Pelosi to fund liberal DEI programs, even recently voting for DEI quotas and preferences? Answer, Julia Letlow. Julia Letlow fails this test. She's not a MAGA conservative Republican. Liberal Letlow's a sellout, using secret big money while selling out our conservative values to the Biden-Pelosi crowd. Now, will she sell out President Trump like Bill Cassidy did? What's your answer?
16: I'm John Fleming, and I authorize and paid for this ad.
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18: 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Hi, y'all. Welcome to the Moon Griffon Show. It is great to be with you on a hot day right here on a beautiful Wednesday. And I mean beautiful, beating that rain that's been beating us up for about 3 or 4 days. So anyway, great to have you back with us. 844-766-6607. Matthew James Tax Pro Hotline. You know, it's funny, the legislation, the committee, Government Affairs Committee, I think they signed off on a map about 4:30, 5 o'clock this morning, and got out of the Senate with a 4-3 vote. Let me see if I can pull this up real quick. I really meant to do this. I got busy on a dang telephone and didn't get a chance to go check the bill search. But remember the bill I told you they ought to pass 121? They did. I think it was 121. Maybe I said 116. But they did pass 121. It was amended. It's kind of funny. It's funny how it was amended. They blocked me gas out. So I'll get to all that as the program unfolds. So anyway, they got a map. They got a map that they think they're going to be able to get passed. It came out of the Senate committee, go full Senate. I would think everybody would be on go with, I would think everybody would be go on a particular map. The odd thing is, though, in this committee, this is my opinion and my opinion only, is that it was a 4-3 vote. Okay? Miguez voted yeah. Democrat Barrow voted no. My big Mike Feasey, Jesse Feasey, I've said, voted yeah. Royce DePlanet, bless us, who got there late, get to that later, said no. Sam Jenkins said no. All three of them are Democrats. Gregory Miller said yeah, and Glenn Womack said yeah. The odd thing is that they had two more Republicans on this committee. I do not know what happened to Mike Reese, but he was not there and didn't vote. And this is the other odd thing. So we got Senate, the guy that's the head of this committee, Caleb Klonpeter, chose not to vote. He's the one helped design the bill. He's the one helped run it through, and Caleb Klonpeter doesn't vote. I know what they're going to say. Well, you know, we already got four. I'd have voted if it had been a tie or something. I don't want to hear that crap. Caleb Klonpeter, I guess Caleb's in the half-ass Henry brigade, and he does whatever half-ass Henry wants him to do. I mean, why didn't Caleb Klonpeter, who brought the Senate bill forward on the redistricting, not even vote? And where the heck was Mike Reese? Now, Mike Reese might have had an emergency. Mike Reese might have had a medical emergency. Mike Reese might have had I don't know that, but I just want to know why he wasn't there. This is a very tension-type vote, and folks

I told you before, that's what they go down there, is the vote. So you had four Republicans vote on a committee that should have had a 6-3 vote, but it's 4-3 by one vote. So you can say, well, what's the big deal? They passed. But why didn't Klompina vote? Don't y'all want to know what the it takes guts to vote on a bill that you helped present? What, Moon, that's committee people. No, what?

Let's put that out there because there's a chance he wasn't there because of an emergency. I get it. Understand it. No problem. Man's human. He's got a job. He's got his family and all that. I get all that. But why wouldn't he there? That blows my mind. And the second thing is, why didn't Klein, Peter, and Broke vote on this? And so what they did was, this was sad, funny, however you want to put it. It's a map that resembles the 2022 map that we never fought for. It's very close, except for going. So Miguez has a house in Baton Rouge, and it was going to be perfect. He was going to be in the district, so they went in there and gutted him out, which is childish, by the way. Very childish. Republicans, I don't understand. The Trump-endorsed candidate, they draw out the race. Cameron Henry, who's an anti-Trumper. I guarantee he's an anti-Trumper. So they go in there and draw Miguez and the Trump-endorsed candidate out the race so they can actually say, well, you don't have any house in the district. Now, see how childish? That's childish. By the way, Miguez, anybody else, if I wanted to run for office in the 5th Congressional District, living in Lafayette, Louisiana, you realize I can go register and run for office in the 5th Congressional District? And I can claim I lived there 35 years. I live more in the 5th Congressional District than anywhere in my life. I lived there for 35 years. But I can go do it if I wanted to. Don't get me wrong, folks. I ain't running for office. I'm just saying I could. And it would be it's not unconstitutional. It's very constitutional to be able to do that. So now they're going to draw him out so they can say, see, you don't live in the district. Well, no, not if you draw him out. And this is by Republicans led by Klein Peter and Stuart Cathy. I mean, he's as yellow as they get. And then you got half-ass Henry, who really, really is becoming a bad, bad state senator. Senate president. I mean, John Alario, I want to apologize to Mr. Alario. Mr. Alario, you're looking good now compared to this guy. Playing childish games with people's lives. That's what they do. So we got an amendment. We got to get Blake in. Well, you just saying that because you like Blake. It doesn't matter who the person is. There's a lot of people I like I disagree with. I used to like Cameron Henry when he manned up. He don't man up now. He goes with the flow. He's part of the flow. Anyway, I just think that. So we got a 2022 map we never fought for. We go all around a block. We give Cleo Fields a district, which should have never happened. And we never fought for the 2022 map, yet we're right back where we were with the 2022 map, basically not all intact, but basically intact. And we back to the map that we should have fought for back then and never gave Cleo Fields a district. I mean, come on, folks, you can't make this up. You have a map you should have fought for, you never fought for, and you told us a judge said you, and that was all BS. So now you got a map. By the way, Scott McKay at 10, Paul Hurd, he's got a different take on this map than most of us are going to have on it. I'm just going to tell you right now, you don't want to miss that at 10:30. I'm just telling you, you don't want to miss that. He's going to have a different take on this map. So we got a map that we should have stuck with. We went all around the world to end up right back where we started. All this craziness. By the way, when I told y'all last year in July we needed to redraw a district in August to call a special. They called a special session to move the election back, but had they done what I said, I know, hey, goes, brag. That's not what I'm doing. I'm just saying back in the day when I was telling people this, and nobody wanted to do it, Philip DeVille and Cameron Henry, I had KLS, they're going to do what they want to do. And all they had to do was redraw. If we'd have redraw the district on a contention basis, me and Scott McKay talked about this too, I was saying the same thing he was. He was saying the same thing. I was, draw it, and then whenever the case comes down, we're ready. Just think if they'd have drew in August, all this would be mute. They wouldn't have stayed up to 5:30 in the morning. They wouldn't be drawing a special district to get Blake Miguez out because they don't. Some of these senators don't like him. And he constitutionally can run in any district he wants. I could too, and you could too. Now, whether you think that's right or not doesn't matter. That's what the Constitution says you can do. A lot of people. Hillary Clinton moved from Arkansas to New York and ran as a United States Senator, carpet bag big time, and guess what? Went right in and won.
They tell me, and I don't know this because I never.

0: It's Clay, and I don't really care. Clay's been a good, very good rep here. Very good House member. Votes right, tough enough to hang in there. They say when Clay won the first time, he wasn't in the district over here. I don't know if he was or not. I didn't give a rip. If it's Constitution, I mean, what you want me to do? So he won, and then they've been trying to knock him out since, and he's kicking their butts. They even ran a guy, nobody knew his name, Hogan Hogan Hegan, and Hogan Hogan Hegan got beat, and he got endorsed by John Bro and Charles Bustani. They didn't even know. And Chris John and John Bro didn't even know the guy's name when they got on. Anyway, I'd take you back. That was hilarious back in the day. Some of the best parody I ever did. So we got a district, and it's within the realms of the 2022 map that we should have defended from the first time. Don't y'all think this is crazy? Why is the politics in Louisiana so damn stupid? How much money's been wasted on all this stuff? How much time, people's time, has been wasted on all this stuff? So that's the map. The only difference in the map, it was amended by Clon Peter and Cameron Henry and Stuart Cathy to make sure less bust Blake Miguez in the freaking mouth. And that's what they tried to do. And I don't understand it. That's a comrade and a Republican. By the way, he voted for the map yesterday, which bust his own self in the mouth. And I don't blame him. I think if that position, I'd have to vote for it too. And you got weaklings like Stuart Cathy. I'm worried about Caleb. I mean, I know Caleb. I like Caleb. I know his in-laws. But, man, how weak do you have to get to just do everything Cameron Henry tells you to do? Cameron Henry is hurting this state. He's just crushing. Anyway, the map, they sent it out. I haven't looked at the schedule. I think they're voting on it tomorrow. Since they went all night last night, I'm sure some of the rhetoric died down, according to what I heard. Some of the hot stuff on the left. By the way, we're going to talk about the Democrat Party a little later, because this ain't the Democrat Party of the state of Louisiana. This is Democratic Party, and I'll get to that and what the name of the company, the Democrat Party, is coming in here, bringing money, calling themselves a nonprofit, and absolutely political to no end. Leftist Looney Tunes that would fit perfect in China or Russia or Cuba or Venezuela, but they don't fit in the United States of America, trying to take our country down. But I want to bring that up a little later in the program. So anyway, all right, we got to take a break. A lot more to come. Map has emerged, 121, and basically looks a lot like 2022. Cleo Fields says he's not running if he got to run against Troy Carter, but there's a reason why Cleo's not running, but I'll let you know about that in a minute. So stick around, folks. A lot to cover. Matthew James, Tax Pro Hotline. 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
2: 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Fleming opposes it. Fact, Letlow graded F, failure on border security. Fleming an A. Fact, Fleming opposes carbon sequestration. Letlow voted for it. And Letlow's fiance is a big-time carbon sequestration lobbyist. And that's billions for some global companies and investors. Hiding money, hiding donors, so they can hide Letlow's record. Now, who's the fraud in this election?
3: Hey, check this out.
4: Okay.
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4: 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Amendments 3 and 4 are both great.
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0: Well, that's a no-brainer. Let's vote yes on 3 and 4.
1: Mm-hmm. Yes on 3 and 4. Now, let's go ahead and order. 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
10: 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So they have a map that's got out of the Senate. It's got to go through the process of going through the floor vote on the Senate, then going to the House, and going through the committee, and going through the House. But a gut feeling is the governor and the leaders, like Philip DeVille, is going to do what the governor wants. Cameron will always do what the governor wants, but he's going, you know, it's going to get out of his house. I look for the Senate to vote on it pretty quick and move it out. If this is the district they decided on, then it's going to move. I look for it to move and move quickly, because let me tell you what, nobody wants to go through the scenes they've been looking at this week and last Friday. Nobody does. And there's a group out there, and I'll get to them in a few minutes, that's causing all this havoc. And it's a horrendous group that the Democrats are now associated with. I mean, it's almost like it's the way communists came in and took control. Radical protest and nastiness and money and things of that nation. That's what the Democrats are doing now. This is who they are. This is what's going on. It's what's going on in Louisiana. So anyway, so it emerged late last night. It even says in the media, was this Tyler? No. It says, advance the map that is broadly similar to the one state used before decades messy redistricting cycle. So it's the same thing. The guy that nutted up the other day, Gary Carter, Senator Carter, who went nuts calling everybody a racist, he actually stepped down from the committee for these hearings, and they put in Royce DuPlessis. He has not been removed, according to Cameron Half-Ass Henry, from the committee, that he will still be on the committee, but not for this. He apologized yesterday on the Senate floor that he's taken a voluntary leave of absence from the Senate Government Affairs Committee. Now's the time for clarity and purpose. We cannot afford distraction. But he went there totally for distraction. Totally to mess it up. Totally to holler about racism. That's exactly what he went in there for. And he achieved that because a lot of people feel like

0: way, and it's really not true. This new district, I hadn't heard anybody say that this is based off of politics and Democrat and Republicans. And they hadn't said that yet, so I'm curious to see, but I'm going to let Paul Hurd talk about that to see what exactly happens. But it's a map. It's probably the map that they'll stick with. There's going to be floor speeches and all that stuff, but I look forward to move out, to go through a House committee, have the same type speeches. I was told that people were limited to 3 minutes to speak last night, and they were speaking 30 minutes. Now, Klein Peter is the Senate chairman of this committee. If you got a three-minute time frame, you cut them off. I don't care if they're white or black. I don't care if they're Republican or Democrat. I don't care if it's my mama. I love my mama. You cut them off. You drag all this stuff out. Everybody knew how they was going to vote when they put that committee up. Why drag it out all these hours? Once again, had they did what I asked them to do last August, draw a contingency map, draw it, have it ready to go, they wouldn't even be meeting. They would just gave the map to the federal court and say, y'all approve this, and they would approve it, and everything was fine. I don't know if they approved this map. I was talking to Paul, and he'll be on later, and I told him, you know, they always talked about we didn't want the federal government to draw the map. We didn't want the feds. We didn't want the judges to draw the map. Well, when the judges look at this map, this is my question. Well, they look at it as a legitimate map. But they look at it as a legitimate map, or they look at it and say, oh, racial gerrymandering. I don't know. But what if they were to look at it and say, this is a racially gerrymandered map again? The courts are going to say, to hell with Louisiana, we're going to draw it, which is what we said we don't want to happen. We don't want them to draw the map. So this is where we are with this thing. We need to move on. We should have drew the maps last August. It was suggested off of a radio program. They're not going to listen to me. They're going to keep doing it their way. That's fine. But if they would have listened, and now and then, if they'd have been listening to me for 30-some years, we would have no income tax. We'd have the biggest and the best, friendliest business climate in the country. People would be booming here, and companies would want to come here if we'd have done it 32 years ago. But we decided not to do it. We decided to piecemeal everything. You like people like Bel Edwards, who backed in twice. It just stops any momentum that you were going to have anyway. But this right here is a very interesting map, because it goes back to 2022. It's not much different than that, a map we could have fought for that we never went to court to fight for, because we were too busy drawing a map for Cleo Fields. All right, so when we get back, I want to mention about this group. I think it's very important you know about what's going on in Louisiana. This so-called Democrat Party group that's coming in here, spending mega money to destroy everything. And I want to talk about that. The Power Coalition for Equity and Justice is an absolutely Marxist Communist Party group. We'll be right back.
1: Take a minute and take this quiz. Which candidate for Senate voted to waste $50 billion on giveaway foreign aid programs that funded abortions and sex reassignment surgery on children overseas? Answer, Julia Letlow. Liberal Letlow joined Biden and Pelosi to fund abortions and sex reassignment surgery on children overseas, the U.S. aid scandal. Which candidate is using a dark money political action committee to falsely attack John Fleming? Answer, Julia Letlow. A PAC keeping big money donors secret. Millions spent to falsely attack John Fleming to benefit liberal Letlow. Which candidate joined Biden and Pelosi to fund liberal DEI programs, even recently voting for DEI quotas and preferences? Answer, Julia Letlow. Julia Letlow fails this test. She's not a MAGA conservative Republican. Liberal Letlow's a sellout, using secret big money while selling out our conservative values to the Biden-Pelosi crowd. Now, will she sell out President Trump like Bill Cassidy did? What's your answer?
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4: 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On this Wednesday, it's complicated. That's the cliche. But President Trump's visit to China this week certainly is. First, the Chinese could help end the Iran conflict because it buys so much oil from the mullahs. If the communists purchase elsewhere, like the USA, Iran's economy gets hammered. But in order for Beijing to cooperate with America, it will want the Trump administration to stop protecting Taiwan. If the USA did that, the world would perceive America as weak. Then there's AI. China's been stealing U.S. technology and doesn't really care whether we like it or not. 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Very difficult. 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The world is a much more chaotic place now than it was then. So this week, there are very high stakes in play. All loyal Americans should be hoping the talks succeed, that they go our way. But we remain a very divided nation. 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
5: 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Welcome back. It is the Moon Griffon Show. What a day. Great day to be with you. Beautiful day out there today. Man, nice hump day. Going to be pretty weather. All that rain. Ooh. Rain, go away. We needed it, though. We didn't need that much, but we needed it. All right, Matthew James, Tax Pro Hotline, 844-766-6607. You can always email me, moon@moongriffon.com. So here's what's going on. So you got this protest, and, you know, I've had several people say, Woody said it on the radio yesterday, and I've heard other people say they were really, it almost was a riot at the Capitol Friday with all this craziness about redistricting. And, so you wonder why, and then you hear that people bust in from Alabama, Mississippi, all over. They got people that get paid to go do this. So none of this stuff is just drawn up and people go naturally because they care about it. They've got to bust people in on the left all the time bust them in because that's how they can create havoc because people are being paid to create havoc. If you go look at, if you read a little history about socialism, Marxism, communism, you'll find that that's

what they do. They use people as tools and weapons to just go beat up on everybody, either whether it be verbally, physically, or whatever. So one of the groups that's helping the Democrat Party is called Power Coalition. Okay? It's just a Power Coalition for Equity and Justice, and it's out of New Orleans. They want to regain power, and this is how they're going to do it. The group was founded a few years ago and went from no revenue suddenly showing huge revenue, folks, like $7.5 million overnight. Okay? Very shadowy group called the Power Coalition. Directly tied, you know, Southern Poverty Law Center is in trouble. They directly tied in the scandalous Poverty Law Center. That's who they are. Their job is to just make hell out of everybody's lives. And folks, if we're going to have these kind of groups in the United States of America and Louisiana, we're not going to fight back on them. They're going to end up winning because people can't get scared and fear. You got to step up. We got to step up. You know, the Democrats are turning out in this election 6,000 more for this Saturday of the election. They have nothing really to go vote for. There's no, unless they got something local, there's the amendments. So groups like this use elections like this, and they're using a racial component of redistricting, which I'm begging them not to do. That's how they fire people up and get people to go out and go vote. They ain't taking away your voice. They taking away your voice. They don't want blacks to vote. All this crazy stuff that we're looking at. It doesn't stop anybody from voting. It never does, but this is the type of rhetoric that's out there. The media just lets it go. They don't... Where's the media investigating on somebody like Power Coalition? They don't investigate it. Put Christian in the name. Put Christian in the name. A right wing, a Republican, a Donald Trump. They'll investigate to find out every penny they spent and everything that goes on. But if it's some leftist cuckoo group, oh, no, that's a legitimate group. They just fight for equity and justice. When they're not fighting for equity and justice, they're fighting for Marxism and socialism and communism. This Saturday, big money to come in because they want now to beat all amendments, which is kind of crazy because there are a few good amendments to be voted for. By the way, the symbol is a clenched blue fist. Not too far from the old Soviet Union fist. The same symbolism used by Black Lives Matter is what they're using. The main source of cash income are the shadowy networks operated by George Soros. They went from a brand new group to raising $7.5 million in New Orleans overnight. They want to manipulate Louisiana is what they're doing. All part of the Democrat Party. Their donations are tax deductible, which makes a total mockery of it because they're set up as a nonprofit. And you know, nonprofits can't just go do whatever they want to do. They just can't. But they set up donations as a tax or tax deductible, making a total mockery of the law for nonprofits. They are aren't supposed to be engaged in elections and politics. That's the purpose when operating a 501c3. You cannot be involved in politics, and it's all they're involved in. The founding members of Washington, D.C. liberal activists hiding behind academics and foundation. There we go with higher ed again. Southern Poverty Law Center's in deep trouble. They were a big part of them. So what are we going to do, folks? These kind of groups that we used to look at, and we say, well, they're in New York and they're in California, but folks, they're right here. These are the kind of groups that are out there to get this money from people like George Soros, who hates Jesus Christ, hates freedom, hates the United States of America, hates the Constitution, just hates everything about it. And their goal is to break up the country. Folks, and the left's going to eventually get there, the Republican, this is how I go to Republican.
If Republicans are not going to go vote, whether it be for the amendments on the Senate race or whatever, and Republicans are going

sit on their dead rear ends all over this country. These people will come in and take over, and before you knew it, you know it, you'd look up and said, well, dang, we can't keep our money we make. They're taking this. Yeah, they're controlling your rent. They're causing you hell. They're raising taxes to no end. They're coming up with regulations and rules. They're protecting everything but the right thing. This is what happens. This is how people lose countries. The problem is, just like the Titanic, we don't think we can sink. We don't. There are people out there that don't think we can sink. I, for one, think we can. I like to believe we won't. But we're not if good people don't go vote. These people out here, everything they do, I guarantee you most of the crowd that was at the Capitol the last few days are paid to be there. I guarantee you if the truth is known, they're paid to be there. They're paid to go holler and sing songs and just corrupt everything. Because the average person probably wouldn't go do that. The average white person wouldn't do it, and the average black person wouldn't do it. I don't care about going, go to the Capitol and go protest and holler and curse people and all that crap that goes on and start stuff. Most people don't do that. But if you get paid to do it, oh, they'll be glad to do it. And some people don't mind getting paid for doing nothing. All they got to do is go start crap. And this is what this does. They never have anything genuine when it comes to... See the Tea Party? That was a genuine movement by people. Genuine movement that just took off. The Democrats don't ever have that kind of stuff. The only way they can do anything is to bring up race and justice. Race and justice. Okay? They bring up stuff and they keep bringing it up in the 1800s and early 1900s, and we are so far removed from that, it's not even funny, but it works. The media goes along with it. The media never questions a leftist group like Power Coalition. Why don't Tyler Bridges or somebody in the newspaper business or TV go investigate Power Coalition? They're not going to investigate Power. What if I said the Christian Power Coalition? Boom, they investigate. What if I said the Trump Power Coalition? Boom, they're going to investigate everything they do. What if I said the GOP or white men? Boom, they're going to investigate. Power Coalition for Equity and Justice. You got to think, well, if they're for equity and justice, I mean, they must be a good group. They're funded by Soros and leftists who hate this country. The media's not going. John Georges owns the newspaper. When is he going to put people on a Power Coalition to find out who these people are? He's not. Neither is a TV station or a newspaper station or anybody else. Fox News did stories on them. Go pull them up. Go look at them. Fox News and some of these other stations have done stories on them about the leaders and what they've done and what they're doing and how they're creating craziness. But the regular mainstream media looks the other way. But like I said, somebody may ought to tell them, hey, you heard about that Christian Power Coalition? Who is that? Who? What Christian organization? Well, they just call themselves Power Coalition, but they're Christian. Boom, they'd go investigate. You heard about that Power Coalition? Yeah, Trump. Trump! Oh, Power. Oh, that's got to be a bad group. Yes, go check them out. They would go investigate in 2 seconds, man. But just say the Power Coalition for Equity and Justice. Man, they ain't touching that. They're not touching that. They don't touch left-wing, nutted-up organizations. They don't do that. They never will. But you need to know about this coalition because that's why you see people at the Capitol. That's why you see people protesting all the time. And race is the only thing they got in the playbook. It works to rile people up. So we got to vote this weekend. On Saturday, and all these amendments don't need to go down, okay? And number two, they're probably going down at this point because Republicans probably won't go vote. But just remember that. So, all right, I got to take a break. Be back. You're listening to the Moon Graffon Show. Don't forget 10:06, Scott McKay, 10:30, Paul Hurd on the radio. Actually, they're both going to be talking about it. Both different angles. We'll take a break. Be right back.

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0: Louisiana, Julia Letlow. Julia is really a champion for the people of Louisiana and Congress, helping us stop the invasion of our southern border. Julia was absolutely essential in helping us deliver the largest tax cuts in American history, which are putting more money in the pockets of every single American. And remember that she's also responsible for no tax on tips, no tax on Social Security, no tax on overtime. In the Senate, Julia will continue fighting to cut taxes and protect your Second Amendment like nobody else. So everybody go out and vote and send Julia Letlow to the United States Senate. She's incredible. She's a true American first patriot.
1: I'm Julia Letlow, and I approve this message.
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3: John Fleming is a total fraud.
4: I was Trump's deputy chief of staff.
3: Lie. Fleming was never Trump's deputy chief of staff. Trump never appointed Fleming deputy chief of staff. And Fleming never held the title deputy chief of staff. Fleming lied about his work with Trump. The truth? Fleming worked with Dr. Fauci and Mike Pence. Fleming, Fauci, Pence. They met three or four times a week, pushing vaccines and masks on Americans, on our children. Fleming bragged about it to his hometown newspaper. John Fleming. He lied about working with Trump. Lied and voted for carbon capture. Lied and cashed in as a lobbyist. Lied and voted against border security. Fleming lied and teamed up with Dr. Fauci and Mike Pence. John Fleming is a fraud. 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
2: 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Tax Pro Hotline. Matthew James. So, so Will Sutton. He's a leftist Looney Tune racial writer for The Advocate. And I'm being nice by that comment, so I can really tell you what I thought, but I'm not going to waste your time. So Governor Landry was on 60 Minutes. He made a comment, we don't want extra rights, we want what's right on voting. And so Sutton takes him to task for saying this. He and Republicans dominate state legislature, moving quickly to take away the economic, political, and social progress we made. None of that's true. I mean, this guy's a Looney Tune. None of that's true. None of it's true. They gave Cleo Fields a district they should have never gave him. There's not one person going to be affected economically, politically, or social progress that minorities have made in the state. Would you show me what Troy Carter's district is prospering because he's the rep? Would you show me the last 2 years for Cleo Fields where that district is prospering because Cleo Fields is the rep? And Will Sutton can't do that. He can't even get close to doing that. This is the kind of crap that's written in the John George newspaper, The Devil's Advocate, that goes out and people read, yeah. Don't even know what he's talking about. What progress was made with Cleo Fields being a rep? What progress is made with Troy Carter being a rep? Somebody explain it to me. I'm willing to listen. Landry said in the United States we get equal rights, but no one gets extra rights. The problem, equal right in whose eyes? Extra in whose eyes? Well, folks, we really do have a country that you have equal rights. Today, I'm looking at today. Some people choose to take advantage of the equal rights and some people don't. Some people want to keep complaining about stuff and some people don't. Black, white, green, or yellow people do are successful, the ones that go out there and work and make it work. Nobody, this is the problem with Democrats and socialism and Marxism and communism. If you expect the government is going to take your life and prosper you, you are fooled by the same government you keep voting for. Cleo Fields, if it's true, is worth $42 or $43 million, Mr. Sutton. You talk about take away economic, political, and social progress we've made. Cleo Fields made the progress. I don't know about anybody else. Yeah, I want to know how many people in Cleo Fields' district is worth $43 million. I go even more. How many people in Cleo Fields' district in Troy Carter are worth $1 million, worth $500,000, worth $200,000? This stuff's got to stop. But the Will Suttons, they let right in the Advocate. Hey, take it. Nobody took your rights away. And then they make the argument. This is the dumbest argument. Bell Edwards made it. And Will said, oh, 33% of the population is black. Okay, that's fine. But we got six that ought to be a third. That ain't how it works. What works is where people live. When you look at redistricting, you don't base it on race. You base it basically on where people live, what they have in common. That's why when you look at the districts, like the 5th Congressional District was basically rural areas. Why? Because I lived up there. That whole area was rural. So they put the rural people together. They put the city people closer together. That's just how you build districts. What do you mean 33% ought to have two? That's in the minds of people who don't understand. It's a simple number. Well, people go, well, if you got six moon, it's 33. But that ain't work like that. If you had 33% of the minority district that lived in two of these districts, I would fight with you to say that's not right not to put them together and have two risks. But all you want to do is make

guy 33%. That doesn't work that way, folks. It's never was supposed to work that way. Not for or against anybody. And he says it's equal in whose eyes, extra in whose eyes. Well, when you, and then the next thing you do is you bring up the 33% factor, which is not a factor. Bill Edwards is running the same damn thing. Bill was wrong then. This guy's wrong now. Then he goes back. Listen to this. This was amazing about the story. They had a guy named Representative John Willis Menard, won a seat for U.S. Representative, 68 votes in 1868. We're going back to 1868. I know there was a problem back then. But we fast forward to 2026, it's not the same. It's not the same problem. It's not even close. 158 years, Sutton's got to go back 158 years to make his point. And it just... they keep writing this stuff, and people let them keep writing it. I just kind of keep laughing, going, I can't believe that. So let me quote the legendary Cleo Fields. Quote, I know one thing. I have no desire to run for Congress against another African-American congressman. I just don't feel good about it. He's now telling people if he's in the district with Carter, he's not running. You know why he's saying that? This district they drew. Carter's going to be the favorite. Yeah, oh, I'm going to be above that. I ain't going to run against my fellow brother. Hey, Cleo, if the closed if the district had stayed in the district you in now, do you realize you're going to have to run against a black man on the Republican side in November? But you said you have no desire to run for Congress against another African-American congressman. Well, guess what? These African-Americans, you're going to have to run against them. Folks, it looks like, boy, look at Cleo taking the high road. Cleo's not taking the high road, folks. Cleo wants you to think he's taking the high road. Sutton wants you to think Cleo's taking the high road, but he's not. The district favors Troy Carter. The district is Troy Carter's district. It's going to favor Carter over Cleo, so Cleo ain't going to run against another African-American congressman because he's going to get his rear end beat because it ain't going to favor him. The legislature and the Republicans knew one thing they got to do, draw a district and make dang sure it doesn't favor Cleo because now it looks even worse than what they did 2 years ago. That's what's going on. But Will Sutton gets to write in the devil's advocate. He writes in it all the time. And the dude ain't right about Harley nothing. He's horrible. But you can book one thing. If he's writing, he's writing about race. This thing about 33%, folks, it's a childish argument. It does matter where you live. It just matters where you live. And it does matter where everybody lives. You can't say, what if, let me tell you something, what if blacks in Louisiana were spread out through Louisiana equally? You may not have any. You may not have any minority-drawn districts to give it to them. By the way, if the new map is a minority-drawn district, the new map is a minority or majority drawn district for white people or black people, the one that they passed out the Senate last night is unconstitutional. It just is. That's just the law. If it's drawn for white people to win, unconstitutional. You can draw listen, the process of drawing the map has always, always, always been political, and it always, always, always will be. You can draw a political map. You can't draw a racially gerrymandered map. You can draw a political map. You can say, we've given this district to the Democrats. And if the Democrats pick black or white, it doesn't matter. But you can't say we're drawing it so a black can win. You can't. Anyway, Scott McCabe, when we get back, Paul Hurd at the bottom of the hour. Interesting take from Paul on this. You don't want to miss the next hour, I'm telling you. And also at the 11 o'clock hour, we have Mayor Dustin Yates, our friends in St. George who are concerned about their amendment now with this school system. All that and more is the program unfolds.

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7: From ABC News, I'm Chuck Sievertson. Breaking news, the murder conviction of Alex Murdaugh and the deaths of his wife and son in 2021 has been overturned by the South Carolina Supreme Court. Murdaugh was convicted in 2023. At the sentencing hearing in which he got life in prison, he made this statement.
8: I'm innocent. I would never hurt my wife, Maggie, and I would never hurt my son, Pawpaw.
9: The state's high court has found that County Clerk Becky Hill improperly influenced the jury hearing the case against Alex Murdaugh during his 2023 trial. He had been charged with killing his wife and 22-year-old son, was convicted and sentenced to life in prison. The court says he should be tried again on those charges, but Murdaugh also was convicted of financial crimes. Those convictions will keep him behind bars for the rest of his life. Jim Ryan, ABC News.
7: The producer price index shows inflation at the wholesale level soared last month by 6% year over year, the steepest increase in 3.5 years, led by food and energy costs. More pressure on companies to pass that increase along to you. Wages not keeping up. Heather Long, chief economist at Navy Federal Credit Union.
10: That's why people are really feeling pinched and that they have to stretch every dollar because they are not making ends meet right now.
7: President Trump's arrived in Beijing for his summit with China's leader. Trade, Taiwan, and Iran expected on the agenda. The White House disputes this New York Times report, says ABC's Lionel Moise.
11: New intelligence shows Iran's military capabilities appear stronger than the Trump administration has claimed. The New York Times reports Iran still has operational access to 30 of its 33 missile sites along the strait and retains 70% of its pre-war missile stockpile.
7: Utah mom Corey Richens will be sentenced today for the murder of her husband. She was convicted of poisoning him with fentanyl after his death and before she was charged. She wrote a children's book on grief. 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

0: 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The atmosphere is great. You're going to have a good time and tell them you heard it on the Moon Griffon Show.
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0: 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Hi, y'all. Welcome back. It is the Moon Griffon Show. Great to have you with us. 844-766-6607. Always a Matthew James Tax Pro Hotline if you want to be part of the program. All right. Welcome Scott McKay back. Published at a Hayrod. Published at a national conservative site, RVIVR. And I said, Scott, I ain't going any further. All the books and mini books and blockbuster books. He does it all. Anyway, Scott, good to talk to you, man. So I want
4: kind of a chintzy introduction now. I know,
0: but you'll get me back. I'm not worried about that. Let's talk a little bit about what you've, so they got a map. I think they're going to stick to the map. Yep. Very similar to 2022, which if they'd have just stuck with that, but let's don't go there because I love to go there too much. We're not going to go there. Talk about what you've seen because it's been crazy since Friday. I mean, like nuts.
4: Well, I have theories, mm-hmm. and I can't prove them mm-hmm. at this point, but I have theories. Mm-hmm. And a couple of my theories are, well, first of all, the map that came out at 4:30 in the morning last night, mm-hmm. You know, like, we made a big deal about what they did in Virginia because they had a district that looked like a lobster. We have a lobster. And, it's an interesting district because it looks almost like it was expressly drawn as like a Roman Colosseum sort of scenario for Garrett Graves and Blake Migas to be gladiators in.
0: Mm-hmm.
4: Like if you were trying to induce a death match between Garrett Graves and Blake Migas, this is the map that you would make to try to get these two guys to run against each other and beat each other's lights out. And then, of course, the other district is basically a Roman Coliseum situation designed to have Cleo Fields and Troy Carter beat each other's brains out.
0: Mm-hmm.
4: You know, and the thing is that actually might be good for democracy.

0: democracy, right? Like to have a couple of really, you know, rough and tumble races this fall, you know, gets people interested in this process. You're going to have another one based on this map between Michael Echols and Misty Cordell up in the northeast part of the state, and you may have other people get in as well. So, you know, like it'll at least make for an interesting election.
1: Yeah.
0: But the other theory I have, and I didn't stay up until 4:30 in the morning last night to watch that hearing. And I was at the Capitol, but left well before it got started. So all I've really seen is like clips of this. But what I saw, I thought was a little conspicuous in that the black Democrats at that committee did not use the word black when they were talking about these districts. They used the word Democrat.
1: Yep.
0: And they also, Ed Price is running around talking, he coined a new phrase that I'd never heard before. He started talking about opportunity districts, right?
1: Yeah.
0: And this is a bit of a change because one of the reasons that the Calais case went the way it did was that it was specifically on the record in the legislative debate that the map that was thrown out in the Calais case was a racially gerrymandered map.
1: Correct.
0: You can go back and watch the legislative debate in the House. Beryl Amity gets up and asks a specific question. Hey, is this district based?

0: the negative feeling from Republican voters who want a 6-0 will stop at 5-1, but you guys will not talk about race and therefore create a court case. Yeah. You're gonna settle for 5-1 because otherwise we're gonna go 6-0. And you can bring your 4-2 map and you can do all the performative stuff you want, but if you want to save a congressional seat for yourselves, you're gonna shut up on all this. Yeah. And I have a feeling that was what was done, because let me tell you something: all of this caterwauling that these people are doing, okay, it's totally performative.
1: Right, it's also paid for a power coalition which has moved into the state of Louisiana, Soros and all of this. Oh, yeah. And people that are at that thing, 90% of them are probably paid to be there. Nobody's just showing up and saying, let me show up and I'm gonna make my point. That's not what's happening. Now, the big shots like William Jefferson and Cleo and all those guys, they coming, but the average person is probably not paying to this. And so they got to start this stuff.
0: I saw Karen Carter Peterson in that hallway.
1: Oh my God!
0: Karen Carter Peterson was there.
1: Was she? What, she maybe
0: it
1: she
0: was
1: needed
0: somebody who was an absolute twin of Karen Carter Peterson. I call these people idiots in red T-shirts. Yeah. They weren't wearing red T-shirts; they were black. But it was the idiots. Okay, and you're right. This is the Power Coalition for Equity and Justice.
1: Absolutely.
0: Which has something like $8 million worth of revenue last 990.
1: Yep.
0: Like $8 million. You're almost in gumbo pack territory with what these people
1: it's worse than that, Scott. They went from 0 to 8 million in 2.6 seconds. That don't normally happen. To these groups that start... And they're calling themselves non-profit, non-political, and all they are is political. That's what's even worse.
0: Everything about this is, I'm hoping that the Attorney General's office is on these people like White on Rice, and every possible misstep that they could make gets prosecuted, because this entire thing is everything we hate about dark money, politics. It's all of it. And the Southern Poverty Law Center is involved. Mm-hmm. With these people and has been promoting them. I mean, like, all of this is classic George Soros scumbaggery is what's going on with those guys. And yeah, they're trying to start trouble. Jay Morris has had 150 death threats made against him since Friday.
1: Wow.
0: 150. Wow. And if you think that these people are not involved in that, okay, ginning that up, you are crazy.
1: Yeah, you know, Scott, that's...
0: Like, to me, that's a RICO case that somebody should bring.
1: Yeah, but Scott, I talked about that earlier. If you look at the way socialism, Marxism, communism gets going, it's very violent. The threats, the scaring people to death, that's how they operate. And they get people who aren't scared to go out there and operate that way. But like you said, I hope Liz looks at it too, Scott. Somebody needs to flatten this. That's what needs to happen.
0: Oh, absolutely. Well, and the other thing, and it hasn't really been all that well remarked on that I've seen, at least not in the legacy corporate media, is this Dadrius Lanis, who is the executive director of the Democrat Party, is heckling Morris on Friday, all right? And Morris, I mean, he popped off. He probably shouldn't have, but he said, y'all better shut up. And Lanis goes around lying, saying, y'all better, he said, y'all better shut up, boy. He didn't. And they posted the video of it, and you can hear him say, y'all better shut up. But he doesn't say, y'all better shut up, boy.
1: But they made a big deal about the boy. I saw it in the Devil's Advocate. They just print.
0: He posts a video, and it's like, okay, but the video does not support your allegation.
1: Yeah.
0: Like, you're hoping people won't watch the video. I mean, it's just a straight-up lie. And honestly, I'm not sure what the rules are, but if it was me, I wouldn't let that guy in the building.
1: Yeah.
0: Wow. Ever again.
1: Well, this is the kind of stuff that happens.
0: You defamed a member of the state senate, and we're not letting you in here again.
1: By the way, this is what happens when you pay people to go be destructive. This is what happens. Their job is to be destructive.
0: Yeah.
1: Hey, and if you're going to be destructive, do you

0: think you will lie about what somebody said? Absolutely. You don't have a problem about lying at all.
1: Well, and like what I don't understand, I mean, I do understand it, but it's peculiar that the state media has not come down on the Democrat Party in Louisiana like
0: not
1: a ton of bricks.
0: Not going to do it.
1: For openly lying about a state senator. Like, wait, you can't prove this allegation, and you brought video that disproves it, thinking that we would just accede to the things that you say, and like, where are the consequences for that?
0: They would.
1: You know, the only consequence was Gary Carter voluntarily resigned from the Senate Governmental Affairs Committee. Like, yeah, okay, whatever.
0: Yeah, that was kind
1: of
0: funny.
1: It. Like in Tennessee, you know, in Tennessee, they threw all these people off the committees.
0: Yep.
1: They said, that's it. We're not putting up with this. Y'all
0: no, Cameron Henry.
1: In the
0: Cameron Henry let him take a leave of absence and said today, quote, I'm not kicking him off the committee. Cameron Half-Ass Henry said that. By the way, to get the Power Coalition investigated by the media, I got a way to do it. Just call it the Christian Power Coalition. Christian. Call it Republican Power Coalition. Call it the Donald Trump Power Coalition. Call it the White Man's Power Coalition. You do that. The media's on it. They are on it 100%. But you got to think about it. But a leftist group, oh, we don't touch them because they're for justice and equity.
1: Well, I mean, look, their funding sources are pretty much the same people that fund the Advocate.
0: Bingo.
1: Good luck with that.
0: Yeah. That ain't happening. Let me take a break. Scott McKay, want to come back and a bit more on the redistricting. I do want to get your take on the district. I know you said you're right about putting people together, but is Graves really interested? And Cleo Fields says, I'm not running against another African-American congressman, but I think Cleo says that because the district doesn't favor him. But anyway, all that and more, Scott McKay, my special guest. 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
3: 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Fact, Letlow graded F, failure on border security. Fleming an A. Fact, Fleming opposes carbon sequestration. Letlow voted for it. And Letlow's fiancée is a big-time carbon sequestration lobbyist. And that's billions for some global companies and investors. 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Now, who's the fraud in this election?
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5: Okay.
4: It says here we get to vote on constitutional amendments on May 16th. Looks like Amendment 4 will finally phase out that inventory tax. 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
5: Well, I like lower prices. 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
4: So, we vote May 16th, or in early voting, yes on Amendment 3 for the teacher pay raise, and yes on Amendment 4 to cut the inventory tax, lowering prices and creating jobs.
5: Well, that's a no-brainer. Let's vote yes on 3 and 4.
4: Mm-hmm. Yes, on 3 and 4. Now, let's go ahead and order. I'm so ready to eat.
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0: This is Moon.
2: I'm John Fleming, and I authorize and paid for this ad.
3: 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Fleming opposes it. 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Fleming an A. Fact, Fleming opposes carbon sequestration. Letlow voted for it. And Letlow's fiancée is a big-time carbon sequestration lobbyist. And that's billions for some global companies and investors.

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6: Hi, y'all. Welcome back. It is the Matthew James Tax Pro Hotline. I'm Moon Grafon. Always an honor to be with you. Scott McKay, my special guest. Scott, so just looking at the district real quick, is Graves going to be interested? That's the $24,000 question. But the flip side, Cleo was interviewed by Joe Cunningham and told him, and even the devil's advocate told him that I won't run against Troy Carter, another sitting African-American elected official. But I think if you look at that district, it sounds really honorable of him, but I don't know if he can win that district anyway. But I'm just throwing that at you on both of those. What do you think?
7: Well, I am not an expert on Cleo Fields' political ambitions, but what I will say is if you talk to Black Democrat politicians, they will tell you that Cleo is much more popular than Troy Carter is,
6: okay,
7: Black Democrats in the state.
6: Sure.
7: You couldn't count Cleo out even in an Orleans Parish heavy district.
6: Mm-hmm.
7: So, what this might very well be is virtue signaling by Cleo, and then something happens that Troy Carter decides not to run. And then, of course, Cleo has to at that point, right?
6: Mm-hmm.
7: I'm going to take a wait and see on that, and I'm not really... I don't take anything at face value that come out of these. I mean, they're politicians for one thing, so you don't take anything at face value. But you especially don't take anything that Cleo Fields says at face value.
6: No doubt about it. I look for Cleo Fields to be an important part of this, especially if there's any cash floating around in brown paper bag. That's just my opinion, Scott. Take it for what it's worth. That's just my opinion.
7: Yeah, I think that's about right. you got to watch the flow of the shoeboxes.
6: So do we watch this group, Power Coalition, which is a Democrat Party Socialist Marxist group? Are they going to play in the election that's held this coming Saturday? The only thing they can go do is destroy all amendments, and some of these amendments are pretty good, St. George being one of the better ones. And so what happens now? Do they get the money out there? Because early voting says yes, but, election day is not here yet.
7: Yeah, well, they did turn out a whole lot of people in Baton Rouge. And I think the St. George thing probably has the most to do with that. I don't know that that's a good thing because the school district in St. George has to pass parish-wide and statewide both.
6: Correct.
7: And I think it probably passes statewide, but I don't think it passes parish-wide, especially with these people ginning up votes against it. So that's a problem. When the last batch of amendments came through, these guys came out of the woodwork. And even though there were some real problems on the Republican side that made the margin for the defeat of the amendments last year, these guys were definitely involved in turning out Democrat votes against those amendments because it was an attack on Landry.
6: Yeah.
7: And you're going to see the same thing. So, the

0: difference is now you've got Republicans having a reason to go vote because you got the Senate primary and this kind of stuff. So it may not be as bad, and you might be able to get some of these amendments passed. But, you know, when you got an $8 million organization out there beating the street, trying to drum up votes, and pushing a hard left agenda, and there isn't really anything out there that that's designed to counter that, you know, it's like it's a problem. And what might happen as a result of this is we just don't put amendments on the ballot unless it's, you know, a regular election in November, because the low turnout that you get for a spring election is just not
1: conducive
0: to getting anything passed when the left will outspend the right 10-1 on stuff like this.
1: Yeah, it's just a bad timing because your numbers. The numbers can work against you, and I think that's kind of what you're saying. By the way, I want to point people to your the Hayrod, because there's a great article on the Power Coalition for Equity and Justice and how they're dropping a lot of dark money, and I want people to go read that. They heard me talk about it. They heard you talk about it, but there's a great article right now Paul Grantham wrote about this, and this is a good way to start so you can get informed over what's going on.
0: Yeah, absolutely. I mean, and there's a ton of research in that piece, and it's scary, frankly.
1: Yeah.
0: So, you know, and I mean, like, the people of Louisiana do not want the agenda that the Power Coalition for Equity and Justice is pushing. Okay, so I don't think they can change the fundamental politics of the state. But what they can do is, in sort of the special election cycles, right, the stuff that we're not used to voting on, going out and voting when it's a May election or it's, you know, some kind of, like, where it's a turnout deficit election.
1: Mm-hmm.
0: These guys will make a difference, and they will sometimes get people elected who shouldn't be elected, and they will beat constitutional amendments. They'll win referendums, and you know, because when there's all that money and it's not countered, this is how the Democrats have been working.
1: Because I have
0: really
1: to
0: the 2024 election.
1: Yeah, because I got to go. Republicans need to get off their rear ends. Yep. I know that. That's a fact. Anyway, look. Thank you, man. We'll do it again.
0: Yep.
1: All right. Got to take a break. Back. Paul Hurd. When we get back.
2: Take a minute and take this quiz. Which candidate for Senate voted to waste $50 billion on giveaway foreign aid programs that funded abortions and sex reassignment surgery on children overseas? Answer, Julia Letlow. Liberal Letlow joined Biden and Pelosi to fund abortions and sex reassignment surgery on children overseas, the U.S. aid scandal. Which candidate is using a dark money political action committee to falsely attack John Fleming? Answer, Julia Letlow. A PAC keeping big money donors secret. Millions spent to falsely attack John Fleming to benefit Liberal Letlow. Which candidate joined Biden and Pelosi to fund liberal DEI programs, even recently voting for DEI quotas and preferences? Answer, Julia Letlow. Julia Letlow fails this test. She's not a MAGA conservative Republican. Liberal Letlow's a sellout, using secret big money while selling out our conservative values to the Biden-Pelosi crowd. 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What's your answer?
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9: 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The Senate Governmental Affairs Committee pulled an all-nighter.

0: and ended up adopting a new congressional map with just one majority Democratic district. Here's Andrew Greenstein.
1: Gonzales Democrat Ed Price presented his map first, and that was voted down 4-3. Along with maintaining two safe Democratic seats, Price said his map would not break up communities.
2: It keep fully intact every Louisiana city with more than 20,000 residents.
1: West Monroe Senator Jay Morris then presented his map, which mostly reinstates the 2022 map. Morris outlined one change from 2022.
3: 3 and 1 are both coastal districts, whereas before 6 came down all the way to the coast.
1: Morris's map will yield just one safe Democratic district, although District 4 could be competitive. I'm Andrew Greenstein.
0: The map approved by Senate Governmental Affairs heads next to the full Senate. I'm John Burns, Talk 107.3, Baton Rouge.
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3: 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You know, we got a lot of publicity from the debate. A lot of people want to go back and see the debate. It did everything I thought it would do and more online, all that stuff. So thank you. Thank you, folks, for making it work, making it happen. I thank Julia and Fleming for both coming on and doing the debate. And if they're in the runoff, I'd like to do another one if they're interested. Of course, if Cassidy's in a runoff, I'd like to do one, but he won't come. I've asked Paul Hurd to join me. Paul's been involved in these redistricting cases for a long time, probably a lifetime. Paul, how you doing?
5: Man, doing good this morning. I've got my coffee. I got home about 12:30 last night, and I only made 2 hours of the 10-hour hearing that occurred.
3: So, but they do have a district. Just give me your thoughts on the district that the Senate. Now, I just think they're going to move this through the Senate and the House pretty quick. Might be wrong. But just your thoughts on the district, which is very similar, not exact, but very similar to 2022 with a few changes.
5: Well, it's somewhat similar. I mean, if you're going to draw the northern districts and the southwest districts, starting with Congressman Higgins, those three almost don't change.
3: Okay.
5: The cut and where the racial cuts occur is between Baton Rouge and New Orleans.
3: Mm-hmm.
5: And then you circle the districts around that.
3: Okay. They've been very, very quiet on one thing. Scott McKay brought it up. And nobody talking about race. There's no comments about race last night. They talked about, they used different terms, and Democrat Party was one of them. Just your thoughts on that. I mean, it being very, very careful, because last time when this bad district was drawn to help Cleo Fields, a lot of race talk. Not a lot of that or any of it yesterday. So just, does that mean it's not a racial district if they don't talk about it? Tell me what you think.
5: Well, there is a tremendous amount of racial entitlement in the record. They don't talk about it in numbers. They talk about it as a entitlement, something that makes it. The new term is fair, and that's the new segregation in 2026. Ironically, the minority representatives are seeking a separation of races in the voting booth, and we're trying to put our communities back together. We live together, multiracial, multicultural, and that's how we should be voting.
3: Yeah, so right now, have you had enough time to look at it and say this is a good map, bad map, or you just kind of backed off and kind of take a deep breath and saying, okay, let me see what they're doing here? Because I know it takes time to evaluate this stuff.
5: Well, we've got to evaluate it, and we know that this district, the racial data is known. Ironically, they were

0: providing no reliable election data. They say Democrat, but they're not providing partisan election results. They're called reconstituted election results, which is the only judgment of a district dean's partisanship, and that is how would this district elect if you overlaid Trump versus Harris, or you overlay John Bell versus Rasponi. That tells you whether they're partisan. The senators that are in favor of a racial 4-2 plan are using registration. Well, in Louisiana, they say, I haven't looked at the number, but this sounds right. They say there's 1.2 registered Democrats, 1.2 million. There are about a million registered Republicans, and there's about 800,000 registered either no party or other party. So their argument is, since they're registered at 50%, they should get 50% of the districts. And so what they don't state is those numbers tell you nothing. If you were in political science 101, mm-hmm. and you said, oh, Louisiana is a Democratic state because it has 1.2 million Democrats registered and only a million Republicans, you would get your F, and you would be told you're going to have to do this again because those numbers mean nothing. And we know they mean nothing, and the court will know they mean nothing. And so it's going to be an interesting, we've got to analyze the plan that they enacted, and whatever they enact, remember, it comes out of the Senate. The House can choose its own way. An amendment in the Senate on the floor can occur. But ultimately, this districting is going to come through this legislature, and we're going to have a plan to present to the court and make sure that it's a non-racial districting plan so that we can have a good election.
1: Let me start there. First of all, I don't think they're going to be a bunch of mending because they want to get this through. That's my opinion only. Don't mean anything. Number two, you brought up the courts. So are we being overlooked no matter what we draw? This is going to go back to the federal court, the Supreme Court, a federal judge, and say, let me look at the map to make sure you're all okay, and they're going to say, yeah, and they. Is that what's going to happen once the governor signs off on the map that they draw? What's the next process to make sure we got a map that people go, okay, we can live with this, at least for the 2026 election?
0: Look, this is only about the 2026 election right now.
1: Yeah.
0: Yes,
1: I agree.
0: The state is always given a window to correct its own error. That's what we're waiting on. But the court will still oversee that plan to see that it is it passes constitutional muster, is not a second replacement racial districting plan. And then if it passes that test, then it will be allowed to be used in 2026 for our congressional elections.
1: So the courts are going to look at it before they stamp approval on it.
0: Right, absolutely.
1: I want to throw a scenario at you. What if, this is a hypothetical, don't mean nothing, you may not even want to answer it. So what happened at this? Let's just take the map we have now. Goes through the Senate, I guess tomorrow, whenever they're going to vote. And then it goes to the House, and they basically don't change anything. They run it through the House committee. They run it through the House, exact same, sent to the governor's desk, and the governor signs it. Is there a chance that the courts could look at this map and say, you got it wrong again, we're going to do it? What's the chance of that happening? Is it a chance?
0: It's not a question of chance. It's the procedure. Here's what happens.
1: Okay.
0: The state gets the window to correct it.
1: Mm-hmm.
0: In the 1990s, they had the window to correct it, and they botched it and enacted a second racial gerrymander. That district was ultimately thrown out, and the court drew a remedy plan.
1: Mm-hmm.
0: Today, what will happen is the state has the window till June
2: first.

0: That's when this session ends. And then that remedy, if it's passed, if nothing's passed, the court will draw a plan. If there is a plan by the state, then it'll be taken and submitted by the state to the court to say, we have remedied our racial gerrymandering and we have quit it and we have this plan to go forward. If that is true, then they can go forward with that plan.
1: Okay.
0: If it is false and it still has the racial component contaminating the well, then the court will say, no, you had your opportunity. We are now going to give the voters a constitutional plan for 2026.
1: Okay.
0: But either way, we'll get a constitutionally valid plan.
1: Okay. Let me take a break, come back. Just a few more questions with you. Paul Hurd has been on this redistricting stuff, been on here many times. We'll take a break, be right back. You're listening to the Moon Graffon Show.

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1: I'm thrilled to give my complete and total endorsement to your next United States Senator from Louisiana, Julia Letlow. Julia is really a champion for the people of Louisiana in Congress, helping us stop the invasion of our southern border. Julia was absolutely essential in helping us deliver the largest tax cuts in American history, which are putting more money in the pockets of every single American. And remember that she's also responsible for no tax on tips, no tax on Social Security, no tax on overtime. In the Senate, Julia will continue fighting to cut taxes and protect your Second Amendment like nobody else. So everybody go out and vote and send Julia Letlow to the United States Senate. She's incredible. She's a true American first patriot.
2: I'm Julia Letlow, and I approve this message.
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0: 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A new era in Louisiana politics begins now. 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
3: Hi, y'all. Welcome back. It is the Moon Griffon Show. What an honor. What a great day to be with you. 844-766-6667. Matthew James, Tax Pro Hotline. Paul Hurd, my special guest. So, Paul, as we wait to see what happens, is the process.
5: Let me mention something. One thing that I was looking for at that hearing that I've not seen, and it may be out there, and I'm doing this sort of, if there's a legislator listening, I don't find a statute that will reset qualifying and reset the election schedule by the state. If the state doesn't do one, obviously the court would have to. I'm just looking for that information statutorily. So
3: but hold up, though. Does that have to be, that can't be two separate things, get the bill passed and then say, hey, we're going to qualify in August or whatever?
5: Yeah, but the legislature ends June 1. If it has to be statutorily, there's no statute if we don't have it by June 1.
3: Okay, but what I'm saying is that I think they're going to move by next week to have this thing wrapped up. I might be wrong. So, I agree with you 100%, but do you think it ought to be included in the bill, in this particular bill?
5: It can be a separate bill. It doesn't matter how it gets done. It just needs to get to the, need a constitutional plan by the state, and we need an operationally efficient re-qualifying, because you got to reopen it with new districts. And then to officially set the election as the November-December cycle that we have available to us. And so then we've got a completed package that remedies the unconstitutional gerrymander.
3: Let me ask you a question. I'm going to say you didn't have enough time yet. If this map was to pass and everything that you said was correct and the federal courts say it's in, then this is it then. This is the district map for 2026, which will be for 27, 28. This is where representatives are going to stand. What happens after that? Does this stay to the end of the decade? I mean, what happens?
5: It stays until the state changes it or until one way or the other. Okay. Yeah, the answer is the state has the authority to district. Ironically, that's what Calais says, is the federal courts don't have the authority to oversee districting except to prevent the use of race and some other limited constitutional limitations. But this is a state's political authority to enact a 4-2, and I'm not talking race here at all, 4-2 Republican, 5-1 Republican, 6-0 Republican.
3: Yeah.
5: If this legislature and the state, the

0: administration, if they want to help keep Mike Johnson as Speaker of the House, they can enact a plan that is likely to give us six votes, six Republican elected congressmen that can all vote to keep Mike Johnson as a great Speaker of the House.
1: You know,
0: and they can do a 4-2. Look, they can do a 4-2 and send four Republicans and four Democrats. But this is what the legislature and the administration is charged with under the U.S. Constitution, and that conforms to the Calais opinion.
1: So what you're telling me is, and I want people to understand this, I want to understand it myself, you can gerrymander. You just can't racially gerrymander. You could politically, they're all political anyway, but you can gerrymander for Democrat and Republicans. You can gerrymander anything you want to. You can't do it for race. Is that, am I saying that right? Is that what's happening around the country where people are jumping up and saying, hey, we're taking rid of this, we're getting rid of this, we're going to do this differently in Alabama, Mississippi, whatever?
0: I'm going to say it this way. If you're districting, you notice it's a neutral term. If you're gerrymandering, it's a derogatory term.
1: Mm-hmm.
0: The answer simply is that the state government has the authority to redistrict so long as race does not predominate.
1: Okay.
0: And no other, one man, one vote. In other words, you got to get the population right. And then don't racially gerrymander and exercise your sovereign authority. But it doesn't mean that you have to do it any particular way. That's between the legislature and its voters.
1: No, that's why I asked the question. There's no certain way you got to do it as long as not overwhelming because of race. That's it. I mean, it's that simple. So you can, hypothetical, they could draw a 6-0 map that all leans Republicans if they want to, because it was not based on race, it was based on politics. And this is a political exercise, no matter what anybody believes.
0: Well, and it's a constitutionally sanctioned political operation,
1: do you think if they wanted to say, we're going to base this totally politics, totally on Republican Democrats, they could have done a 6-0 if they really wanted to?
0: Oh, under the law, they can. It's their good judgment on whether or not they wish a plan. Because remember, this is not like voting on anything inside a state. We're talking about the organization of the U.S. Congress. And Louisiana is always behind Texas and always behind Florida. This is where we have a speaker from Louisiana, the most powerful leader from Louisiana since Huey Long, and actually more powerful than Huey Long. And we have an opportunity to support him any way that this legislature chooses to do it. But if they choose not to do it, they choose not to do it. Okay, and I just, but that's not the racial gerrymandering issue. We want to leave race alone.
1: Yeah, but
0: we're,
1: you know,
0: integrated multicultural communities. We want districting that does not involve the racial segregation of voters. In the Calais case, the rest of it is between the legislature and their good judgment.
1: Yeah, last night, and I was talking to Scott, they stayed away from anything to do with race last night. They talked, in other words, but it was not race. Somebody said they were told, if you keep bringing up race, and race is all you got, you ain't going to have anything because you can't racially gerrymander. And that's fairly Friday when they were hollering racism to Jade Morris and everything else. They were basically saying, we want a racial district. They were arguing for the problem that they have now with the Cleo Fields district. So it was kind of funny to see it kind of flipped a little bit on what they were arguing.
0: The elected officials were a little more clean with their talk, but the witnesses and then the elected officials' support for the witnesses race, unfortunately, was all over the place.
1: Yeah. Unbelievable.
0: Let me mention one other thing,
1: yes, sir,
0: just because it came up in the hearing, just to make this clear. It's funny, in the Robinson matter, the governor and the attorney general alleged there was an order that said the state had to redistrict. There was never an order. All right. Now we've come 2 years, and now there is an order. Senator Duplessis did not understand. There is an order that says thou shall not use the old plan for any election. There is an order this time. He acted as if he didn't know they were ordered not to use this one. There is no order that says what the state has to do.
1: Okay.
0: The Calais opinion says that's the state's prerogative. But the idea that there's no order, I sent it to a senator.
1: Senator
0: called me and said, they're saying there's no order.
1: Okay.
0: It took me 5 minutes. We sent it.
1: Yeah.
0: There's an order. We have to have a constitutional districting plan, and the court will make sure the voters of Louisiana have a constitutional voting plan for 2026.
1: Okay, we got to go. Thank you, as always.
0: Man, all right. Good.
1: All right, Dustin Yates with St. George would join us, the mayor.
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9: From ABC News, I'm Michelle Franzen. The South Carolina Supreme Court has overturned the conviction of Alex Murdaugh, found guilty of murdering his wife and son in 2021. Here's ABC's Andrew Dimbert.
10: Murdaugh was convicted in 2023 of killing his wife Maggie and son Paul, but now the state Supreme Court unanimously deciding to toss the conviction, the high court finding that the county clerk, Becky Hill, improperly influenced jurors during the high-profile trial. According to the court's opinion just released, Hill made comments like, "Don't be fooled by Murdaugh's defense," and told them to watch his behavior closely while he testified.
9: Due to other financial convictions, Murdaugh will remain behind bars. A new report revealing inflation is increasing, and it's not just consumers. ABC's Jim Ryan has more on the wholesale level.
11: The Producer Price Index tracks data on over 10,000 products and gives an early indication of what we'll be paying in the months ahead. In March, the figure rose 0.7% from February. Last month, the PPI soared 1.4%. Wholesale prices compared to a year ago rose 6%, the largest 12-month increase since December of 2022.
9: The high price of energy due to the war with Iran driving inflation both at the consumer and producer levels. The red carpet rolled out for President Trump for his arrival in China for a summit with President Xi. One goal of the visit, to get China to buy more American goods. ABC's Selena Wang is in Beijing.
12: The president is also traveling with more than a dozen CEOs. That just shows you, you know, how much the president wants, you know, trade deals, purchasing agreements, investment to be part of this broader conversation.
9: The war with Iran also looming over the president's trip. While President Trump insists he does not need the Chinese leaders' help to end the conflict, he says they also will discuss it. You're listening to ABC News.
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Hi, hello. Welcome back. It is the Moon Griffon Show. Thanks for being part of the program. 844-766-6607 is Matthew James Tax Pro Hotline. If you want to be part of it, you can always email me, moon@moongriffon.com. We're waiting for Mayor Dustin Yates of St. George. I confirmed him this morning at 11:06. So if y'all know him, tell him to call. Just wanted to go back over an amendment, St. George Amendment, which is very important to get that for that school district. And, of course, these groups like Power Coalition, which is Equity Justice Group, whatever that means, and it's really a Marxist, racist, just a communist-type group that's in America that's infiltrating all of our states now with stupidity. People buy into that, man. I just wish one time that somebody could take these groups and show these people and say, okay, this is what they're pushing. And then go film what's going on in Venezuela. Go film what's going on in Cuba. Go film. This is how you're going to live. This is how you're going to live now. And what part of this do you like? And they go, oh, no, we're going to do it different. No, no, no, it's no different. Socialism, Marxism, communism, all the same. Runs lives, runs families, runs communities, runs cities, runs states, runs countries. No difference. I don't care if you thought it. You can try it in the United States. You can try it in Russia. You can try it anywhere. And the Power Coalition, all these groups are tied to the Democrat Party, which is so frustrating. Anyway, 844-766-6607. I do want to mention my good friend Miguez Fuel, MiguezFuel.com, Miguez Fuel and Lubricants. 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So, anyway, groups like this have been popping up left and right. And just the, there's a great piece in the Hayride where Scott has taken some of the stuff that I had as well. And one of his writers have put it in a article at the Hayride that you can go check out. And my suggestion is go check it out. I think you will... you appreciate the article because you're going to get all the details. I'm sharing them with you, but sometimes you like to see it, read it yourself. You like to touch it and feel it and print it and look at it. It's the Power Coalition, Equity Justices, and NOLA, but it basically covers the whole state. It's why they had all these people.

people tripping out at the redistricting deal, pays busloads of people to go to these places and start as much crap as they possibly can. As a matter of fact, let me give you, one person was probably paid to go there. Let me see if I can find this real quick. I could actually play it for you. I don't remember if there was some dirty words in it, and I don't want to get in trouble. But let me see something real quick. I want to see if you people know who this is. Okay? Let me see if I can get it. She's better than AOC and probably equal to Mondani. Very hard left. She advocates imprisoning and executing Trump, Alito, and Thomas, among others. This is the one who said this was at the Capitol. She's articulate and understands how to use issues. 711 followers on Facebook. She's tied strongly to the Democratic Socialists of America. Let me see if I can pull the name. It's a Garcia lady, Rubia Garcia.

0: very articulate, but very, very, very, very left-wing cuckoo. These are the type people they sent and paid to go to Baton Rouge the last few days. Okay, this is...
1: For a better future for our children.
0: You know, one of the things I wanted to ask you about before the craziness started, when y'all were selling this amendment, Mary Yates, did y'all get out all over the state to get people to vote for this? Was there any ads? Were they, tell me what y'all were doing on, and probably still doing to make sure everybody all over the state understood this may not affect you today, but it could affect you tomorrow.
1: Yeah, we've had a campaign going. We've had a digital campaign. We've run TV ads. We've been in multiple newspapers. We've done, myself personally, have done multiple radio shows around the state. I've made visits around the state to different groups to educate people on the importance of Amendment Number 2. Because you're right, today it affects St. George, but next year it could be Lake Charles. The year after that it could be Lafayette. The year after that it could be Shreveport. That's why this is so important, not only for residents of St. George, but really people that believe in a different path forward for our state altogether.
0: Yeah, you know, one of the things, I'm gonna take a little bit of negative side. If this gets beat, and it's only beat like last time where everybody voted against amendments, you know, Mary Yates, we're going to have to take a different approach on this. We're going to have to, the legislature is going to have to take the approach that we only put amendments on elections that will be really, really busy, like the presidential election, like the governor's race, because if we don't, you can have a group in one area all of a sudden and fester all over the state to beat a good amendment if we just going to vote no on all of them. You know what I'm saying? So, we're going to have to rethink the way we vote on amendments in the state of Louisiana, because this ain't working these off years and off election years and off months when a lot of people used to vote in the fall. Am I right by saying that, or you don't look at it that way?
1: Well, I mean, historically, you're 100% accurate. You know, the last time we had statewide amendments passed in the state of Louisiana was the December election of 24, I believe. Mm-hmm. So it was a runoff election in the fall. Mm-hmm. You generally have a high voter turnout during your fall elections. That's generally when people are used to going out and voting. The last batch of amendments that came out that got voted down, that was a March election. And you're right. You have the ability to have smaller groups of people that have a greater influence on the trajectory of not only what the state is trying to do, but what we're trying to do here on the local level. And, you know, to even further that conversation, Moon, I could tell you that at some point in time, we have to really give a hard look to our state constitution and things that we have in there. And I'll specifically talk to the educational piece that, you know, because I get this question quite a bit. Why does everybody in the state have to vote on what you're trying to do for your local school system? So, yes, I think fundamentally we have to look at a lot of those things and strategically look at them moving forward.
0: Yeah, that goes back to the Huey Long days and Edwin Edwards. We give the government too much hold over local governments and local entities. And so we put this in the Constitution. Hey, Mary Yates, can you hold on? Let me take a break and come back with just two or three more minutes.
1: Yep.
0: Okay, hold your thought. This is Mayor Dustin Yates. Their amendment is number 2. They want to be free to go have their own school district and get it going. There's a group out there, I mentioned Power Coalition and others, is just vote no on all of them. Anyway, we take a break, be right back.

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3: John Fleming is a total fraud.
4: I was Trump's deputy chief of staff.
3: Lie. Fleming was never Trump's deputy chief of staff. 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And Fleming never held the title deputy chief of staff. 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The truth? 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Fleming bragged about it to his hometown newspaper. John Fleming. He lied about working with Trump. Lied and voted for carbon capture. Lied and cashed in as a lobbyist. Lied and voted against border security. Fleming lied and teamed up with Dr. Fauci and Mike Pence. John Fleming is a fraud. 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
0: Hi, hello, welcome back. It is the Moon Griffon Show. Last hour of the day, 844-766-6607. Hope you've been informed. Have a little fun. Laugh at me, if nothing else. We have our mayor, Dustin Yates of St. George, that's joined us. A big amendment. Number two, he needs for us to go past. This is one of the ones that I did vote for and I thought needed to be done. Let's go forward on this thing. If a disaster happens, and I'm gonna pray it doesn't. I pray people go vote and understand what's going on. So, have you looked at the procedure? So, what does it take you another year to put it on a ballot? There's nothing they can do this year. They still got fall elections in November, December. Not enough time to. So, what's the process if you don't win?
9: I mean, the process if we don't win is that if this is something that the people still feel strongly about, and I'm sure that they will, we have to go back to the legislature again, go through the same process as we did before and get it back on a ballot. But I can tell you this, Moon, I know we are a young city, but this city was started by a group of people that were so passionate about something that we went through an entire petition process that lasted 2.5 years, and we came 71 signatures short. And we waited 2 years and we came back again stronger and we won. So I have no doubt that whatever happens,

0: Saturday, and I certainly hope that it's a vote in our favor on Amendment 2. But if it's not, we're going to figure out another way, because that's how committed we are, and that's how committed this group has always been to making this the very best that it can be.
1: Oh, no, I'm not worried about y'all fighting. You don't stop now. I mean, look, anytime you do something like y'all doing, I mean, when this country started, how tough do you think it was for them? It was damn tough.
0: I can only imagine.
1: I know.
0: You know, they talk about George Washington, and, you know, he stepped aside after two terms, and that kind of set the precedent all the way up to FDR. And if I had to make an educated guess, after two terms, George Washington said, hey, guys, I've had enough.
1: Yeah.
0: You know, we need to find somebody else to carry this ball the rest of the way. So I can only imagine the difficulties that they had formulating. I mean, the reality of it is that you're fighting against somebody for so long, and then when you catch it and you win, then you have a whole another set of issues that you have to do as far as establishing your government, establishing your culture, establishing all these things that are extremely difficult when you're starting from scratch.
1: No. The reason why I brought that up was to encourage you. And everybody believes that St. George is headed to where they want it to be, with all the struggles and problems that you'll go through getting there, go through while you're sitting there. And that's why I asked the question. I would recommend, I mean, it's tough enough to get the number of votes to do this again. You don't want to go through the process, but if you have to and you can get the votes, my recommendation, whoever does it, is tell them you want the amendment on the governor's race next year in the fall. We want to make sure there's some numbers out there to make a difference. That's one of the main things you're going to have to do is the timing of it, because you got to make sure this happens and happens in a good way. So let me ask this question dealing with the school system. So right now, are the kids in the school system under East Baton Rouge Parish control? Is that basically what's going on?
0: That's correct.
1: Okay. So, and there's been other people that have moved out of East Baton Rouge Parish School District and done well, and y'all feel real good about if you can get, I'm not cutting anybody. They are who they are. But y'all feel like this would be the best thing to do. But, you know, you're right now going to be just in the East Baton Rouge Parish School System. If the amendment was to pass, and pray it does, but if it's to pass and these Republicans get off their duff and go vote, that's my call, not yours. So what's the process if Saturday you wake up and go, wow, we won? So what's the process of transferring everything over to be under the St. George school system? Is this another long process? Does it take a lot of votes? What happens?
0: No, there's no more votes at that point, Don Moon. What happens is that the governor appoints an interim school board, mm-hmm. and that school board then has the legal authority to start negotiating with the EBR school system during a year-long transition phase. So the St. George school system will not formally take control of the assets, take control of the educational delivery until July 1 of 2027. So, that's the process, simply put.
1: Yeah, you know, that's the thing about it is, if you get it passed now, you're still 2027. But if you have a setback, my God, now you're talking about minimum of 2028. And that it keeps moving the process back. And I know you guys have been patient. Y'all have had to be real patient to do what y'all are doing. But we need to go out there and support Amendment 2. So one more time, I'll give you one more sell point to talk about the amendment and why people need to go vote for it.
0: Yeah, I'll just keep on going back to the fact, Moon, that this is simply about the opportunity to educate our children. And you talk about patience. When we started this thing in 2011, and if there was a kindergartner in 2011, that kindergartner now is in college. We have lost a generation of kids in this part of the parish to a system that does not serve them very well. And we cannot afford to do that again. We cannot afford to lose any more of our families. We cannot afford to lose any more opportunities to do the very best for our kids. And that opportunity is Saturday with a vote yes on Amendment 2.
1: Yeah. Good luck, my friend. Good luck. God bless. Appreciate it.
0: Thank you, Moon. I appreciate it.
1: All right. Thank you. All right. We got to take a break. More to come. Moon Griffon Show right after this.

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3: I'm John Burns in the Talk 107.3 Baton Rouge Newsroom. The Senate Governmental Affairs Committee took all night and several hours into the morning to hash out a new congressional map. Gonzales Democrat Ed Price presented his map first, and after more than 5 hours of public discussion, it was voted down 4-3. Price's map would have created 4 safe Republican districts and 2 safe Democratic districts.
4: This bill actually put in place 2 opportunity districts out of 6, and if you look at the registration, have more Democrat registered than Republicans.
3: In the end, the committee members approved Monroe Republican Jay Morris's bill, which would reinstate the map from 2022 with just 1 majority Democratic district.
5: One of the traditional redistricting principles is maintaining existing district cores, and that's what this does.
3: Committee members adjourned at 4:30 this morning. The newly approved map will head next to the full Senate. I'm John Burns, Talk 107.3 Baton Rouge.
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9: 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And once again, we're taking the show on the road. 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
2: 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Great. Thanks for being with us. 844-766-6607 is the number if you want to be part of the program, your opportunity to be a voice. Man, I've still got a lot of things to go. I'm going to bring this up. Louisiana revenue forecast drops by more than $200 million across two budget years. So all this money that they had coming in is now not coming in. Louisiana official revenue forecast was lowered by $200 million across two budgets by Monday, forcing lawmakers to scale back spending plans for both the current year and the budget that begins July 1st. So right now and the 1st of July. Estimating conference reduced state general fund revenue. This is state money. $113 million, shrinking the amount of excess revenue lawmakers can use. It lowered the next forecast, $104 million low. Largely tied to weaker individual income tax, corporate income tax collection after lawmakers approved two major taxes. So what they're saying, by lowering the personal and the corporate income tax, they're not collecting quite as much. And that's the problem. During the testimony, Revenue Commission Estimating Conference, Economist Division Administration said major corporate behind the current year reduction was the individual tax, income tax. Louisiana lowered its individual income tax rate to a flat 3%. The division also pointed to weaker sales tax collections, saying collections were running about 2.5% below forecast. And let me go over that just a second. So if you want to make the argument that income taxes are less because we lowered, this is all for government money. This ain't for you and me. So you want to say, well, the income tax were less. I mean, you and me got to keep most of the state government got least or less. So here's the funny thing about it is the weaker sales tax collection blows my mind because they increased the sales tax to one penny. It only showed going up 0.55%, but it went to one because the 0.45 was supposed to come off. Point being is we're paying 1 cent more sales tax and it's running below. The sales tax, this is my opinion only, the sales tax barometer is a better indicator of the economy than the income tax. Am I wrong? Maybe I'm wrong. Because if you're making more money, you can pay more money and you pay more sales taxes. Maybe it's opposite, but sales taxes are down, but the sales tax number went up. So the government, state government has less money. Cameron Henry said, this is why we adopt more conservative revenue forecasts. Need a lot of time to change of what's going on with the income tax. Thought to see more corporation people moving here in Louisiana to give them time to begin paying in our state. It's amazing that it went down because all these years we thought we'd always have extra money. Could you imagine if the federal government said today, which by the way is broke, if they said, you know what, we got to cut y'all 10%, just 10%. Of the more than $25 billion we get from the federal government. 10% would be $2.5 billion. I wonder what would happen. We're not preparing for what's coming from the federal government, as my buddy Rusty Cluche says. We're just not preparing. And we already got less money coming in the state money. So, like I said, me and the governor talked about this. I did talk to him, and I was glad we were able to visit about it, but he felt like with the changes that it's coming, and that's why I've always said when the governor was on here, show me what people have to be able to feel things, touch it, feel it, see it. And that's when I'm on board. I have no problem with what they're doing with business and all that, tickled to death. But I'm saying it again, people need to be able to touch it, feel it, and those things are important because if they can't touch it or feel it, then they can't. It's hard for them to... it's hard for them to say, hey, this is working. If it works, we ought to feel it and see it. By the way, Democrats in 2026, they want free teeth for meth addicts. No, I'm not making this up. Democrat Louisiana Mayor Karen Bass proposes free teeth.

0: for meth addicts. Hell, why don't we give them a pension, a brand new car, and a brand new house? Free teeth for meth addicts, paid for by tax. Why we keep making laws and rules and money for people who don't play by the rules, and the people that play by the rules got to pay it? Because how do you pay for this? I'll tell you how you pay for it. You don't. This is what breaks countries. Free teeth for meth addicts. That's good to know. That's really good to know. Make all of our country better. We can just put some teeth in the meth addicts. How about get rid of the, how about get rid of the meth? So this is the latest thing to bankrupt L.A. Mayor Karen Bass has stepped up to the plate. Free teeth for meth addicts. Wow. Let's go to Paul. What's going on?
1: Well, real quick on Karen Bass. She is a Cuban Marxist-trained agitator and terrorist. So the mayor of one of the largest cities in the country. And, of course, it goes with Mondami and Mr. Johnson in Chicago. If you want to understand where the left and the Democrat Party is headed, and by the way, the titular head of the Democrat Party is Bernie Sanders, and basically had to be bought off after they stole the nomination from him when Hillary was running, which ain't much better. So,
0: by the way, you know, by the way, let me
1: party's out there.
0: Let me quote Bass. You ready? Quote: how many people who are unhoused that you meet have no teeth at all? They don't have teeth. Why? Because meth rots your teeth. You can't succeed without teeth. So there needs to be a comprehensive health care provided to people to give them some teeth. But it's this woman, this is what's sad. These leftist, socialists, Marxists, Democrats, people vote for that. They vote for that. Can you imagine voting for that? So we're sitting here saying, well, we got a drug problem, and what we ought to do is don't fix the drug problem. Let's fix their teeth instead. Holy God. Holy God. Anyway, well, go ahead.
1: They tried to fix the homelessness with all the people out on the street, and almost everybody on the street is meth addicts. If there's people that fall through the holes, you know, through the safety net, we'll catch them. But these people don't want to be caught. They want to live on the street. And Los Angeles and California in general has spent billions trying to mitigate the homeless crisis. And it's worse now than ever, and they're more homeless than ever after they spent the billions, which is everything the Democrats do.
0: I got a question for you.
1: That's a business model they live by.
0: I got a question for you because I know you read a lot. And all this stuff with Medicaid fraud and Somalia's in Minnesota is like $17, $18, $19 billion. I see where Minnesota police spent $1 million with others' EBT cards at Costco and then resold the goods. So here's my question to you, because I don't get to see everything. You read as much as you can, but you don't see everything. But here's my question. How many people have been arrested? How many people are in jail? How many people are going to trial for the Minnesota fraud case dealing with Medicaid?
1: Yeah.
0: Is there anybody going to jail because of this? Anybody arrested? Because I haven't seen anything.
1: Well, and the handful that have been caught and done something with, the judges have given probation or 6 months in jail and don't pull their immigration cards, and they all go back home. They take the money and run. So even the ones that have been held accountable, nobody would consider that, you know, taking care of business and holding anybody accountable. They're letting them walk. Even the most, you know, they steal millions, and these leftist judges basically let them off with a slap on the wrist. So even the handful of those, and it's no prominent name, it's not Iman Omar, who we know now funneled millions of dollars to some restaurant that she was tied in with to feed hungry people, and they steal they're stealing the food out of poor people's mouths to go buy luxury and live on in foreign countries. It's truly upside down world right now. And the Democrats are always telling us about how they're for the poor people. No, they're just for the process that allows them to steal all the money that's supposed to go help the poor people. So that's what we're dealing with. That's what we're
0: It's amazing, though.
1: Karen Bass is one of them.
0: It's funny how we just create a program to fix people's teeth. Government's going to spend the money for it. Ain't that amazing?
1: Oh, yeah.
0: Unbelievable.
1: Well, it's like the end of life care that they were supposed to be providing all these people, and 98% of them live didn't end. They got to doing the paperwork, and you know what? The bureaucrats, this thing, these Somalis, they're not running this stuff. They're just a pass through for the whole scam to work, because it's the bureaucrats connected to the Democrat Party that's running all this stuff. These people from Somalia ain't running nothing. Now, I don't care what anybody says. They're just the pass through. They get their little cut off the top for being the figurehead, and there's very little accountability, which tells you everything you need to know. Real quick, one more thing, if I got a minute. Ronald Green, that's come up. I got

0: a question for the Louisiana State Police and the sheriff over there that wrote that this $4.8 million that the Justice Department investigated it and said nobody did anything wrong. Why are we paying his family $4.8 million if we didn't do anything wrong? And why as a taxpayer? Because the state police ain't paying nothing. And the sheriff's office in Ouachita Parish ain't paying nothing. They're paying $50,000. So I'm trying to wrap my head around why are we writing checks if nothing that was done in that situation was criminal or illegal? And of course, the previous governor was up to his eyeballs in it, making sure it went that way. But the Justice Department didn't prosecute anybody. But we're writing checks. So I need somebody to explain that to me in position of power.
1: You know, that thing was done under Bill Edwards, and it went nowhere under Bill. So that's what amazes me.
0: Well, we're writing all checks. Right. For some reason.
1: I saw that. $5 million
0: out of our pockets for something that didn't happen. Appreciate you.
1: All right, thanks. Appreciate call. Let's take a break. 844-766-6607. Walk out, text you something if you can get that on. All right. We've got to take a break. More to come. Boone Griffon Show right after this.

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3: Hi, y'all. Welcome back. It is the Moon Griffon Show. Great to be and honored to be with you today, folks. Tomorrow is Friday Eve. Should be an interesting day. Don't forget to go vote Saturday. Saturday's election, 7, 8 o'clock on Saturday. And then we'll see what people say. Did the money win? Did big money win? Did dark money win? Did ugly ads win like they usually do? With the people with the most money, did they win? Or did the people in Louisiana wake up and say, you know what, I'm not voting that anymore. I'm going to do things in a different way. So that's what's at stake. Amendments, a lot of people vote no. They're trying to crush them. The second one ought to not go down. And there's a couple, 2, 3, 4, pretty decent. But, you know, people got to vote like what their conscience, what they believe in. It's just going to be interesting to see what happens. I know this, I would never, if I had an amendment, and I felt like if we got a fair hearing and we had a lot of voters that were doing, I would definitely make sure my amendments want to, like the governor's race or the presidential race or something like that. That'd be a shame for St. George to get beat. Because even if they win, the school system, the school year is coming to a halt this week, or by next week anyway. And even if they were to win this weekend, they got to wait to July 1st of 2027 before it kicks in. That's if they win Saturday. So if you don't win, you got kids stuck in another school system that they feel like they're not getting the education that they need. So we got a community. But you know what? That's why I brought up our founding fathers. Nothing's ever easy. Building a community isn't easy. Building a city isn't easy. None of that stuff's easy. And we all go through ups and downs and trials. It's just the way it is, unfortunately. But it is the way it is. I mean, even a good book says you're going to go through trials. So, but the people fighting and fighting and fighting for what's right, they're not going to quit fighting till they get their way. It's just a shame that, you know, we got these groups like this Power Coalition, which is a hateful, filthy, nasty group with the Democrat Party. And they go out there and all they do is this typical communism, socialism, Marxism, kill, steal, and destroy. Damn, that's biblical. Oh, that's what Satan does. Because it is. That's what these people are. This is, well, Moon, that's getting kind of good calling people. I'm calling people Satan. I'm telling you, they're evil. They're evil in what they're doing. They have nothing good that will come out of them. Because I can go look at these countries that have this, and I can't go by and look at all the prosperity going on in families and communities by what Marxism, socialism, communism, and Satan have gotten lined up. They kill, steal, and destroy. They destroy everything. And that's why they're in here trying to destroy things. That's who they are. But you got people that finally have figured out how to get to the American politician, the American people, is just spend a lot of money, show a lot of money to them, and money has become the new God, and that's why we choose and go down that path. Now, I want to mention real quick, though, my good friends at Prejean's and Dino's Pizza. Boy, I ate one of the specials that yesterday. It was so good. It was a wrap. It was delicious. But Dino's Pizza, Prejean's, big crowds, big groups. There was another big group yesterday when I went to eat, and I mean, this is what you can do. 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Boy, they are great for that. They're great for catering, too. They can cater. And they always got lunch specials Monday through Friday. 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You can pull it up right now, see what the lunch special is, see what's on the menu. It's all there for you to enjoy. If you got a catering, you need a bunch of pizzas. Maybe you need a bunch of gumbo. It's all ready to go. All right, I want to play one thing. This is AOC. AOC. Okay, AOC wants to create another government program. You notice these people that create the government programs on healthcare and all that.

0: stuff, never tell you how they're going to pay for it. Here's AOC, that intelligent Marxist from New York. Check this out.
1: Our chairman of the Congressional Progressive Caucus and all members of the Congressional Progressive Caucus who have come out in bold support of the new affordability agenda. And to the chairman's point, to everyone standing with us today, we want to not just plan for winning an election, but plan for governance of what a Democratic majority can do and what we are capable of in this country. And today I want to say that we are capable of achieving universal health care in the United States of America. The new affordability agenda proposes legislation that nearly 100 members of the Congressional Progressive Caucus can coalesce around to lower costs for everyday Americans. I am proud that this agenda includes Senator Warren and my's Child Care for Every Community Act to bring affordable child care to every American. Since 1990, the cost of child care has skyrocketed by 263%. Families are shelling out thousands of dollars each month just to ensure their children are safe and cared for. That's a rent payment. That's a mortgage payment just to take care of each child. And for so many families, or even people who are considering starting a family, it's just not feasible.
0: Okay, that's good. So she's got an affordability agenda, and she talks about families and people with babies and child care. Here's what they never tell you. How's she going to pay for all this, folks? Where do you get that? We're $41 trillion in debt coming this October. How do you pay for all this? Sounds great. Oh, yeah, that's perfect. I vote for you. How are you going to pay for it? And then they talk about affordability. Just doing what she said will make the cost skyrocket on that and everything else, which makes it unaffordable. They're making it unaffordable, telling people they're making it affordable. That's what blows my mind. They're making things unaffordable. And this crazy woman is one of the leaders of the Democrat Party. Making it more of unaffordable while telling you we're going to make it affordable because we're going to give it to you. It's happening in every country. Every country has failed. That's follow the AOC model. Hopefully people wake up. All right, we got to take a break. It's on 21 hours. See you tomorrow. God bless. Looking forward to it.

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4: From ABC News, I'm Michelle Franzen. Health officials continue to monitor cruise ship passengers and others exposed to the Andes strain of hantavirus. 17 Americans and one British national in quarantine centers in Nebraska and Georgia. ABC's Victor Okendo has more on a new case of hantavirus, but contracted through rodent droppings.
5: An Illinois resident is at home awaiting test results from the CDC after experiencing mild symptoms of the hantavirus. It's believed they contracted the North American strain of the disease after coming in contact with rodent droppings while cleaning. There are only roughly 30 cases of the strain a year, and it is not passed from person to person.

0: like the Andes virus, which was found on that Dutch cruise ship, resulting in 3 deaths and leaving health officials across the world tracking passengers.
1: South Carolina Supreme Court tossing out the murder conviction of Alex Murdaugh. In the ruling, the court said due to jury tampering by a court clerk. The court ordering a new trial. ABC's Andrew Dimbert says other charges still stand.
2: Murdaugh is not a free man here. He won't be walking out of prison anytime soon. The former attorney also pleaded guilty to stealing around $12 million from his clients, and he's currently serving a 40-year federal sentence, but still looks like on the murder trial he's going to get a new trial here, according to the state Supreme Court, reversing that conviction.
1: President Trump arrived in Beijing, receiving a red carpet welcome ahead of talks with China's leader. Trade a top priority, but the war with Iran could also dominate. ABC's Selena Wang is in Beijing and says top U.S. CEOs from Boeing, Meta, Nvidia, and other companies also there.
3: President Trump wants to walk home with tangible wins he can tout in terms of Chinese purchasing agreements, whereas China wants a longer tariff truce so that those tariffs from the U.S. don't escalate again. They would also like to see the easing of restrictions on advanced technology exports and less restrictions on Chinese investments in the U.S.
1: On Wall Street, stocks are mixed. 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
4: 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Amazon.com search bar will soon reply to your shopping inquiries with product comparisons and personalized suggestions generated by AI. That's with a new tool called Alexa for Shopping. It replaces the old Rufus shopping assistant, which did not have AI. The producer price index, a measure of inflation at the wholesale level before products hit consumers, up 6% in April from a year ago, the highest level in 4 years. It's raising bets that the Fed will likely raise rates before lowering them to get a handle on stubbornly high inflation. On Wall Street, despite that, stocks are mixed. The Dow is lower by 0.33%, but the tech-heavy NASDAQ up almost 300 points, more than 1% higher. Chipmaker stocks are soaring. The S&P right now up 0.5%, and oil a little bit lower, 102 a barrel. And no real surprises in the Fed's annual survey of household economics, showing 4/10 of adults say they're concerned about finding or holding on to their job last year. Tom Busby, Bloomberg Radio.
5: Take a minute and take this quiz. Which candidate for Senate voted to waste $50 billion on giveaway foreign aid programs that funded abortions and sex reassignment surgery on children overseas? Answer, Julia Letlow. Liberal Letlow joined Biden and Pelosi to fund abortions and sex reassignment surgery on children overseas, the U.S. aid scandal. Which candidate is using a dark money political action committee to falsely attack John Fleming? Answer, Julia Letlow. A PAC keeping big money donors secret. Millions spent to falsely attack John Fleming to benefit Liberal Letlow. Which candidate joined Biden and Pelosi to fund liberal DEI programs, even recently voting for DEI quotas and preferences? Answer, Julia Letlow. Julia Letlow fails this test. She's not a MAGA conservative Republican. Liberal Letlow's a sellout, using secret big money while selling out our conservative values to the Biden-Pelosi crowd. Now, will she sell out President Trump like Bill Cassidy did? What's your answer?
6: I'm John Fleming, and I authorized and paid for this ad.
7: What effects will the Hut 8 AI data center have on West Feliciana Parish? Let's do a little myth-busting. Hey, it's Hal Dane. Join me on the show Thursday morning, 7:15. Kenny Havard is the parish president on West Feliciana. He'll join me to answer some questions and hopefully set the record straight. Dr. Mike Strain, also going to be in the house with us on Thursday morning. Let's talk a little bit about the closing weeks of the legislative session. Creole tomatoes, brown shrimp, and a whole lot more. We got you covered. Thursday, 6 till 9.
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3: All right, from 48th and 6th in Midtown Manhattan, heard around the country, around the world, Brian Kilmeade Show. Kanta Akman's going to be here this hour, senior fellow, Independent Women's Forum, member of the Council on Foreign Relations, tremendous contacts in the Middle East. What about the news that UAE has already taken shots at Iran in Iran? They have a formidable air force. I think that if we go back, they're going to be involved and coordinated with Israel, at least I hope. And I think we have to go back. I think that's where we're heading. Karl Rove is standing by. You know everything about Karl already. And I've got to get his take on what Speaker Johnson told me yesterday about his optimism on the midterms. And I could always tell when people are spinning and hoping. This was different. I want to get Karl's take on that. We'll play it for him. Just quick reminder, go to youtube.com/@TheBrianKilmeadShow. If you ever missed the show, we got additional clips of other things I'm doing, including hosting Laura Ingraham tonight. Big three.
4: Number three.
5: No one should be discriminated against because of their race. No one. And by resetting this and correcting the application of Section 2 of the Voting Rights Act, that's the outcome. And not everybody's happy about it, but people aren't happy about anywhere congressional lines are drawn.
3: I sat down for an exclusive interview with Speaker Johnson yesterday in Washington, D.C. in his office. We talked China, Iran, inflation, and midterms, and redistricting. We'll talk, you'll hear it all.
4: Number two.
6: But look at this. Which party is trusted more in the economy? It's a tie among registered voters. Just because Donald Trump is unpopular doesn't make Democrats popular. And when you match Democrats against Republicans, all of a sudden, it is a dead heat.
3: Can you believe this? Harry Enten on CNN. Dems in trouble as socialism surges in their party and backlash is bringing new life into the Republicans and midterms. How close can the Republicans get to bucking history? We'll ask Karl about that.
4: Number one.
7: We were watching as the Chinese were literally just rolling out the red carpet for President Trump. This trip is really to show that even though there is fierce competition between these two biggest economies in the world, there is also stability and a working relationship.
3: President lands in China for an intense two-day summit. So far, so good. The pomp and circumstances. I'm talking about the red carpet, the kids showing up, chanting, singing a song, which, according to some translation, was good. It wasn't an American song, but it seemed American-esque. We'll have previews, reviews in real time as tomorrow really starts the 2 days of intense intermingling. Karl Rove, welcome.
8: Thanks for having me.
3: He's back on Zoom, Karl Rove. So if you're watching at home, is he on Zoom? Yes, he is. There, now it's official. So, Karl, what, if you're President Trump, what's a deliverable? When you get back on that plane on Friday and you sit down in your seat in Air Force One, and it's a great seat, or in your office, what should he say? If he has what, should he feel good?
8: Well, my sense is that some of the best things that could come out of this thing are not things that he's going to scream and shout and dance about. For example, there are things that the Chinese need from us that he can use to get them to stop doing the things that they're doing to support Iran as much as they are. He's not going to be able to flip them, but he's going to be able to diminish the support that they give Iran by saying there are things that you want from us, like access to Alaskan oil, that that would be advantageous. It's a mistake to say summits ought to be judged by what each is able to say after the summit. More importantly, they're judged by what they are able to do in private to affect the trajectory of your other partner in the meetings.
3: What worries me, just because so the years studying China, interviewing all these great Chinese experts, is that we're bringing so many CEOs over because we want to open up the Chinese market. And when we open up the Chinese market to American business, they steal the IP. It's in their constitution virtually. So there's a double-edged sword to co-mingling like this, isn't there?
8: Oh, yeah, absolutely. Because you're right. The Chinese violate, they joined the World Trade Organization and violate every year since then.

0: and the rules of the World Trade Organization regarding intellectual property. If you want to do business in China and you want to sell to the government, you have to not only have a factory in China, but you have to share your intellectual property with the Chinese. Now, there are exceptions. For example, the head of Boeing, CEO of Boeing, is going there. The Chinese are not going to have Boeing planes built in China. They'll only be built in the United States. They'll do a carve out for that. But yeah, you're right. I mean, this is why the relationship with China has to be done from a position of strength. Give the president credit. What he has done over the last year has not solved the rare earth issue for the United States, but it has greatly diminished our future dependence on the Chinese for these rare earths that are so vital to creating all the modern electronic world in which we live. But you know, the president, I suspect, is going there saying, okay, what is it that I want to get? And what is it that they want from me? And what can I give them in return for what I want to get?
1: You know, what's interesting is that he put his two best people, I think his two best people on it, Doug Burgum and Secretary Wright, because they would said, get as much rare earth as you can. He said, did a deal with Argentina, did a deal with, I think, Indonesia, did a deal with Australia. And he's now starting in Alaska.

0: bucks right there.
1: Yeah, we've actually been pretty locked in since July, which I'm thankful for. But generally speaking, with the work that we had to do to prepare the house for sale and everything, I think we're able to put aside about $1,000 to $1,200 a month right now to go.
2: Yeah, and then you add your income that you're going to get, and you add his bonus.
0: And you start selling stuff because the house is going to get sold anyways. Might as well clear some rooms out, make some money off Facebook Marketplace. Yeah, and all that can help if you get creative. Yeah.
2: And again, take the pressure off yourself to get rid of the $45,000. Unless it's a $45,000 car. If it is, sell it and be done with it. But so I mean,
0: two personal loans.
2: I think that the proper perspective on this will give you a lot of, give you some of your fight back. And get the tears back, push the tears back from the edge a little bit and go, oh yeah, we can do this. This is actually doable. I think you can. But I think it's going to be, I think the next 12 months are not going to be fun. And you get rid of the house, you got $30,000 and then you go knock out the 45 and, you know, you learn a whole bunch of lessons in this short period of time about the time the baby was born. And you'll look back on that 20 years later and baby's 27 and you'll go, man, when you were born, our life sucked.
0: And the baby will go, I don't remember that.
2: Yeah, I don't remember that.
0: What's for dinner?
2: I don't remember that.
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1: I'm John Burns in the Talk 107.3 Baton Rouge Newsroom. The Senate Governmental Affairs Committee took all night and several hours into the morning to hash out a new congressional map. Gonzales Democrat Ed Price presented his map first, and after more than 5 hours of public discussion, it was voted down 4-3. Price's map would have created 4 safe Republican districts and 2 safe Democratic districts.
2: This bill actually put in place 2 opportunity districts out of 6, and if you look at the registration, have more Democrat registered than Republicans.
1: In the end, the committee members approved Monroe Republican Jay Morris's bill, which would reinstate the map from 2022 with just 1 majority Democratic district.
3: One of the traditional redistricting principles is maintaining existing district cores, and that's what this does.
1: Committee members adjourned at 4:30 this morning. The newly approved map will head next to the full Senate. I'm John Burns, Talk 107.3 Baton Rouge.
4: What effects will the Hut 8 AI data center have on West Feliciana Parish? Let's do a little myth-busting. Hey, it's Hal Dane. Join me on the show Thursday morning, 7:15. Kenny Havard is the parish president on West Feliciana. He'll join me to answer some questions and hopefully set the record straight. Dr. Mike Strain, also going to be in the house with us on Thursday morning. Let's talk a little bit about the closing weeks of the legislative session. Creole tomatoes, brown shrimp, and a whole lot more. We got you covered. Thursday, 6 till 9.
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1: From ABC News, I'm Michelle Franzen. The Senate confirmed Kevin Warsh to become the next Federal Reserve chair. The president's pick will begin the job amid surging inflation due to the war with Iran. Americans already paying higher prices on most goods due to the highest oil and gas prices now in 4 years. Today, the producer price index showing inflation at the wholesale level surged last month by 6% year over year. Here's ABC's Jim Ryan.
3: It's the sky-high price of energy that's driving inflation both at the consumer and the producer level. Gas prices surged over 15% last month as the war with Iran closed down a crucial supply line. Take out food and energy costs, and the producer price index was up only 1% from April of 2025.
1: In Los Angeles today, an L.A. County supervisor that held a food distribution event at a park says they had to turn people away after giving away food to 2,000 families. The war with Iran and trade on the agenda for President Trump's summit in China, holding talks with China's President Xi. A parade of American CEOs are also in tow. ABC's Selena Wang is in Beijing.
4: President Trump, he certainly wants to hash out some tangible trade deals from this trip that he can tout as big wins. For instance, President Trump, he certainly wants China's commitment to buy U.S. soybeans, as well as U.S. planes, as well as energy products. We're also told that there could be the creation of this Board of Investment and Trade to manage trade and economic exchange between these two countries for less sensitive economic areas. So bringing these CEOs would help President Trump make those deals happen.
1: Health officials continue to monitor cruise ship passengers and others who may have been exposed to the Andes strain of the hantavirus. 17 Americans and one British national remain in quarantine centers in Nebraska and Georgia. The CDC says they're also conducting contact tracing globally. You're listening to ABC News.
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15: That district should have never been given because it was unconstitutional before they even let the ink dry. It was unconstitutional. And that, Governor, is on y'all. Don't say, I don't agree with the district when y'all drew the district. I mean, you can't draw a district and say, I don't agree with it, and I don't agree with it, and I don't agree with it to the Supreme Court, and all of a sudden Trump gets y'all minds right last year before October, and you change the way you went after this. Oh, no, it was gerrymandered.
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0: Welcome back to the Ramsey Show in the Fairwinds Credit Union Studio. I'm Dave Ramsey, your host. Thanks for joining us. George Camel, Ramsey personality, number one best-selling author, is my co-host today. Janessa is with us in Salt Lake City. Hi, Janessa. How are you?
19: I am so good. How are you?
0: Better than I deserve. What's up?
19: Oh, wonderful. So me and my husband, we are struggling with a decision to make. We have decided to kind of get our butts in gear on our student loans. Mm-hmm. But in the past year, we have promised our girls season passes to a local amusement park. Mm-hmm. And we are trying to decide if we break our promise to our young kids and try to teach them a financial lesson, or we delay paying off our debt about 2 to 3 weeks and keep our promise. Mm-hmm.
0: Okay. Well, if you take, sometimes if you take an ethics thing to an extreme, it'll give you the answer. Okay. So you have information that is available to you today that was not available to you today, or at least your viewpoint on the student loans was not the same when you made the promise. Things have changed.
19: Yes.
0: So if we took it to an extreme and said, hey,

0: save up
1: cash
0: for rent
1: flow
0: as well.
2: Nothing wrong with that.
0: Try to, yeah, because it's going to be all on my own money. But my family does, they do want me to go straight into audiology school starting next year. I'm just a little bit scared because I feel like that.
2: Well, they're not paying for it.
0: Right, yeah.
2: Well, they don't get a vote. You only get a vote if you're paying for it.
0: Yeah, that I definitely understand.
2: You can have an opinion, but you don't get a vote. And the opinion is that it's no big deal for you to go deeply in debt. No big deal to them.
1: So I wouldn't let them pressure me unless they're writing the check along with it.
2: I think they mean well, but they don't see this as big a problem as you do, or you wouldn't even be calling here. So I like your plan better, Blake.
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0: house has gone up several million dollars while you owned it. You seem to leave that out of the equation.
1: True, but then again, if I would have put, you know, based on the money that
0: California real estate has done better than mutual funds. ROI, return on investment.
1: Right, of course.
0: Period. Okay, it's done better. You can't write off the taxes. Welcome to your socialistic state. But that's, you know, that's the problem that you got where you chose to live. But the issue is that California real estate remains an excellent investment. And so, no, renting and, you know, putting all your equity in an S&P does not outperform owning real estate. I own a whole bunch of both. I believe in both. And all the people that we know that have $10 to $60 million net worth that we coach, my net worth is several hundred million, own a good mixture of real estate and mutual funds, and they've owned their own home paid for decades.
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3: I'm Andrew Greenstein in the Talk 107.3 Baton Rouge Newsroom. The meeting lasted more than 9 hours, but at 4:30 this morning, the Senate Governmental Affairs Committee passed a new congressional map that has one majority Democratic district and five majority Republican districts. Prior to the final vote, members called out committee members for having already made up their minds.
4: And I thought it would make a difference, but I see that it really doesn't. It's a 4-3 vote.
3: Louisiana State Police agrees to pay the family of Ronald Green $4.8 million, nearly 7 years to the day after a group of white troopers fatally beat Green, who was black, during a traffic stop in Union Parish. As for whether the settlement will serve as a deterrent from something like this from happening again, legal analyst Franz Borghardt says you don't need the settlement for that.
5: This case had enough publicity, especially when everything came to light, that I think that prevention had already kick-started before this settlement.
3: I'm Andrew Greenstein, Talk 107.3 Baton Rouge.
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6: So, George, the Ramsey Show live recordings that we've done in all these different cities, Charlotte and Denver, they're a big hit.
7: Oh, yeah. We had a blast doing them in April, and we finally released the very first one. Charlotte dropped last week. Denver episode releases later this week. We got Phoenix and Anaheim coming in the next few weeks. And I was on that one with Rachel and Ken. We had 300 people filled with live questions. So you actually get to see the person asking the question. And even better, we bring the spouse or boyfriend up, and
6: does that make you meaner or nicer? You have to be nicer.
7: You have to be a little nicer. You can kind of poke a little more, which is fun, and be a little snarkier with the live audience because they can tell it's for entertainment purposes. And you kind of get the crowd on your side or against you, and so that kind of adds a whole other element to it. So my favorite was, how much should my boyfriend spend on an engagement ring? And, you know, Rachel and Kenna, and he's there. So we bring him up to say, hey, you tell me, bud. And so that got into some juicy debates.
6: That's a good one.
7: So if you want to go watch it, it's live on our Ramsey Show YouTube channel, Spotify, Ramsey Network app. Go check it out. It's like nothing you've seen before on this show with a live audience like that.
6: That's fun. Very fun.
7: Yeah.
6: So, yeah, we got four cities. Denver, Charlotte's already up. Denver will be up this week, and then you'll see Phoenix and Anaheim come on in the next few weeks. You don't want to miss these. Every one of the Ramsey personalities had a blast being out there with you folks. So thank you all for showing up. We appreciate you. John is in Nashville. Hey, John, what's up?
8: Hey, Dave. Thanks for taking my call. I am 23, and I am debt-free. When I first graduated, I took out a truck loan and all that, and I got it all figured out. So right now I have no debt. I got about $35,000 saved up and trying to figure out what I should do next.
6: Wow, that's impressive. Good job. What do you make?
8: I make about $60,000 a year. And I work for family business, and that's part of my issue is coming up with that.
6: What's the issue?
8: 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And it seemed like more of the responsibilities were getting pushed my way. And now it's me in there every day, and mom and dad don't really work anymore.

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3: From ABC News, I'm Michelle Franzen. The Senate confirmed the nomination for Kevin Warsh to serve as the next Federal Reserve Chair. It comes on the heels of economic reports showing inflation is at a three-year high, and today's producer price index finding wholesale prices in April surged up to 6% from a year ago. ABC's Andrew Dimbert says those costs are eating away at earnings due to the war with Iran.
4: Wages are not outpacing inflation, so what that means is inflation is wiping out average wage gains. So say you're getting an average raise of around 3% at your job. At this rate of inflation, it's not really a raise at all. Making ends meet is getting more and more difficult so long as energy prices continue to stay high.
3: China leaders rolling out the red carpet today for President Trump's arrival, aimed at getting China to open up, he says, and buy more American goods. There are growing concerns taxpayer dollars will be used to fund a White House ballroom, not private funds. Trump allies are facing questions about the ballooning tab and unrelated operations.
5: Congressional Republicans insist that while the draft of the bill putting up the money only mentions the East Wing project, the Secret Service's billion-dollar request is mostly for other things.
6: It's not for the ballroom, it's for security measures.
5: House Speaker Mike Johnson tells reporters,
6: there's an urgent need for increased security measures. That is an objective fact, and it should be something that's bipartisan.
5: Johnson's Senate counterpart, Majority Leader John Thune, says only about 20% of the $1 billion, or some $200 million, would go towards securing the new ballroom. Stephen Portnoy, ABC News, Washington.
3: Health officials are monitoring 36 people across about 10 states exposed to the Andes hantavirus. It comes and also includes cruise ship passengers who were taken to quarantine centers in Nebraska and Georgia. In Los Angeles, Eric Fleming, a licensed drug addiction counselor who delivered friend star Matthew Perry the doses of ketamine that killed him, sentenced today to 2 years in prison by a federal judge. You're listening to ABC News.
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12: 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I'm Dave Ramsey, your host. George Camel, Ramsey personality, number one bestselling author, is my co-host today. Joshua's in Houston, Texas. Hey, Joshua, what's up?
13: Hey, Dave. Thanks for having me on your show. I appreciate you taking the call.
12: Sure. How can I help?
13: Let me give you kind of like a brief backstory. I'm 31 years old. I work as an HVAC technician. I make around $92,000 a year, but I still feel like I'm drowning financially and living paycheck to paycheck. Over the last year, I spent $22,000 fighting custody battle for my son, which I ultimately lost and kind of wrecked me financially. Right now, I have about $17,000 through a loan, another $28,000 through a firm loan, and then I have some credit card debt, about $3,500, and then I owe some family members around $7,500 because they helped with my attorney fees. I have some student loan, but I'm in a forgiveness program with them, which I have like $0 payments, but they're expected to be forgiven in about 30 years. I've also been in a debt settlement program for about a year now.

traffic throughout the entire region. Iran has not been defanged. It has been inconvenienced. Part of the reason is what Tehran has built underground. One missile city outside of the central Iranian city of Yazd extends more than 1,500 feet into a mountain. It consists of a type of granite that can withstand crushing pressures. Airstrikes target entrances and ventilation staffs, but they can't reliably kill what lies underneath. Meanwhile, Iran's been using bulldozers to dig out missile launchers buried in underground bunkers and returning them to service with remarkable speed. The bunkers are not vulnerable. They're the strategy. And now you got the Russians and the Chinese openly helping them. So consider this. The president of the United States is in China right now. He's having a reduced summit with Xi Jinping. Maintaining stable relations, not actually improving relations, is now the point of the summit. Experts say battlefield evidence points to an interconnected war effort reflecting deepening partnerships that have helped Iran replenish its military, improve targeting, and blunt Western operations. This is not a conventional patron-client relationship. The Russia-Iran relationship has evolved. It has been based on learning and sharing data. Russia has repeatedly provided Iran with satellite imagery and damage assessments, enabling Tehran to continue calibrating and improving its strikes against the U.S. The signatures of Russian drone swarm tactics refined on Ukrainian battlefields is now showing up in how Iran operates. Beijing's contributions are equally dangerous. U.S. intelligence and defense analysis indicate China is resupplying drone component and industrial materials used to sustain and expand Iran's drone production, including engines, batteries, and electronic systems. More alarming still, a Chinese company used AI to analyze satellite imagery of U.S. assets at Prince Sultan Air Base in Riyadh just days before the devastating Iranian attack. China is a co-belligerent in this process, even as the president is meeting with China. And Pakistan, which has decided to be the mediator with the backing of China, has allowed Iran to park its air assets in Pakistan. Among the aircraft was an Iranian Air Force RC-130, a reconnaissance and intelligence variant of the Lockheed C-130 Hercules tactical support aircraft. So Pakistan wants to simultaneously broker peace and harbor air assets for one of the combatants, with the backing of China. The only way to finish Iran is to go through Iran. It's to keep bombing. The president is right. He should not base national security decisions on the finances of the American people. And it's unfortunate the Democrats and the media have decided to take him out of context on that remark. The president cares about Americans' finances. He cares about the cost of living, but he's not going to use that as a calculation to determine whether or not he should blow up the Iranian regime. The problem is our 3 weeks, 4 weeks of peace with Iran has allowed Iran to build back up its weaponry, and they think they've won. And increasingly, frankly, it looks like Iran has won. Iran has won in the court of public opinion, and Iran increasingly looks like it's winning overall because the United States refuses to engage. We caught a tiger by its tail. We're not letting go. It's only a matter of time before the tiger is able to turn around and kill us. Every pause in pressure is a gift to Iran's effort to reconstitute its military. Every round of inconclusive talks is a window for Moscow to deliver more targeting data and Beijing to ship more drone components. The ceasefire hasn't stopped the war. It slowed it down. And unfortunately, if we go back in there, which we're going to have to do, it's going to probably mean more American deaths. Had we just stayed the course, as I suggested we do when we had the ceasefire, we would currently be destabilizing a regime that would have had no rest. And instead, we've had this 4 weeks. And now you got members of the military and American senators who've been briefed by the military say, whoa, wait a second. We might be harming our own stockpiles. We've allowed in this country the defense industrial complex to get so complacent it can't build enough arms. And that's actually a real and growing concern. Initially, I was dismissive of this concern. But the more I've talked to Republican members of Congress, they say it's a real concern. They lack faith in Pete Hegseth. They do not believe he has given the president accurate assessments to be able to judge the situation. But at this point, Republican members of the House and the Senate are like, oh, we started it. We got to finish it. We do need to finish it. This is not a good situation. The president didn't have to do what he did, but he did it. Now we got to finish the job.
the Democrats are trying to make political hay out of it. The only way to mitigate the situation now is to escalate the situation, speed it up, get it over.

0: over with and get out of there. But we can't just keep toying with Iran. Now, maybe the CIA is right. Their economy just collapses in the next 4 months. That's great. But May, June, July, August, that's going to put us somewhere near Labor Day. As voters' opinions harden, it's going to be harder for the economy to recover. The president's not worried about finances. He needs to stop worrying about what happens in the midterms, and he just needs to go blow up Iran.
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10: Talk with Congressman Troy Carter about holding elections for unconstitutional districts. Rewind the clock 4 years ago, and we let things ride with Congressman Graves. Did we do it wrong then?
11: No, we didn't do it wrong then. We applied the principle that's generally applied all over the country.
10: And it wasn't 24, it was 22, though, because Congressman Fields was elected in 24.
11: I said 4 years ago.
10: So we did right by allowing to move forward with an unconstitutional district.
11: No, we did it right because you roll the dice with confusion and causing a conflict with the electorate when you do this in the middle of an election because people are already engaging. This is not my rule. It's referred to a Purcell rule across the country where the courts have said it's too close. So we'll fix it. No, I don't think they did it wrong before. I think we're doing it wrong now.
10: That was just a taste of the conversation with Troy Carter, and it was brought to you by the folks at Mathurin's. Boy, as prices continue to go up, as inflation continues to hit us, saving a buck here, saving

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2: Hello, America. Yes, you can be on the program. Should you wish to call in, I would be very happy to have you. There has been a shooting in the Philippine legislature. I'm just intrigued by the story. You're like, Erickson, why do we care about what happened in the Philippines? Well, so a member of the Filipino legislature was apparently to be arrested and decided to open fire when they came to get him. Just fascinating. Some of these, like the Taiwanese legislature, is very, very famous for the fist fights that break out in the legislature. We hadn't had those happen in the United States in quite a long time. And now in the Philippines, there appears to be this shooting. This is from, what media outlet is this? From the AP. A burst of gunfire rang out late Wednesday in the Philippine Senate, sparking chaos in the buildings when authorities tried to arrest a senator wanted by the International Criminal Court in connection with a deadly government crackdown on drugs. No one was hurt, officials said. The president of the Philippines said to stay calm. It was not immediately clear who fired the shots or why the gunfire opened as Philippine authorities tried to arrest Senator Ronald De La Rosa, former national police chief, who enforced the former president's anti-drug efforts in which thousands of mostly petty suspects were killed. Allied senators took De La Rosa to protective custody when he reappeared after months of absence. Several senators were still in the building after holding a session when the gunshots were heard. Exciting times in the Philippines. You can always at least thank God we're not like some of these other countries out there, even as we have our own random intrigue and violence in this country. That no fist fights in the House of Representatives in 100 years or so, I guess. But it keeps things exciting, does it not? When we come back, we got to talk about the doctor who's not a doctor. More Democratic opposition coming for Democrats. First, I got to tell you about Renai. 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
3: Louisiana Radio Network, I'm Jeff Palermo. The meeting lasted more than 9 hours, but at 4:30 this morning, the Senate Governmental Affairs Committee passed a new congressional map that has one majority Democratic district and five majority Republican districts. Prior to the final vote, members called out committee members for already having their minds

0: minds made up.
1: And I thought it would make a difference, but I see that it really doesn't. It's a 4-3 vote.
0: The meeting took all night because numerous people went before the committee to express their support for a congressional map with two majority-minority districts. West Monroe Senator Jay Morris is the author of the map with one majority black district and was asked how he felt that dozens of people came to the Capitol to oppose his bill.
2: They're entitled to their opinion, but we are a democracy, so majority rules. That's the rule of democracy. That's the Greeks invented it.
0: The full Senate is expected to debate Morris's bill tomorrow. I'm Jeff Palermo, Louisiana Radio Network.
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4: And we have an accident on Burbank at Starring, also slow on northbound Highway 1 from Addis to I-10, 24-minute drive. Also slowing down east on I-12, got an accident near Airline. Heading from the 10-12-2 range, it's a 15-minute drive. And if you see traffic problems, dial pound 250, keyword Baton Rouge Traffic. I'm Lisa Bakke.
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3: Tonight will be mainly clear with our low temperatures sliding into the lower 60s. Like the previous morning, outside chance at some isolated light fog that will diminish to a mostly sunny sky in the afternoon and a high temperature of 87 degrees. 65 into our Friday and then 87, still mostly sunny. May notice a few more clouds and slowly rising humidity on Saturday afternoon as we make it into the upper 80s. And with that added humidity, finally enough moisture there to pop a afternoon shower or thunderstorm on Sunday after a high temperature of 88. Josh Eachus with the Storm Station Forecast, WBRZ Channel 2.
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5: Greetings. Welcome. It is Eric Erickson here. You can be a part of the program, 877-973-7425, should you wish to be on. If you text ENGAGE to 33777 and live in Georgia, I'll send you a list of the people to vote for. My buddy John F. Kennedy, I see in my local newspaper here in Atlanta that no one knows who to vote for lieutenant governor in Georgia. John F. Kennedy, that's who you want to vote for. Not the dead president. John F. Kennedy, my friend, known the guy for like 25 years. We practiced law in Macon, Georgia. Still, he and his wife live down the road from me. He's been the president pro tem in the Senate, or Senate Republican leader. He's now running for Lieutenant Governor. John F. Kennedy. You're not actually voting for the guy from Louisiana, although many probably think they do. He might have an advantage there just because of the name John F. Kennedy. But yes, you want to vote for John F. Kennedy. Also, I should say, George Walraven in Calhoun, my buddy Jesse, just texted me and said I should tell you hi today after your shoulder surgery. So there you go. Somebody up in Calhoun, tell George Walraven I said hello. We got to talk about the Democratic candidate in Michigan. I love this story. Abdul El-Sayed, the Michigan Senate candidate, he has posed as a doctor. Y'all know this. Some people are educated beyond their core competence. This guy is Abdul El-Sayed. He is the Michigan Senate candidate who has claimed to be a physician. There's overwhelming evidence. He's no experience as a licensed medical doctor. This April, Abdul El-Sayed gave an interview to a local TV journalist where he talked up his credentials as a physician multiple times. In March, he told a group of Teamsters nurses that he had been in enough codes to watch who really does the work, and said that same month on a podcast, "I've been a doctor my whole career." His LinkedIn profile currently says he's a physician. And late last month, he called himself a physician and epidemiologist at a Council of Baptist Pastors debate in Detroit. But according to a review of Michigan and New York State medical records, he's never been granted a medical license in those states. El-Sayed, hands-on experience treating patients, appears to be a short clinical rotation called a sub-internship at a small hospital in Manhattan for 4 weeks at the end of medical school. He told a podcast in 2022, quote, "His job was to be the, like, worst doctor on the team, and he was cosplaying as a doctor. The perception in Michigan is that he is, at least at one point in his life, a licensed physician," said Chris

to win an unaligned Democratic strategist in Michigan. That appears to not be the case. And it blows up a big part of his campaign. There's no doubt he's got top-notch medical credentials. He attended the University of Michigan Medical School. He ended up receiving his medical degree from Columbia University College of Physicians and Surgeons. He has a doctorate in public health from Oxford University and worked as an assistant professor of epidemiology at Columbia for a year before moving to Detroit to be an executive director and health official at the Detroit Health Department. El Saeed's campaign says he earned the right to be called a doctor. But what about the use of his word physician? They didn't say anything. He said in the past he decided not to practice medicine after treating a patient during medical school and decided he wanted to address systemic issues instead of individual patients. But his history of suggesting to voters that he served as a practicing physician, with examples stretching back almost a decade, has muddled his personal history, adding confusion to an otherwise impressive achievement. Is he a DEI grad? Question. I mean, the Democrats are all about DEI. But when you ask, is this guy, did he get his degrees because of DEI? I mean, according to him in a 2022 podcast, his job was to be the worst doctor on the team, cosplaying as a doctor. So he gets a medical degree from a medical school and decides, you know what? I don't want to be a doctor. I want to be called doctor, but I don't want to actually practice medicine. Who does that? Doctors among us here. Now, listen, I get the law school thing. I went to law school for 3 years. I practiced law for 5 years. And I'm like, I would rather be a talk radio show host. But you actually, I mean, the Democrats are trying to disqualify, and they did disqualify, thankfully. I appreciate the Democrats' help on firing on the would-be Surgeon General. What's her name? Casey Means? Because she never finished her residency? But she's a doctor. She's a doctor. They're like, oh, you can't really call her a doctor. She never really practiced medicine. This guy never really practiced medicine. And now the Democrats, they're not holding him to the standard they held Casey Means to. She was no doctor. She was a quack. This guy's a quack. Is he a DEI pick? He gets his medical degree from Columbia, which isn't exactly an anti-DEI establishment. They're pretty DEI at Columbia. He started off at University of Michigan Medical School. He moved to Columbia, and then he gets a doctorate in public health from Oxford University and worked as an assistant professor of epidemiology. I'm sorry, but this is all very fishy. By the way, you should know, one of his former campaign staffers says his whole biography is a lie and someone should get to the bottom of it and they will be shocked at what they find. This person quit his campaign after getting to know the guy. My question is he a DEI pick? This is his LinkedIn account. He's a health official, a physician, an epidemiologist, an educator, an author, a podcast host. I'm looking at his credentials here. Oh, he was a contributor to CNN, just like me. Wild. A visiting professor, a candidate for governor, did postdoctoral research, was a research assistant, got an impressive resume for a guy who didn't want to be a physician. He wants to be called doctor, but he's claimed he treated patients. He hasn't really treated patients. Now, here's the more important story here. It's not just that he has exaggerated claims as to who he is. What's also very notable is that this opposition research comes from Democrats. You got to understand that. It's the same thing like with Graham Plattner. Graham Plattner in Maine, the stuff about his Nazi tattoo, the stuff about all the terrible things he said about fishermen in Maine and oyster harvesters, which he now cosplays as. All of these things about Graham Plattner, the horrible things that Graham Plattner has said, the horrible things he's done, that all came from Democrats. They tried to stop him and they failed. And it sounds like they are pouring every last bit of their hopes and dreams and fears and ambitions to stop Abdul El Saeed into opposition research, now run helpfully by Adam Rennett, the Politico,

who has done a great job over the years regurgitating Democratic hit jobs on Republicans. He's now doing it to a far leftist Democrat who is suddenly ahead in the polls in Michigan. Abdul El-Sayed is ahead in the polls among the Democratic primary voters in Michigan. And in the general election polls, he regularly is the Democrat who loses to Mike Rogers. Mike Rogers is the Republican candidate. The Republicans cleared the field for Rogers. Rogers ran last time and lost 2 years ago. He's running again. He's got the backing of all the Republicans. He's got the backing of the president. He had the backing of the primary voters. They didn't have to clear the field for him. They just made it cheaper for him to run in the primary. And he's beating Abdul El-Sayed in the polls of voters of Michigan who do not want a radical pro-jihadist leftist who lied about being a physician to be the senator from Michigan. And he's still ahead in the polls because the Democrats at the base level, they just want someone who's going to fight. Now, this is very much like the Republicans in Georgia. They want MAGA guy Mike Collins in Georgia. He loses handily to John Ossoff in the general election because of all of his ethics baggage. I mean, this guy's been in the House of Representatives for 4 years. He's already got multiple ethics complaints. And yet the Republicans in Georgia risk career suicide putting him up against John Ossoff as opposed to a guy like Derek Dooley who doesn't have the baggage. In Michigan, the Democrats, we want someone who is anti-MAGA. We want someone who hates Donald Trump. This guy, he hates the Jews and he hates Donald Trump. He's our guy. Michigan has a pretty good Jewish population. They got a larger Arab population. That has a lot to do with Abdul El-Sayed advancing. He's a socialist jihadist pretend physician who might actually have had DEI help him out. Now, by the way, I just want you to note, I'm intentionally being provocative on the DEI stuff because the Democrats want DEI. They think DEI is a good thing. But when you look at a guy like Abdul El-Sayed, who got a medical degree and then did not practice medicine and said he wasn't good at it, and you ask, did DEI help him get through it? Like, you can't say that. That's racist. Well, then, isn't that the problem with DEI? If you bring up DEI and say, did this guy benefit from affirmative action? Did he benefit from DEI? You say it's racist, and yet you say they need DEI. Which is it? Do they need DEI or do they not? And if they need DEI or affirmative action to get ahead, can we not point out that they might have benefited from this, that this guy was able to make it through medical school at a very woke progressive institution like Columbia and then decided not to practice medicine and prior to running for office talked about how bad he was at it. He decided to become a professor as well. It's like law school. When you get out of law school, you become a professor. There's nothing wrong with you becoming a professor, but you became a professor because you weren't good at being a lawyer. And there are a lot of professors who they go through law school and they get through law school because they got the DEI benefit of the left-wing professors. You know the number of people I went to law school with who don't practice law? It's kind of overwhelming. And one of the common traits of the people who got out of law school and immediately didn't practice law were the ones who kind of got a leg up because of who they were to get into law school. So it makes you wonder about this guy. And are we not allowed to point it out? Will the media, will the Democrats get mad at me for asking, was he a DEI advancement? Was he an affirmative action pick for medical school? To go to medical school to be trained as a doctor and then to say, yeah, I don't want to do it. Did he get into Oxford for the same reason? I mean, you think we're bad. The British now, good Lord. If you got an Islamic sounding last name in Britain, they're going to bend over backwards to help you because they're afraid you're going to blow them up. The British are held captive to their fears of Islamic radicals now. It's pathetic. What about this guy? And again, the opposition research is coming from the Democrats. They know he's not a good candidate. They know that he would be weak against the Republican. They see the polling where he's already losing to the Republican. He's not even the nominee yet, and yet the hardcore base of the Democratic Party, they love him. They want him because he fights. That's the same thing that Republicans said about Trump. You know, he fights. He's willing to fight the left. These guys, they're willing to fight Donald Trump. We need a fighter. We don't need a lover. We don't need a politician. We need a fighter. We need somebody who supports jihadism. He's not going to go jihad himself. He's just going to encourage others to do it. But he's going to

0: fight Donald Trump. He says mean things to Donald Trump, and he's a socialist. And the Democrats are at the upper echelons of the Democratic Party. They understand it. It's like the Republican Tea Party movement. You got Christine O'Donnell, who had to tell people she wasn't a witch and she wasn't a good fit for Delaware. You know, ironically, one of the funny things is Jim DeMint, when he was running the Senate Conservative Fund, he always got blamed for Christine O'Donnell. She was one of the candidates he refused to support. But the Tea Party movement circled the wagons around her and said, she's our gal. And, well, she lost. She had to do this I'm not a witch ad. Turns out she was a flawed candidate. The question is, do the Democrats wind up like that, where ultimately they have a real hard time dealing with the establishment of the Democratic Party because the base keeps electing wackadoo candidates who can't win general elections? Remember, what was it? Is it Todd Akin in Missouri who had the bad campaign against Claire McCaskill over his abortion comments? Sharon Engel out in Nevada against Harry Reid? Christine O'Donnell in Delaware? Candidates matter. Candidate quality matters. You got to find people who are aligned, not just with the primary, but with the general election. James Carville and Paul Begala wrote a book one time on how to run for office. I read the book. Have a great pancake recipe in the back of the book. One of the things Carville and Begala noted, I've said it before, it needs to be said again, is you know what your goal is when you run for office? You know what the goal is when you run for office. It's to win. Yeah, it's to win. Not the primary, the general election. You can't do things in the primary and elevate candidates in the primary that make you feel good who then lose the general election. Your goal is to beat the other side. You don't beat them in the primary, you beat them in the general. And the Michigan Democrats have decided, you know what? Their goal is to elect the most radical, woke, progressive, socialist, possible DEI candidate they can find. Who cares about the general election? It is affirming. It makes us feel good. We nominated a radical pro-jihad, anti-Jew Muslim from Michigan who never practices a physician and lied about it. But by God, he fights. He fights. And by fighting, they mean he says mean things about Donald Trump. And he can't win the general. But you know what? They'll feel good, those white progressives in Michigan, voting for the diversity pick because he says mean things about Donald Trump.
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8: 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You should. Now, I got to bring you guys up to speed on a late development in Mississippi. The Mississippi governor has decided they're not going to rush to do redistricting now. A federal judge walked back an order after the Louisiana-Calais decision. So they're going to stick with districts that they previously drew, and they may do redistricting next year in anticipation of 2028. The reason being, in large part, their primary already happened. Their primary happened in March. So it would be harder for them legally anyway to completely redo everything since the primaries already happened. You got the nominees for all the districts. It makes sense for them to put this off now. Plus, with this judge freeing up their districts, they're good to go for now. So I'll keep my eye on the story. But South Carolina, by the way, it looks like they have failed to do redistricting. Some Republican members in the legislature blocked it, saying that we need it, that in their minds, you need two healthy parties to be competitive, and they don't want to kill off the Democratic Party in South Carolina because it would make the Republican Party weak. We're seeing this in Georgia, frankly, where the Republican Party has gotten weak as the Democratic Party's gotten strong. They hadn't had to compete in battlefield of ideas or grassroots operations for a while, and it seems like they forgot how to do it. We'll see how it plays out in South Carolina. The governor's trying to push them to continue to do it. But frankly, I think behind the scenes, some of them think the Democrats are going to take the House anyway, and having Jim Clyburn in leadership would help South Carolina with military issues. We'll see. 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
7: From ABC News, I'm Michelle Franzen. The summit in China now just a few hours away. President Trump, members of his cabinet, along with American CEOs, arrived in Beijing to fanfare and calling on China to open up trade. The ongoing war with Iran, though, could overshadow talks. ABC News contributor and retired Colonel Stephen Ganyard says a breakthrough is unlikely.
8: China has a reason to help in Iran. Whether they do or whether they have the power, that's another question. Remember that they get 30 to 40% of their oil coming through the Strait of Hormuz. 20% of that is Iranian oil. So they are going to be hurting. And because they're an export-driven economy, they need the rest of the world to be healthy. But because shutting down the Strait has really created a global contagion.
7: The Federal Reserve has a new chair after a Senate vote on Kevin Warsh today. Warsh tasked with tackling surging inflation due to the war in Iran. The economic pressure weighing on Americans, paying more for nearly everything, groceries, gas, and energy. Health officials continue to monitor cruise ship passengers evacuated due to the hantavirus outbreak. The majority are in quarantine in Nebraska. Two others are at Emory Hospital in Georgia. ABC's Ike Ajachi also says contact tracing is expanding globally.
9: The big thing that officials are doing right now are the tracing efforts. They want to see everybody who came in contact with someone who was possibly came down with hantavirus to make sure that they know exactly who they're coming in contact with. So they're mapping out everybody who came in contact with those passengers. They're doing those in-depth interviews. And we're reporting that they're actually now monitoring some people who have never had any contact with that cruise ship whatsoever. So the monitoring is essentially expanding into this wider web.
7: The South Carolina Supreme Court overturning the conviction of Alex Murdaugh today. He was found guilty of murdering his wife and son in 2021, finding the county clerk improperly influenced jurors. You're listening to ABC News.
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10: Watch for an accident in Highland at Old Perkins and very slow going east on I-10, crossing the bridge from Port Allen to downtown. Heading from Lobdell to Ascension Parish, add on an extra 25 minutes of drive time. East on I-12 from the 1012 to Range, it's a 25-minute drive. If you see traffic problems, dial pound 250, keyword Baton Rouge Traffic. I'm Lisa Bakke.
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13: What effects will the Hut 8 AI data center have on West Feliciana Parish? Let's do a little myth-busting. Hey, it's Hal Dane. Join me on the show Thursday morning, 7:15. Kenny Havard is the parish president on West Feliciana. He'll join me to answer some questions and hopefully set the record straight. Dr. Mike Strain, also going to be in the house with us on Thursday morning. Let's talk a little bit about the closing weeks of the legislative session. Creole tomatoes, brown shrimp, and a whole lot more. We got you covered. 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

0: Welcome. It's Eric Erickson here. The full number, 877-973-7425 across the United States. I'm completely out of breath because the stupid coffee machine froze on me. You got to go upstairs. You got to walk down the hall. You got to hit the coffee button. And then it churns the coffee and filters the coffee and it froze. And I had to reboot the machine. And I literally just sat down. So before I get to anything else, I'm going to go to Max and he can ask me his question and comment and I can catch my breath so I'm not breathing heavy on you guys. Some of you would find that, well, deeply exciting. Most of you probably not. Max, welcome to the show. How are you?
1: Eric, hey, thanks for taking my call. I really appreciate it.
0: Sure.
1: Oh, yeah. So I caught part of your conversation earlier. You were talking about, Iran and stuff. And basically you were saying the only way out is through, which I agree with you, or the only way through. But our definitions are different because honestly, I don't think we can bomb our way out of it. I think they've been preparing for decades for something like this. And looking at today's New York Times, it says that they still have 70% of their missile capacity in underground tunnels or something to this effect. So when I hear you say the only way out is through, it's kind of like the colon doctrine, which is, hundreds of thousands of boots on the ground. And I don't think that our country has the stomach for that.
0: Yeah, I don't think they do either. I think you're right on that. Now, hang on a second. So there's some breaking news here that is happening. The Prime Minister's office has confirmed that Benjamin Netanyahu has made secret trips to the United Arab Emirates, where he has met with President Mohammed bin Zayed Al Nahyan. The covert visit has led to an Israeli-UAE breakthrough in relations. Very, very interesting. I know they're coordinating military efforts. So to your point, Max, I agree. We don't have the stomach for it. But Iran has millions of people, 90% of the country, that is opposed to their regime, and they are the unarmed populace. I mean, not to go off on a tangent here, but our right to keep and bear arms in the Constitution, we've got more guns in American hands than we've got Americans. We've got 350 million Americans. That includes toddlers. We've got like 500 million guns in civilian ownership. Now, granted, my wife has about 5 million of those on her own, so it's a little disproportionate per person. But, I mean, the Iranian people who are armed are the ones who support the regime, and they're in the minority, a couple million people. You got 10 times as many who oppose the regime. We don't need to go into Iran if we can destabilize Iran, and we can destabilize Iran with air superiority and then arming the civilian population. Now, I know people who say that's a terrible idea. You would provoke a civil war in Iran. And you would provoke a civil war in Iran. You absolutely would. It would be a bloody, ruthless war in Iran. And I'm okay with that because if they're distracted killing each other, they're going to be distracted from killing us. Listen, you can call yourself America first, but sometimes America first means you got to work in your interest abroad. And one of our interests abroad is making sure that the Iranian Islamic regime is toppled. And if we can sail over Iran, put Glocks on parachutes that have ammo in them and let the people of Iran take business to the regime, I'm okay with that. I really am. Then would it be messy and would there be a lot of debt? Yes, there would. I understand what I'm advocating for. Let me put it that way. I completely understand what I'm advocating for, and I'm still

advocating for it. It would be bad. It would be brutal. I'd have a lot of friends of mine who are Iranians said, this is a bad idea. A lot of people going to die. 50,000 got gunned down by the regime for just taking to the streets and protesting. You want to try to a chance to take out the regime? Arm the population. We tried it with the Kurds. The Kurds betrayed us. So let's do it directly if we can. Find some way. Surely the Iranians are thinking about that. I sure hope so. By the way, a programming note. At 2 o'clock Eastern time, that would be the third hour of this program today, the governor of the state of Georgia is going to be joining me to talk about national politics and the national implications of the Georgia Senate race, among other things. And I hope, I believe he has signed into law the ban on speed cameras in this state. Burt Jones, lieutenant governor, was able to get it through the state Senate. And those stupid speed cameras, you know, they've got them in Florida now. You people in Florida, your local school districts are starting to scam you with the speed cameras. They're bad. You should rise up in opposition like we did in Georgia, and the legislature will hear you. In any event, I got to move on to other stuff. Because, so Philip sent me this story, and he's like, you might be able to fill some time with this story. And I thought, boy, can I fill some time with this story. So if you're a longtime listener of this here radio program, you know what my favorite verse in the Bible is. Now, I got to read you the good translation. The good translation is the ESV translation. For various reasons, I'm an ESV fan. Jeremiah 29 is Jeremiah's letter to the exiles. It is essentially God comes to Jeremiah, the prophet, and says, send this letter to the exiles. Thus says the Lord of hosts, the God of Israel, to all the exiles whom I have sent into exile from Jerusalem to Babylon, build houses and live in them, plant gardens and eat their produce, take wives and have sons and daughters, take wives for your sons and give your daughters in marriage that they may bear sons and daughters, multiply there and do not decrease, but seek the welfare of the city where I have sent you into exile and pray to the Lord on its behalf, for in its welfare you will find your welfare. It's a great message, is it not? I spoke this morning to the Georgia Home Builders Association, and I said to them at the end that they actually fulfill this godly mission to build houses. We don't build enough houses with front porches anymore in this country. So this is not a Dubai story, Charlie. When I was a kid in Louisiana, we lived in a very, very old house. And across the street from us were even older houses. One of the houses across the street from us was built in 1832. It's an old quintessential southern town, Jackson, Louisiana. It's where I'm from. Those of you listening, Baton Rouge and Lafayette, you're like, oh my gosh, we got a guy from Jackson, Louisiana on the radio. Yes, home of the state mental institution, but I digress. And front porches. Sit on my grandmother's house, the house my parents live in now, my grandparents' house. There's front porch with a swing. You know, the house I grew up in was called the bride's house. It was built for the fire chief in town. He was building it because he was getting married, but she was sucked out of the window by a tornado, broke her neck against a tree, and never moved into the house. Tragic story of the house I grew up in. My grandfather, my dad's dad, I think if I remember right, had built the front porch swing. Boy, I wish I had that swing. We would sit on the front porch. People would walk past the house. You'd have conversations. We lived next to the library. We had conversations. We knew the neighbors. I'd go across the street, play with my friend, the McDonald House. That was the name of the house. It was where the McDonalds lived. John Scott McDonald was one of my best friends when I was a kid. Go across the street to the Mapleses, play with the Maples. My friend Ryan Ivy would come over. We would hang out. We would play on the front porch. I busted open my chin one time. I had one of those basket swings and was spinning around and around and around, and I had a big rocking horse. A rawhide rocking horse, and the cap was off one of the poles on the back, and the rocking swing broke, and I went flying across the porch as it was spinning me out and landed on the pole and ripped open my chin and had to go to the hospital and get stitched. Still have a scar. You can see it on my chin. Multiple stitches. I was on the front porch. The librarian next door, Miss Turnipseed, ran over and helped. We don't have front porches anymore. We all go into our backyards and our gated communities. Nobody knows their neighbor anymore. Nobody's socializing.

number is 25%. By contrast, 56% of seniors socialize with neighbors, a 7-point drop since 2012. More broadly, 59% of Americans chatted with neighbors a few times per week in 2012. In 2025, the number is 41%. Daniel Cox, head research reporter and director of the Survey Center on American Life at AEI, tells Axios that technology deserves some of the blame. In the previous generation, if you sat around your apartment long enough, you started to go stir crazy, and that would compel you to go out. He said homes have become entertainment bunkers that let Americans stream, scroll, get directions, and find recommendations without knocking on a neighbor's door. While independence is empowering, there's a pernicious element, too. It's sort of changing the culture around what we can expect from each other, and particularly our neighbors. Young people are also more likely to live in new cities, live among strangers, and frequently relocate, whereas someone who's lived in the same community for decades has years to build relationships. And the problem is, it's not a coincidence that younger people who are more isolated have greater mental health problems. Now, again, I'm going to tell you, I realize it's Old Testament and it's written to a particular group of people, the exiles in Babylon. But if you're a person of faith, you are an exile here. You understand that intuitively. You're a stranger in a strange land. You're a pilgrim headed to a promised land. The application of Jeremiah 29 is to you as well. Build houses and live in them. Plant gardens and eat their produce. Take wives and have sons and daughters. Seek the welfare of the city in which you live. That is the command restated in the Garden of Eden, to be fruitful and multiply and be stewards of the earth. That is the command to Noah when the waters recede and he comes out of the ark, to be fruitful and multiply and steward the earth. And here it is again to the exiles in Babylon. It's a message to you and me as well. Build houses and live in them. Plant gardens and eat their produce. Take wives, have sons and daughters. Take wives for your sons and marry your daughters off, and do not decrease. Be fruitful and multiply. And we don't do that anymore. We do not seek the welfare of our community except our online community. And it is causing mental health problems in this country. It actually is. Being isolated and alone is the single greatest problem in this country. It's why our politics is so screwed up, because you don't know the people who disagree with you. You can't have a conversation with the person who disagrees with you politically. You probably think they're bad. You've decided they're evil because they support abortion, and they've decided you're evil because you don't believe boys can become girls. And it's a human tragedy of what you're causing to these kids. And you have internalized your hatred of each other as opposed to, well, loving your neighbor. And you don't see each other because you don't have front porches. You don't hang out outside. You hang out inside. You hang out on your screen. When you are outside, you're staring at your phone. And it's a problem, and it is affecting our politics. It is affecting our mental health. It is affecting our children's mental health. It's affecting our children's ability to carry on conversations with adults. Can your kid actually have a grown-up conversation with a grown-up who is not a member of your family? My kids can. They went to a classical Christian school. They had to stand up and do the Socratic method and answer questions and engage with their teachers. We have them in our Sunday school class. My kids come to our adult Sunday school class. They have never gone to the children's Sunday school class. They come with us, and they're surrounded by adults, and they have to have conversations with the adults. They know our neighbors. I have one neighbor on Sunday night. I have friends of mine who come over, and a neighbor shows up, sits down, has a conversation. Tried to get my neighbor across the street to come before, but he's an engineer, and he wakes up at like 5 o'clock in the morning, so he goes to bed early at night, and the other neighbor's a doctor, but I know him. I got keys to the houses. If they're out of town, I can go water plants and check on animals. I'm the neighbor you want. I'm that guy, the guy who rolls your trash can down when you're out of town. It's how I was raised. You seek the welfare of the community in which you live. You engage in your community. I cannot emphasize to you enough, and I'm not making this up, and there is so much copious research on this. If you do not know your neighbors, if you do not know your community members, if you live in an isolated existence, your mental health is going to deteriorate. If you are on your phone and you're engaging with your Facebook friends or your Twitter friends, but not your actual next door neighbor, you are statistically more likely to have greater health problems and mental health problems than the people around you who are interacting in their community, who are going to church, who have communities of interest. And the data is frightening for our young people. They can't have conversations with adults. They do not know their next door neighbor. They live an isolated existence.
And for those of you who want grandkids, it's really bad for you because your kids are so isolated, they're not likely to start

0: dating, get married, and have kids. It is what the left has always wanted. The ultimate birth control has never been abortion or the pill. It's been the iPhone. Your kid stares at it and doesn't go outside and doesn't meet people. And they don't have a relationship and they don't procreate. They do not seek the welfare of their community. They do not build homes. They do not plant gardens. They do not get married. They do not have children. They get mental health issues. I was talking to the home builders this morning and said they are on the front line of the mental health fight because they're building communities. And the more you can design houses and build communities in which people get to know each other, the better off you are mentally, the better you are off physically, the better you are off financially. People who are happy and engaged in their communities tend to be better off in all those categories. And we as Americans are receding into the recesses of the fevered dreams of the internet, and it's driving us crazy and away from each other in ways that are deeply damaging to our politics and society.
1: Those who love him, listen to find out what he's going to say next. Those who disagree with him, also listen to see what he's going to say next. It's the Eric Erickson Show.

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6: Listener Peter pinged me on Twitter and he said, "Turnip Seed, real name?" Said, yes, the old librarian. She adored me. I was her favorite. She was the old librarian when I was a kid. Miss Nell Turnip Seed. She lived with her sister. I think her sister's name was Dorothy Turnip Seed. And they lived down the street. Yes, Turnip Seed. It always makes you, where do these last names come from? I had a professor in law school, Mike Sabbath, who we were in class one time, and he talked about he had a Professor Ortlicker. When he was in law school, Professor, apparently a very famous Professor Ortlicker. And he said, "Where does it come from? You know, like Smith comes from silversmith or blacksmith." And then he looked at my buddy Will Moorhead and says, "Where's your last name come from?" 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

0: I'm Andrew Greenstein in the Talk 107.3 Baton Rouge Newsroom. The Senate Governmental Affairs Committee passes a new congressional map that contains only one majority black district. One woman couldn't contain her anger after the committee voted down a map that would have preserved two majority black districts.
1: Reconsider your decisions, because not only is everyone watching, but we are going to feel the decisions, not just my children, your children, and you are negligent to the needs of the people that are actually in your district.
0: Hours later, the legislature passed a bill making the rescheduled U.S. House elections open primaries. House Governmental Affairs Chairman Beau Beaulieu was asked whether it's legal for the U.S. Senate races to be closed primaries and the House races being open primaries.
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3: And checking the cameras on I-12 East, we're looking at a stalled 18-wheeler moved to the right shoulder between the I-10 split and Essen Lane. So if you're traveling from the 1012 out to Range, add an extra 25 minutes of drive time. Very slow on Highway 1 from Addis to I-10, add an extra 45 minutes of drive time. If you see traffic problems, dial pound 250, keyword Baton Rouge Traffic. I'm Lisa Bakke.
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2: Tonight will be mainly clear with our low temperature sliding into the lower 60s. Like the previous morning, outside chance at some isolated light fog that will diminish to a mostly sunny sky in the afternoon and a high temperature of 87 degrees. 65 into our Friday and then 87, still mostly sunny. May notice a few more clouds and slowly rising humidity on Saturday afternoon as we make it into the upper 80s. And with that added humidity, finally enough moisture there to pop a afternoon shower or thunderstorm on Sunday after a high temperature of 88. Josh Eaches with the Storm Station Forecast, WBRZ Channel 2.
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3: Hello, welcome. It is Eric Erickson here. The phone number is 877-973-7425, should you wish to be on the program. So the Secretary of the Interior, Doug Burgum, is testifying on Capitol Hill. And you know the thing they all want to talk about? It is the scandal du jour of the Democrats. And that's the reflecting pool. You know, that gross body of water between the Lincoln Memorial and the Washington Monument. Okay, just for real, have y'all been to Washington, D.C.? Have you walked past this thing? I'm trying not to gag. It is one of the most disgusting things you can walk past. It is covered in bird garbage, bird poop. It is covered in feathers. It's covered in algae. It smells. That's the reflecting pool. The president wants to fix it. This is Doug Burgum talking about this again today in Congress.
4: Well, one thing, it's surprising to me the reflecting pool has come up so many different times during this thing. But, of course, it's been noted by what you've entered into the record. I mean, this thing has been broken and failing. As I said, there, 40,000 estimated gallons a day that's coming out of this thing, millions in a year, and it needs to be fixed. And so, we took out 2.5 miles worth of rotting, seam material that connects the different components in the base of the pool for where these expansion joints are. And there's been a lot of, I don't call it mocking. Maybe it's just misunderstanding about the color. The color, American flag blue, is meant to enhance the reflectivity. It's called the reflecting pool. It's not a look to the bottom and see how deep it is pool. It's a reflecting pool. And anyone that is from the experts in this industry know, if you want to have a reflecting pool in some kind of fountain or some kind of place around the world, you want to have a dark base on the color. There was a time in history when this reflecting pool was actually asphalt black. This reflects the patriotic nature of the color. It's the same blue as the navy blue as in our American flag. So it's the appropriate color choice. And I think when it's completed, people are going to see that, again, 47 million people come to the National Mall every year. It's the most visited site. It's one of the most photographed sites that we have. And the place was a complete mess. Not just leaking, but algae filled, the chlorine lines broken, all these things. So that idea that somehow everything that we want, everybody wanted to have a clean, safe, and beautiful Washington, D.C., but if this president makes it a priority and personally says we're going to get it done for our 250th, then the word vanity gets inserted. And something like the ballroom, President Trump's, the thing will, he'll never even get to use it. It's going to come for every president that comes after us. And this nation deserves to have a secure convening space for heads of state, for Americans, for Congress to come there, as well as having the secure facilities that beneath it that were, originally built. FDR built some of those in the, FDR did the reconstruction back, pre-World War II. Teddy Roosevelt tore some stuff down to build the West Wing. Were those vanity projects? No, they're still helping the nation today. And so, again, I think the characterization of these things are false. And I'm not sure what the end game is. I would think all of us would want to make sure that our capital is the best, most secure, most beautiful capital in the world. Thank you.
3: That's Doug Burgum, the Secretary of Interior, talking about this. So, I wasn't going to talk about this, but

this clip is perfectly timed for me to talk about this. I find President Trump, and just by the way, just bear with me here. Don't tune me out, particularly if you're a supporter, just because I know how some of you react immediately when the way I'm about to start this. But I find President Trump exhausting sometimes. I can find him exhausting. His nonstop tweets in the middle of the night when things aren't going well. There was a big story in the Wall Street Journal yesterday about how increasingly world leaders say they can tell whether or not Donald Trump is approachable based on his social media. If he's been on a tirade on social media, they know probably not a time to engage with him. He's in a bad mood, and it tells other leaders if he's stressed out or something, if they want to take advantage of him, that's a time. It's a big red flag. I find it exhausting. You know what I find more exhausting? The nonstop hatred, antagonism, and fighting of the Democrats and those who don't like the president on everything. I got yelled at by someone the other day who's a friend of mine over this. Kobe was about to have to push the little button to cut me off because I almost said the F word live on radio. I'm sorry, but this stupid reflecting pool, it is leaking 40,000 gallons of water every day. It is covered in algae. It stinks. And the original news report is that he was going to be swimming pool blue. And people were like, that's not going to be a reflecting pool. The job is to reflect the surrounding. It's going to be a dark navy blue like the American flag. It is gray right now. It originally was asphalt black on the bottom. It was changed to a gray, and it makes the water look extremely gross. And the water, by the way, is extremely gross. I'm trying not to gag thinking about it. I've been by this thing so many times. It's covered in algae. It's covered in duck crap. It is covered in bugs. It stinks. The homeless have used it to bathe in. It's supposed to have chlorine pumps, and they're broken. And so you get close to it, and it smells. And people are enraged that for the 250th anniversary of the United States, the president of the United States thought, you know what? We need to fix that thing. It is literally one of the most photographed parts of the United States. The reflecting pool in Washington, D.C., gets more photographs a year from tourists than the Grand Canyon. And the president wants to fix it. Like, oh my God, he's going to turn it into a vanity project. You know what? Look, I think part of the president's problem is he rushes into this stuff without buy-in from some people, and he could probably do better getting buy-in, like building his little arch. I got a buddy of mine who's furious about the arch. I think, why not? Major countries around the world, they have these big victory arches. There's a perfect spot there where he wants to put it between the Lincoln Memorial and Arlington National Cemetery. I personally think it looks good in the way it's designed. It might be a little overbuilt. I think the ballroom is overbuilt. It's this going to be this monstrosity. But no one privately disagrees with him. Everyone acknowledges there needs to be a ballroom at the White House. When Barack Obama wanted to host big parties, he had to put up a tent on the White House lawn. And if it was raining, it became a boggy, soggy mess. I think what Donald Trump did to the Rose Garden is gross. He cemented it. It was a beautiful, beautiful lawn. Was telling the home builders this morning, I need a wealthy listener to die and give me their estate so I can finally build this mansion I got in my head. Otherwise, I'm never going to be able to afford it. But I want a yard that looks like a golf course. I want like Augusta National, the Wynn golf course. I want beautiful striped grass. Like, you know what I'm talking about, where you can see the stripe. I want my house. And that's what the Rose Garden looked like. You had roses, and then you had this beautiful grass, and the president put pavers down on it. It was bad. And in the gaudiness of the White House, it looks like a French prostitute from the 1800s has puked in the Oval Office. There's so much gold leaf everywhere. And the wall of presidents, the Oval Office, it was unnecessary for a president of the United States to make the Oval Office look like a funhouse version of Versailles. It was dumb. But the ballroom is needed. There's not enough space in the White House for the sorts of parties that presidents tend to throw. You've got to go off site, and that's a security hassle, or you got to put a tent in the White House lawn, which is

a mess if it rains, it makes sense to have a ballroom. And privately, even Obama and Biden are willing to concede that, yeah, it needs a ballroom. The Democrats in Congress. But they can't say that publicly because the rabid base of the Democratic Party is like, you got to fight. You got to fight. You got to fight everything. At some point, are you people not exhausted fighting everything? He's trying to fix a freaking reflecting pool that can't reflect the monuments around it because of all the duck turds floating in it. It's gross. It stinks. It's covered in algae. It's a good idea. Our politics is so broken when you can't credit the other side something good. You know, when Barack Obama ordered the SEALs in to kill Osama bin Laden, everybody cheered. If Donald Trump had been president and ordered the SEALs to kill Osama bin Laden, the Democrats would be marching in the streets with posters of Osama bin Laden lamenting the lack of justice and due process in killing the guy. The president of the United States engaged Iran. He should have engaged Iran. All of us know Iran is evil. The only people who don't know Iran is evil are the evil people who apologize for Iran. And what did the Democrats and the media do? They rooted against the American military. They attacked the American. They didn't just go after Trump. They attacked the military. Why? Because they were attacking Trump's proxy in doing war, in engaging in war against Iran. I am willing to give Democrats the benefit of the doubt when I think they've done something right. It's rare they do, but on occasion, I'll say, you know what? They're not wrong on this. Obama was not wrong about going after Osama bin Laden. Joe Biden was not wrong giving arms to Ukraine. He just dragged his feet on it. Donald Trump is not wrong to want a ballroom for the White House. He's not wrong to want to fix the reflecting pool in time for the 250th anniversary of the United States to get it looking fantastic before we have a big fireworks display this July. What I'm just baffled by, and this is the thing that John Fetterman keeps bringing up, is the core portion of the Democratic Party these days that cannot credit Donald Trump for anything right. If Donald Trump fell over dead tomorrow, God forbid, something happens to Donald Trump and he falls over dead, the Democrats would attack Donald Trump for elevating J.D. Vance to the presidency. That's where we stand. If Donald Trump died, they wouldn't know whether to be happy or furious with him for making J.D. Vance president of the United States. And they would probably be furious with him, not happy. The only time Democrats are happy about anything with Donald Trump is when someone's taking a shot at him these days. On MSNBC, well, he kind of deserved it. We're not going to condone it, but he kind of deserved it. Anybody else next? That's the attitude of MS Now these days and half of CNN. You know, you got a portion of the Democratic members of Congress out there. There was one of them yesterday who suggested that there was actually no real assassination attempt, that it was all staged, that they took J.D. Vance out first. Why would they do, if it was a real assassination, why would they take him out first? You know, the president answered the question. The president delayed the Secret Service from dragging it out because he's from New York. He wanted to see what was going on. He's like, I've been through two of these. I want to see if this one's real. It was actually a very funny, endearing comment. I laughed about it, and then I got some Republicans laughing about it. I said, oh, you were laughing about the president nearly getting shot? No, I was laughing that Trump was like, hey, guys, I don't want to leave the room yet. I want to see if this one's for real. How can you not appreciate the guy and his honesty? Like, nah, I mean, I've seen this stuff before. I wanted to see if we were about to shut this whole event down because it was real or fake. They had to get J.D. Vance out of there. They were trying to get me out, too, and I wasn't letting them do it. And the Democrats just lose their minds. It can't be real. He didn't get dragged out first. Yeah, he didn't get dragged out first because he wanted to see what was going on. You laugh about something Donald Trump said that the Democrats, how can you find that funny? These people have no sense of humor. He says funny things. Come on, people. He says funny things. You may not like him, but you can laugh. Obama occasionally said funny things, too, and I can laugh about those things. And Republicans never tore me up for laughing about if Barack Obama or Joe Biden did something funny. Joe Biden was always doing funny stuff, and we always kind of laughed at him. Usually he was sniffing some kid's hair and wandering off. Someone had to go corral him. You're like, that's kind of funny. Now I realize he's got dementia and he's drooling and he's probably pooped his pants, but it's kind of funny to watch the president just kind of wander off and sniff some kid's hair. It's kind of funny. Odd, but funny.
Trump says funny.

0: things, but you're not allowed to laugh at him. You're not allowed to appreciate the good things he does. You're not allowed to do it. And, you know, the corollary here is some of his supporters, you're not allowed to criticize him at all. The only person on the planet who is above criticism is Donald Trump, according to his supporters. You can criticize Jesus Christ for turning water to wine instead of bourbon, but you criticize Donald Trump for doing something, his supporters come for you. It's all so exhausting. It's all so exhausting. I find the president sometimes exhausting, but the most exhaustion I get in life are the people who just can't think, maybe he did do something right. The people who have to fight everything. The people who just come at you. Like my buddy in the reflecting pool thing. He was so furious about the reflecting pool, and he got the details wrong. But he couldn't acknowledge he got the details wrong. He just wanted to vent about Donald Trump. You people are exhausting when you do that. Not every person on planet Earth is wrong all the time. Maybe the guys at MS Now are, but most people generally occasionally have a good idea, the president included. And the fact that you got to dial it up to 11 on a 10-point scale to go insane every time the president does something, it's not healthy for any of us. It's not healthy for society. And it suggests that you've got mental health problems. And 9 times out of 10, and I listen, I say this lovingly, 9 times out of 10, the worst are the progressive white women. Progressive white women in this country are the most mentally deranged. And they are the ones who lose their mind no matter what anybody in the Trump administration does. They hate his wife. They hate him. They hate his kids. They can't credit them for doing anything good. These people are mentally unwell. And they're ruining and running the Democratic Party concurrently. And it's just wild to watch these deeply malcontented, childless, middle-aged women who are that unhinged, or they have children and they're poisoning their brains and harming them psychologically with their hatred of a man who, by the way, will be gone from public office in 3 years.
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9: Talk with Congressman Troy Carter about holding elections for unconstitutional districts. Rewind the clock 4 years ago, and we let things ride with Congressman Graves. Did we do it wrong then?
10: No, we didn't do it wrong then. We applied the principle that's generally applied all over the country.
9: And it wasn't 24, it was 22, though, because Congressman Fields was elected in 24.
10: Yeah, that's what I said, 4 years ago.
9: Okay, 4 years ago. Yeah.
10: I said 4 years ago.
9: I thought you said 24. All right, so...
10: No, that's okay. No, I said 4 years ago.
9: So we did right by allowing to move forward with an unconstitutional district.
10: Yeah, no, we did it right because you...

0: you roll the dice with confusion and causing a conflict with the electorate when you do this in the middle of an election, because people are already engaging. This is not my rule. It's referred to a Purcell rule across the country where the courts have said it's too close. So we'll fix it. No, I don't think they did it wrong before. I think we're doing it wrong now.
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4: Greetings. Welcome. Coming up at the top of the next hour, a conversation with the governor of the great state of Georgia, Brian Kemp, which is the peach state, even though blueberries are now a more important crop to state agriculture than blueberries. I don't really want to be the blueberry state, though. That just sounds kind of lame. We're the blueberry state. I don't like peaches to begin with, but the peach state sounds a little more substantive than the blueberry state. We're the lemon curd state. No, we're the blueberry state. Whatever. Okay, so you know who Jonathan Haidt is? Jonathan Haidt is the professor at New York University who has essentially said, we have a generation of kids who are too coddled, that they are far too coddled. They are addicted to their phones. They don't support free speech. They're told that speech is violence. Well, now, he was going to give a graduation address, and the kids who are offended by his statements of truth are trying to cancel his graduation address. It seems like he might be proving them correct in how coddled they are, that they can't even handle him giving a speech. This is kind of wild. Student government leaders at New York University are objecting to his selection as the graduation speaker at Yankee Stadium, calling it deeply unsettling. Deeply unsettling. That's hilarious. What is his view? His view is that kids don't know how to handle criticism anymore. Oh my gosh, they are proving this guy right. Any member of the student government, they should be like expelled and denied the right to graduate because they clearly never grew up. Now, let me tell you about my perfectly snug mattress topper, because I've really, so, and again, it's very important, I think, to say that I was a customer before I became an advertiser. And I reached out to him and said, I want to tell people about your product, because I was looking for a mattress topper that could cool down and heat up. And I found some, but they were really expensive, like thousands of dollars. And they did water recirculating and stuff, and they could make noise, and the reviews were terrible. And Perfectly Snug is super quiet, and it's like an air conditioner for your bed. 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
4: From ABC News, I'm Dave Packer. The deadly Hantavirus cruise outbreak now stretching across multiple counties, with health officials monitoring dozens of people here in the U.S. At least 36 people are being monitored for Hantavirus, all linked back to that voyage that departed from South America.
5: The big thing that officials are doing right now are the tracing efforts. They want to see everybody who came in contact with someone who was possibly came down with Hantavirus to make sure that they know exactly who they're coming in contact with. So they're mapping out everybody who came in contact with those passengers. They're doing those in-depth interviews. And we're reporting that they're actually now monitoring some people who have never had any contact with that cruise ship whatsoever. So the monitoring is essentially expanding into this wider web.
4: ABC's Ike Ajachi. Hours now until a high-stakes sit-down between President Trump and Chinese President Xi Jinping in Beijing. From global trading to the Iran war and more, there's a lot for the two leaders to discuss. A surprise in South Carolina, Alex Murdoch's murder convictions have been thrown out by the state Supreme Court. Officials say Murdoch's financial and federal convictions still stand, meaning he's not getting out of prison anytime soon. South Carolina Attorney General Alan Wilson says he intends to seek a speedy trial.
6: The court based its decision on the conduct of then Colleton County Clerk of Court Rebecca Hill. As you know, this conduct involved her in interactions with the jury at that time. As the court said in the order, this was conduct unknown to the state and other individuals.
4: It's life in prison without parole for Corey Richens, a Utah mother convicted of fatally poisoning her husband with fentanyl. ABC News legal contributor Bernarda Villanueva says that today's judgment was judgment day for Corey Richens.
7: Life without the possibility of parole means that the only way that she's leaving that jail is in a coffin.
4: After the poisoning, Richens wrote a children's book about grief. You're listening to ABC News.

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1: After the poisoning, Richens wrote a children's book about grief. 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
14: And Harris, just a little more color for you. We've heard several Republicans on the committee point this out this morning. There are no Senate Democrats inside of that hearing room right now. There are several Democrats on that committee who should be sitting in there, but they are not there. You heard the

0: witness mentioned that Senator Ruben Gallego, Democrat from Arizona, actually walked by us about 15 minutes ago. He saw the media cameras here, and we couldn't tell if he was joking or trolling or not, but he said, hey, what's going on here? And his staffer said, wow. I don't know, and they walked past us. So he's on that committee. He's not in the room, but we couldn't tell if he was just joking or not.
1: Yes, my friends, welcome. The Wednesday edition of Bo Snerdley's Rush Hour, fastest hour in American media, is here before you. That opening cut referred to a hearing that was held this morning, the Senate Homeland Security Committee meeting in Washington, D.C. This begs old news, and I apologize for that. Most of the time we deal with day-to-day news that's happening. The news is breaking today, but the story is old. What is the story? The story is about COVID. I know. Many of you don't even want to hear anything else about COVID because it was such a horrendous altering the lives of so many people in this country in ways that today remain altered. There are people who have changed. I'm one of them, by the way, whose lives has been changed. In terms of the amount of travel that I used to do, how I have to be careful in terms of whether I want to go to crowded events. That thing almost killed me. And there are people, many people, American citizens who still suffer, not reported often, from something called long COVID, which is they're still dealing with the after effects of it. It changed public policy in this country in ways that were criminal, I believe, and unconstitutional. Democrats were behind a lot of those changes, which is one of the reasons they didn't want to appear at this hearing today. And this hearing today caused a bit of upset internally in our government. The CIA, and I don't remember the last time this has happened, the CIA issued a statement decrying the hearings that were held today about the COVID leak. Cut 14, let's listen to the Fox report that about the tensions that this hearing caused.
0: And I want to give you a little color that we're getting from the CIA just now. They are not happy with the way this hearing is going down. They are accusing Senator Rand Paul and the Senate Homeland Security Committee of, quote, acting in bad faith in putting this hearing together. They say this witness in there isn't a whistleblower. They say he hasn't sought any whistleblower protections. They said he's in that room right now because the committee subpoenaed him, compelled him to come in and testify. And the CIA says they weren't given a heads up about this. The committee didn't go through the proper channel. And they provided Fox News a statement. It says in part, quote, the committee acted in bad faith by subpoenaing an agency officer for testimony today without notifying CIA, despite having already obtained closed-door testimony from the individual previously. The witness testifying today is not appearing as a whistleblower in pursuit of the truth, but instead in response to the subpoena issued by Chairman Paul. This proceeding amounts to nothing more than a dishonest political theater masquerading as a congressional hearing. As the CIA has already assessed, COVID-19 most likely originated from a lab leak, and efforts to undermine that conclusion are disingenuous. Well, Harris, as Senator Rand Paul was walking into that hearing room this morning, again, he chairs this committee. I told him about that CIA statement, told him they're accusing him of operating in bad faith. I asked him to respond to that. Here's what he said. The CIA says the committee acted in bad faith with this hearing. They just sent out a statement. Your response to that?
2: You know, I think transparency is good. I think we overclassify everything. Congress passed a law to unanimously declassify all of the COVID information. We all want to know the truth. Where did it come from? Why has it taken so long for people to admit to it? Now almost every agency admits that it did come from the lab, but they still haven't been forthcoming. There's no reason to have secrets on this. We want them to obey the law. The CIA needs to obey the law, and they need to reveal the information.
1: Now, he's not the only one that was a little bit upset from the committee, because we also have our friend Ron Johnson, Senator Johnson from Wisconsin, cut 15, responding to the idea that the CIA released this document. You rarely hear that. The CIA targeting an American senator by name who sits

0: on the committee, the oversight committee. This is a committee that's responsible for oversight for the CIA. And they just went after him, no holes barred. Well, Senator Ron Johnson had something to say about that, too, and here it is.
1: One point and one question. Just received this from Liz Lyon, the CIA Director of Public Affairs. The committee acted in bad faith by subpoenaing an agency officer for testimony today without notifying CIA. Despite having already obtained closed-door testimony from the individual previously, the witness testifying today is not appearing as a whistleblower in pursuit of the truth, but instead in response to the subpoena issued by Chairman Paul. This proceeding amounts to nothing more than a dishonest political theater masquerading as a congressional hearing, as the CIA has already assessed COVID-19 most likely originated from the lab leak, and efforts to undermine that conclusion are disingenuous. I am calling on CIA Director Radcliffe and this person to apologize to Chairman Paul and this committee. This is not political theater. I have years and years and years of built-up frustration of agencies like the CIA, Department of Justice, the FBI, HHS, snubbing our oversight, giving us the big middle finger.
0: Now, what was so explosive that caused this hubbub? What has caused this argument where you have the CIA openly attacking United States senators that are tasked with their oversight? What about this testimony was so egregious that it caused this massive argument to spill out in public? Let us listen, my friends, to a part of the person that the CIA was obviously ticked off that was subpoenaed and had to show up and had to answer questions. His name is James Erdman III. He's a CIA operations officer. This, you know, in the movies, there was a CIA. This guy's the CIA. He's an ops officer with the CIA. Cut 13, CIA operations officer, James Erdman III.
2: Thank you for the complimentary introduction. And I appreciate the committee's dedication to transparency and accountability.
0: Doesn't sound like he's mad.
2: I am a career CIA operations officer.
0: He's an ops
2: officer. As you mentioned, I was on joint duty assignment at the Office of Director National Intelligence, Directors mm-hmm. Initiatives Group, or the DIG, between March 2025 and April 2026. I was responsible for leading the DIG's investigation into COVID origins, anomalous health incidents, and unidentified anomalous phenomena. I'm here today to discuss the COVID cover-up, the national security implications associated with the DIG's investigative findings, and CIA refusal to comply with lawful oversight, as well as how we remedy these problems. Intelligence community leaders and senior analysts downplayed the possibility that the COVID pandemic originated as a result of a lab incident. Motives are difficult to define, given the scope of the DIG's review. Intentional or not, the IC's actions resulted in a cover-up, wasted resources, and a failure to properly inform policymakers. Public health policy would have been very different had the American public

0: and other public health experts who have been in his orbit for the last 20 plus years. Some of the scientists were part of the biological sciences experts group.
1: Now, folks, this is complicated. This is deep. This is why the hubbub. This guy didn't sound like he was angry that he had to appear, but he nailed it. What we were told about COVID was not the truth. He has accused Dr. Fauci of intentionally lying to the American public. He has also said, and it went by real fast, that everything would have been different if the public had been told the truth, including reaction to the government mandating the vaccines. Folks, we're talking about billions and billions and billions of dollars. We are talking about the cover-up, which includes a lot. Not just the cover-up on the what started COVID, but a full-scale cover-up from the top. And that goes into everything about how people were treated. Because remember, we were all told we didn't know how this could happen. It happened at a wet market. It just got out there. Let me tell you something. This is huge. And what we are seeing now is a battle inside the government to minimize the damage that occurred to America with lies told by your government and high officials about COVID and about stuff they knew even then. This is major. And there should be a lot more on this coming out, but we have to take a break. It's rare, ladies and gentlemen, that we dedicate our music breaks. But, you know, Debbie Duhaime, dear Debbie, Cokie Duhaime, yesterday was upset with me because I played a bit from Baraki Sellers. And Baraki Sellers, he was on CNN, we played it, told a fellow columnist, don't be a D.I.C. Okay. And I read it verbatim and I got scolded for it. I shouldn't be using that kind of language. And we had a conversation after the show about it, and she reiterated that she did not appreciate me using that terminology on this program. And I take that very seriously. You know, I don't want to offend anybody. So I want to dedicate our first musical selection to my word police, Debbie Duhaime. The citation, my friends, is this. Today is the birthday of Magic Dick, who plays harmonica with the American rock band, the J. Geils Band. This was their big hit in 1982, went to number one on the chart, Centerfold. And once again, Magic Dick, that's his name. I didn't name him. Apparently his parents or someone did. So, Debbie Duhaime, you are listened to, you are appreciated, you are loved, as we all together honor Magic Dick, whose birthday is today.
2: Don't be a dick.
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3: This summer, we're getting director Christopher Nolan's first film since 2023's Oppenheimer. And the trailer for The Odyssey is now out.
4: This is a household waiting for master. 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
3: The film, based on the ancient Greek epic poem attributed to Homer, is due out July 17th. It features a star-studded cast, including Matt Damon as Odysseus, along with Anne Hathaway, Tom Holland, Robert Pattinson, Zendaya, and Charlize Theron. Nolan's most recent offering, Oppenheimer, drew 13 Academy Award nominations and grossed more than $950 million. I'm James Flippin, and this is the Worldwide News Network.
6: Take a minute and take this quiz. Which candidate for Senate voted to waste $50 billion on giveaway foreign aid programs that funded abortions and sex reassignment surgery on children overseas? Answer: Julia Letlow. Liberal Letlow joined Biden and Pelosi to fund abortions and sex reassignment surgery on children overseas, the U.S. aid scandal. Which candidate is using a dark money political action committee to falsely attack John Fleming? Answer: Julia Letlow. A PAC keeping big money donors secret. Millions spent to falsely attack John Fleming to benefit Liberal Letlow. Which candidate joined Biden and Pelosi to fund liberal DEI programs, even recently voting for DEI quotas and preferences? Answer: Julia Letlow. Julia Letlow fails this test. She's not a MAGA conservative Republican. Liberal Letlow's a sellout, using secret big money while selling out our conservative values to the Biden-Pelosi crowd. Now, will she sell out President Trump? Like Bill Cassidy did? What's your answer?
7: I'm John Fleming, and I authorized and paid for this ad.
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6: Yes, I heard from Debbie during the break. She didn't appreciate the dedication, apparently. But she likes Bruno Mars.

0: So we'll play a little Bruno for her. And no more references today of the musician Magic Dick. And we'll look for that new. She says Bruno has a new song that we should be playing called I Just Might. So we'll look for it. I like Bruno Mars too. Folks, this deal with the CIA, this is big deal. This goes to everything. And at the time, you know, remember, the Democrats were attacking Donald Trump. And when Donald Trump was talking about China and their role, Fauci was out working against the president of the United States and using his position to discount it. Everything that we were told about the origins of this disease were a lie. And the Democrats were hounding people off social media. They were censoring doctors. People were being fired from their jobs from trying to tell the truth. They put all kind of mandates on citizens of this country, forbade them from going to church. They changed the entire society over what was lies. And they're still trying to cover up the lies. And now, regardless of what else you may think about Rand Paul, Murkowski, Susan Collins today, the three of them voted against the president's war efforts in Iran. Regardless of what you think about Rand Paul on any number of things, he has been steadfast and right on what was happening with COVID. And he's been demanding from day one that Dr. Fauci be held accountable. This is egregious. The intelligence community, with Dr. Fauci's help, lied to America about COVID. And your lives were impacted. And guess what? People died as a result. And this goes into vaccines and everything else. Don't go away, folks. We got a lot more.
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1: What effects will the Hut 8 AI data center have on West Feliciana Parish? Let's do a little myth busting. Hey, it's Hal Dane. 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Kenny Havard is the parish president on West Feliciana. He'll join me to answer some questions and hopefully set the record straight. Dr. Mike Strain, also going to be in the house with us on Thursday morning. Let's talk a little bit about the closing weeks of the legislative session. Creole tomatoes, brown shrimp, and a whole lot more. We got you covered. Thursday, 6 till 9.
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6: Rush. You wanted to roll out fired for cost overruns. How's that different than your ballroom and the reflection?
7: So what happened is we have a ballroom that's under budget. It's going up right here. I've doubled the size of it because we obviously need that. 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
6: The price has doubled. 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
7: I doubled the size of it, you dumb person.
6: Double
7: the size. You are not a smart person.
8: That was the president from the White House long before taking off to go to China yesterday. That's caused some upset. Everything he does causes upset. Oh, boy. 1967, on this day, Diana Ross and the Supremes scored their 10th number one single, The Happening. You know, there were grumblings about this song when it came out. Some of the hardcore were like, how should I explain it? They said it was too poppy. It was too much of a pop song, if you get my drift. From that, but anyway, it was the last single to be released as the Supremes. After that, they became Diana Ross and the Supremes, and then after that, Diana Ross left after a few more hits. Anyway. 1967, Diana Ross and the Supremes. Well, the Supremes at number one. James Golden Sterner with you here now. That reporter at haranguing the president about the ballroom. They've been, in recent days, you know, the cost of the reflection pool has gone up. That overlooks the Washington Monument, and it's just so beautiful. And it's been in a state of disrepair and complete. They had, I think, President Trump said they had to take like 14 garbage trucks of garbage out of the thing. It was so nasty and disgusting, and it has been a disaster for decades since Obama's time, perhaps even before Obama. It has not been in working order. The president's fixing it. He has been beautifying Washington, D.C. And this reporterette questions him about the ballroom, which is going to benefit every president, every administration from this point on once it's complete. And it's going to have some security enhancements for the White House in it. And she's haranguing him about that. Well, Jake Tapper and NPR hostette Aisha Rasko didn't take kindly to him because the reporterette who kept haranguing him about this that he called

0: dumb. Well, you'll hear why. This is Jake Tapper and NPR's Aisha. Jake Tapper's shaking his head like he can't believe Trump said that.
1: Before he left for China today, he took questions from reporters. I want to play an exchange he had with a reporter from MS Now, I should note. Happens to be a female reporter, happens to be a female reporter of color. A reporter from MS Now who asked him about the White House ballroom construction and the cost of it.
2: I've doubled the size of it because we obviously need that. And we're right now on budget, under budget, and ahead of schedule.
3: I doubled.
2: I doubled the size of it, you dumb person.
3: Double the size.
2: You are not a smart person.
4: I mean, you know, I should say, like, yes, reporters can report, they can do stories that politicians don't like. It's not that we have no power at all. But in that situation, when someone's calling you dumb, the reporter can't say back to the president, well, you're dumb too, or whatever they may feel, right? Like, it's very one-sided, right? Like, he's insulting people in a very personal way, and they can't really fight back, which kind of seems like a bully.
1: He also does seem to have a predilection for taking on women and women
4: Absolutely.
1: Of color.
4: And we saw it over and over again when I was at the White House. So many women of color, from April Ryan to Abby Phillips and others, who were, you know, personally attacked. And some of them, a lot of them got threats and all sorts of things. So it's not just him saying things like, and oh, you know, sticks and stones may break my bones. Like, people actually do threats on some of these reporters. Yeah. It's serious.
5: And it's also a deflection. I mean, the reality is the cost overruns on the ballroom, the reflecting pool, all that is adding up. And it's one of the many factors that people are sort of calculating in there. So that issue is not going away, particularly when the Senate is going to either vote or not on spending taxpayer dollars on a ballroom that he said wasn't going to be funded that way. So absent the insults, which he's always going to have, the substance of this is a problem for Trump.
1: Yeah, which is maybe why he responded the way he did.
0: Okay, a few things. Donald Trump does not single out black reporters. You know what he does with them? He treats them equally. Who hasn't Donald Trump insulted? I mean, is there if you get under his skin, he comes at you. Period. Jake Tapper ought to know this. He's insulted Jake Tapper. He's insulted many members of the Washington Press Corps who are partisan TDS victims. And instead of their biased reporting, that he just lets it go with their biased framing of questions, he comes back at them. Now, he doesn't do what a lot of other people, Republicans, have done, which is, if they're black, oh, you better not say something because they'll call me racist. Oh, my gosh, I'm getting the text. That wasn't called for. Calling people dumb, etc., is ridiculous. Okay. It's not what necessarily you would do, but you're not under attack all the time. These people in the press corps have framed stories to try to put this man in jail and his family. They have been on nonstop attack since 2016. 2015, they have been attacking him. And you know what? He's tired of it, and he's done with it. And so he calls them dumb. He calls them stupid. He calls them all kind of names. You're a dumb person. So what? Grow up. I don't believe in name calling. But at the same time, oh, enough already. But everything has to be racist. Everything has to be racial. And you get this woman up here from NPR. You people have caused more harm and had more people threat with your false reporting. Moving on. Time is running. I'm not going to spend all day on this. And by the way, the money that's being spent on these things is significantly less than what Congress wastes in fraud in Minnesota or in Columbus, Ohio, the story we did yesterday. There's more fraud going on that costs more. Why isn't everybody upset about that? Why isn't anybody upset about the multi-billions that have been wasted on this dumb train to nowhere out in California? So all this energy because he's beautifying something that's real. It's just unbelievable. Speaking of which, I wanted to bring to your attention, ladies and gentlemen, a discussion that happened, and I can't play them all, between Cass

0: Patel and Chris Van Hollen. Cut 17 at a hearing today. You want to talk about name calling? Let's go. Here we go. Cut 17.
1: So you agree, Director Patel, that if one of your agents was unable to perform his or her duties because of excessive drinking, you would need to take corrective or disciplinary action. You agree with that statement?
2: We would implement the inspection review process, just like these other agencies have their own internal investigations, and complete that review.
1: As I said in my opening remarks, I really don't care about your personal life so long as you are able to perform your public and official responsibilities, which are awesome responsibilities. Multiple reports, including reporting by The Atlantic, have alleged episodes of excessive drinking, unexplained absences, and behavior that concern current and former FBI and DOJ officials. You have publicly denied those allegations and filed a defamation lawsuit. So today, as you testify before Congress, is it your testimony that those allegations are categorically false?
2: Unequivocally categorically false.
1: So there have been no occasions during your tenure when FBI personnel were unable to promptly reach you?
2: Absolutely not. You can ask my entire workforce. They hear from me at every single hour of the day, as do these great gentlemen here, as do the men and women of the interagency and state and local law enforcement in the White House.
1: And so there have been no occasions when your security detail had difficulty waking or locating you, is that right?
2: Nope, it's a total farce. I don't even know where you get this stuff, but it doesn't make it credible because you say so.
1: I'm not saying it, Director Patel. It's been written and documented.
2: You are literally saying it.
1: No, I'm saying that these are reports, Director Patel.
2: No. And unlike your baseless reports, the only person that was slinging margaritas in El Salvador on the taxpayer dollar with a convicted gangbanging rapist was you.
1: You know, the
2: only person that ran up a $7,000 bar tab in Washington, D.C. at the lobby bar was you.
1: This
2: the only individual in this room that's been drinking on taxpayer dime during
1: the
2: day
1: polygraphing
2: is you.
1: Director Patel, come on. These are serious allegations that were made against you.
0: They're no, they're not.
1: You filed.
2: You drinking margaritas with a gangbanger through and on video.
1: It just goes to show you.
2: You running a $7,000 bar tab at the lobby bar has been filed by your own office.
1: This goes to
2: you
1: show.
2: Drink during the day. That's you.
1: Mr. Chairman,
2: is the ultimate example of hypocrisy.
1: Mr. Chairman.
2: I will not be tarnished by baseless allegations
1: and
2: fraudulent statements from the media.
0: Now, by the way, this is an old Democrat game. They find their front of me. The Atlantic is a bunch of leftists. And just like you have this other one that they all, the one that attacks the Supreme Court, this pro-pubic hair, or whatever the name of that, or pro-pubica, or pro-pubic hair, that always comes up with these smear jobs on the Supreme Court. So the leftists have their favorite attack dog media. They put some story in there that is of questionable, and there are questions being raised. Are these legitimate reports? Not. Patel's suing these people, saying this, but then you plant these articles in these leftist rags, and then the senators come out and cite the leftist rags as if they are credible news organizations, and then start trying to whip up public sentiment against people. This is an old political trick, and it's done time and time and time again. And let me be fair and honest. It is not just Democrats that do this with left-wing rags. The right wing does it too with right wing rags, where they'll start something on a leftist and then try to blow it up into a major story. This is something that is in our political system. However, since the right doesn't have nearly the media operation that the left does, it happens more often in right. The right-wing alternative media is still in its infancy. They don't have the hold on the American public like these big institutions on the left do. So we have that. All right. We have, by the way, the clip of the day coming up. Make sure you stick around for that. Before we get off, I want to just move on to one other thing here that we have time for today, and that is cut two. Hakeem Jeffries, yes, it is still going on, my friends, the angst over the elections.
3: And so, Susan DelVene said earlier today, we're going to win back control of the House.

0: And the big fight will be what happens in between 2026 and 2028. Because we know this unprecedented assault on black political representation, the likes of which we have not seen since the Jim Crow era, the ghosts of the Confederacy, has afflicted the United States Supreme Court majority and is invading and haunting the nation right now, and we take that seriously. And we know it's going to continue, which is why Democrats are committed to launching a decisive and overwhelming response in advance of the 2028 election to ensure that it's the American people who are the ones who get to decide who's in the majority in the House, who's in the majority in the Senate, and ultimately in 2028, who gets elected as the next president of the United States of America.
1: Yeah, okay, the ghost of the Confederacy, that would be the Democrat Party. They were the original Confederacy, they are the Confederacy now, period. And they're going up against American law every time and every occasion that they can. Wow, remembering the great Booker T and MGs today. What a great band they were, right? Time is tight. They're a big one, and time is tight. So let me just say, Donald Dunn, the bassist with Booker T and the MGs, passed away on this day after playing a show at the Blue Note nightclub in Tokyo the night before. The year was 2012. So many hits from Booker T and the MGs. We'll be right back, folks, with the clip of the day and with more. Don't go away.
2: Rush. 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
3: Both nerdly.
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3: My friends, the clip of the day comes in two parts. Two statements by the mayor of Los Angeles, Karen. She's a Karen. Karen Bass. Here is Karen Bass upset about the viral ads that her opponent is running against her, Spencer Pratt's viral ads.
4: But what's worrying me now is that his social media is now taking on a violent turn. And that worries me, because when you do that and when your messages are so hateful, or when you demonize people, then you do provoke people who are unstable, and you can jeopardize people's safety.
5: You mean like the throwing of the tomatoes?
4: Well, the throwing of the tomatoes, which look like blood, or drowning me and the governor in a reservoir. But there's also other violent scenes. And so I've noticed that that it's taking on a violent trend.
3: Ladies and gentlemen, those ads were hysterical, and they took off of superhero movies. May I ask you a question? What city does she represent? Los Angeles. What is in Los Angeles? Hollywood. Can you think of an industry that has produced more images of violence than the Hollywood industry over the past decades? Does anybody know what the kill body count was? If you add up, just for instance, all the John Wick movies, what's the body count? If you look at The Boys, I don't know whether you've seen that or not, you will see things in that episode that you thought you would never see in your life, including images of people, of a person crawling into the rectal orifice of another human being. All this stuff comes out of Hollywood. And she has never, I bet, in her career, ever talked to Hollywood about the violence that they have inflicted on the world and what it does to people. But a political ad against her? Oh my goodness. All of a sudden, she's trying to wave the flag of, oh, this is too violent to look at. Meanwhile, part two, Karen Bass. This is running for the mayor for her reelection. One of her big issues, apparently, is
4: how many people who are unhoused that you meet have no teeth at all? They don't have teeth. Why? Because meth rots your teeth. You can't succeed without teeth. So there needs to be comprehensive health care provided to people.
3: So, Karen Bass, reelect me and I'll make sure that the meth heads who lost their teeth have teeth at your expense. Never mind trying to get them off meth or clean up our city. We'll just make sure they have new teeth that they can then rot out all over again. Unbelievable. And she wants to know why viral ads are going viral mocking her. Her policies. My friends, we leave you today with the music of the one, the only, the great, the iconic, the legend, Stevie Wonder, who was born on this day in 1950. Steve Land Morris developed into one of the most creative musical figures of the 20th century, is right. And when he turned 21, even though he had earned $30 million, Motown gave him his cut. You know what it was? $1 million. Out of the $30 million he had owned.
6: Paris, Beirut, you know.
3: We gotta go.
6: Iraq, Iran.
3: May God bless.
6: Asia, you know,
3: 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Love and gratitude for your being here with me, my friends, and allowing me to be with you. God willing, we are back tomorrow for the Thursday edition of Bo Snerdly's Rush Hour. Until then, I bid you adieu.
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10: Yeah, so I work for my father-in-law. He owns three tire shops, 13 employees. So I manage one of the shops full time. Gross, we do about $3 to $3.5 million in sales annually. Says he doesn't want to actually retire. He doesn't really have a clear plan in place. He doesn't even know if he wants me to take over the entire operation or what exactly he wants to do.
11: 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I don't want to force you to do anything. 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So let's figure out our future. If it's a 10-year plan, if it's a five, I don't care, but I need a plan. What does he want from his business after this transition's over? And he needs to decide that now. The more gradual the succession plan, the higher the probability that it's successful.
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16: From ABC News, I'm Dave Packer. President Trump meets with Chinese President Xi Jinping tonight in Beijing. It will be the leader's fifth summit. ABC's Mary Bruce is traveling with the president.
17: With great pomp and pageantry, China rolling out the red carpet for President Trump. 300 young people waving Chinese and American flags. Steps behind him, two of the major tech leaders he brought along, Elon Musk and AI chip maker NVIDIA CEO Jensen Huang. The president had hoped this trip would reset U.S. relations with China, the world's other economic superpower. The summit had already been rescheduled once because of the war in Iran.
16: Health officials from around the world continue to monitor the cruise ship passengers and others who may have been exposed to the hantavirus.
18: Here in the U.S., officials currently monitoring 36 people, 18 across 10 states, who either returned home early from the cruise or traveled on a plane with a sick passenger. None are showing signs of illness. In addition to the 18 Americans who were evacuated from the cruise in Spain and went straight for evaluation. The symptomatic passenger in a biocontainment unit in Atlanta has tested negative for hantavirus, and all 16 in Omaha are symptom-free.
16: ABC's Victor Oquendo. The Pentagon says the remains of the second U.S. Army soldier who went missing during military exercises in Morocco have been recovered, ending a multinational search operation. South Carolina's attorney general says he plans to retry Alex Murdaugh after the state Supreme Court tossed his murder convictions.
19: This comes because of the alleged actions of a court clerk. None of this means that Murdaugh, who is 57 years old, is getting out of prison. He's serving a 40-year federal sentence and a 27-year state sentence for the financial crimes.
16: ABC's Steve Osunsami. In Utah, Corey Richens sentenced to life without parole in the 2022 fentanyl poisoning death of her husband, Eric Richens. The mom of three was found guilty in March on five charges, including aggravated murder. You're listening to ABC News.
20: 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Knox 47 is brand new. 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And you don't need a prescription.